0: an emotional bellwether for this team. He is a guy that talks an awful lot, just like like a McNabb guy in the locker room. They are presence in that locker room for them, and that's huge to have him back. Your team's already up 2-0. Some people might say, why are you playing him? You're up 2-0. Why do you need to bring him back? Give him another 48 hours to heal up even more from the lower body non-contact injury that he suffered against Anaheim,
1: yeah,
0: what, about 8 days, 10 days ago, or actually more than that now. Regardless, it's presence, and I think that that's very calming and nice when you come back home to have your captain there.
1: Well, whether it's 10 minutes, 11 minutes, whatever it might be for Stone, he brings a defensive element to his game, one of the best defensive forwards in the game, and that's been a story in this series because Colorado, the leading scoring team in the regular season, as well as the playoffs coming into this series, has not been able to figure out the equation that is Carter Hart. Just 3 goals for the Avs coming into this one. So we always talk about one of the cliches, Billy, we often hear is, can you survive the first 10 minutes? Colorado's down 2-0. They absolutely, essentially have to have this hockey game. So I expect them to come flying out of the gate. The home team, the Vegas Golden Knights, lead the series 2-0. 17,000 plus are going to be charged here at T-Mobile Arena. I expect them to come flying out of the gate. Who has to survive the first 10 minutes?
0: Well, to me, it's got to be Colorado that survives it because they're, again, down 2-0. You know, you say you expect Colorado to come out, partner, like, you know, really bad out of hell crazy. Didn't you expect that in game 2?
1: I did.
0: And I didn't get that.
1: No, I didn't.
0: They weren't.
1: I didn't either.
0: How's this for analysis?
1: See, we're not going to argue.
0: They weren't bad, but they weren't good. They weren't electric. They didn't allow the home crowd to become a home ice advantage in game 2, in my opinion. Vegas, under John Tortorella, they're going to be ready to make this crazy fortress blow the roof off. They're going to be. So it's going to be Colorado, again, being down 2-0, the more desperate team that's going to have to survive, I think, early on. The only thing I'll tell you is this. I'll leave it with before we finish. The road teams have done beautifully in these playoffs, and maybe it's an advantage to be on the road and you say, it's us against the world, fellas. There's nothing like going out onto the ice surface at any level. Everybody, you know, you go out there, when you're the visiting team, it's you against the world, and if you can bring it to them, it's sometimes silence is louder than any crowd could ever be. It's deafening.
1: Yep. To your point, road teams 38-33 in these playoffs. And the Colorado Avalanche in the regular season, not only the top road team in the National Hockey League, but going back to their final road game before the Olympic break, the Avs are 17-2 on the road in their last 19 games, including the playoffs. Much more to discuss before we drop the puck here in Vegas. 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
1: John Ehlers and Billy Jaffe back at T-Mobile Arena in Las Vegas, just about set to drop the puck in Game 3 of the Western Conference Finals. 2-0. The Golden Knights lead the Avs, so we know it's a key game for Colorado. Billy, what are tonight's keys to the game?
0: All right, well, let's start with Colorado since they're down. And it seems to me it's just so obvious, but I got to go with it. The Stars, 3 guys in particular, have got to get going for the Colorado Avalanche.

0: the Vegas Golden Knights, because that is part of their DNA now. John Turtle's got it through to them. I think now Vegas is in their heads, and they're trying to be so fine with it. Perfect example is 4-on-4 last game. Jared Bednar talked about it with us. We talked about it on the air. Colorado owned that ice at 4-on-4. They had three high danger chances for three of them.
1: Glorious chance.
0: High danger for. And all three missed the net. So, simplification, bear down, hit the net, make Carter Hart have to make even more saves. It's hard to argue or hard to really criticize so far Vegas, but their key for me would be the power play. That would be for me just if they can even amp that up a little bit more. They're 1-for-6 in the series. They can get themselves going, perhaps a little even more of an advantage. But otherwise, and I know John Torta says, win more battles and do more of this and do more of that because we know Colorado's going to bring it. But if I'm Vegas, I'm looking at it and saying, really, don't change a thing, fellas. Protect middle ice. Keep Colorado wide. You do those things right there. I think they're in their head already a bit, partner. They're really thinking, Colorado is, how are we going to beat these guys to the front of the net?
1: Well, coaches have to think of something to say. And John Tortorella's team is 17-4-1 under his tutelage since he took over with only 8 games remaining in the regular season. So he's probably got to dig a little deeper right now to find things to focus on. His hockey club is going and going very well. Of course, it's going to be Carter Hart in net tonight for the Vegas Golden Knights. No surprise there. A little bit of a surprise to you that Scott Wedgwood gets the net for the Abs?
0: I thought that we may see a change. But Jared Bednar, we asked him about it just about an hour and a half ago. He said, yeah, I would love to have seen a save on one of the two goals that went in. In a matter of 2 minutes in game two. But he said, otherwise, I liked Wedgie's game, his words, Scott Wedgwood, his game. But we heard from Bednar before the series that, you know, he wasn't afraid to use both goaltenders. I thought there was at least 50-50, if not more, 60-40 chance that we see Mackenzie Blackwood for this game. Blackwood's only played 3 games so far in the playoffs. You pointed out pregame off air. Numbers are okay, not very stout, not robust. So Wedgwood remains in there. They have hitched their proverbial goaltending wagon now to Scott Wedgwood.
1: Wedgwood's only allowed 5 goals in the 2 games. Keep in mind, Vegas had empty net goals in each game as well. Let's go down to the third member of our broadcast team. Standing by at ice level is Steve Goldstein.
2: Yeah, John, elaborate pregame as always here in Vegas. The big moves, as you guys mentioned, Cale Makar back in on that top pair for the Colorado Avalanche next to Devon Toews, and it really balances out their defense well. And the captain, Mark Stone, is back for Vegas for the first time since Game 3 last series against Anaheim. Also interesting to note, both teams putting previous wingers in the middle on the third line. Colton Sissons for Vegas. Nick Waugh for Colorado. Back up to you.
1: That'll be something we'll keep an eye on. Tomas Hertl had been in the middle on that third line for Vegas, and that seemed to have energized his game at the end of the second round against Anaheim, as well as in the first 2 games here of this Western Conference Final. Both teams positioned on the ice on their respective blue lines, the officials at center ice, and everyone standing at T-Mobile Arena. So we go down to ice level in the singing of tonight's national anthem from Carnell Johnson.
3: Motorsports, the Las Vegas community, and the fans who followed him will never be forgotten. Please join us in a moment of silence in remembrance of Kyle Busch. Thank you. Fans, please rise and remove your caps for the national anthem performed tonight by Golden Pipes, Carnell Johnson.

0: just about set to go. Game three of the Western Conference Final between the Vegas Golden Knights and Colorado Avalanche, with Vegas leading the series 2-0. Our pleasure to share the moment of silence for Kyle Busch at T-Mobile Arena, Motorsports, a part of the Las Vegas community, and the sports world still reeling from the loss of the 41-year-old champion earlier this past week. Tonight's opening faceoff is brought to you by Lowe's. 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The referees for tonight's game is assigned by the National Hockey League are Jean Hébert and Garrett Rank. The linesmen are Scott Cherry and Jesse Marquis. The Golden Knights in their home gold sweaters with the battleship gray numbers and helmets and pants. Colorado in their road whites, blue pants, blue numbers, and burgundy shoulder pipe piping and white helmets. Colorado will move left to right across your radio dial here in the opening period, and it's the top line with MacKinnon out there, along with Lehkonen to start the game, and Landeskog. We talked about it in the pregame, Billy, the fact that the top line, when it included Natchez, had just 2 points and was a combined minus eight in the first two games of this series. So no surprise, really, that Jared Bednar's made a change.
1: No, he's making changes regularly, both in game one and game two as well, so we could see 88 on the right side with 29 as well. We'll have to wait and see.
0: Makar starts the game and gets the puck off the faceoff. Fans on a pass, but gets a second opportunity to get it ahead, and Landeskog sends it in. Cutting it off behind the net is Carter Hart. His first touch of the game is a turnover. Puck comes right in front, and a golden opportunity blocked away.
1: What a block.
0: Boy, how often have we said that? It was Landeskog in front and Hanifin with the big block.
1: He did that early on in game two.
0: MacKinnon gets it to the net off the right boards and a kick save by Hart. He's in the game and the puck off the glass and out there. So good start for the Avs. They get two wonderful looks. Now they turn it over in their own end, and Makar to the rescue tips it away on the centering pass intended for Dorofeev. Sloppy start for both teams, Billy. We've only played 45 seconds.
1: Yeah, you know, sometimes early on in the game, everybody's looking for the easy type of play, and all of a sudden it becomes real sloppy. They'll settle down.
0: Puck cleared out of the Colorado zone, and the outlet intended for Natchez, but he didn't touch it. They rule no icing as Shea Theodore all the way back to get it, and he's hounded coming from behind his own net. Fights off a couple of... and moves the puck into the Colorado zone where Sam Malinsky turns with it. He'll stretch it up the right side, and a little touch from Kadri gets it the rest of the way in. Both teams go for changes as Theodore collects 9 points in the last 10 games from Theodore, and his outlet pass off a Colorado stick and out of play. It was Wah who got his blade in front of that one.
1: You're a minute and basically 30 seconds in, and John Tortorella's going to have a little talk with his defenseman already in this game. We talked in our open about how coaches always look for more coaching ability or opportunities. I guarantee you right now he or his staff are going to be saying, hey, guys, let's move the puck a little bit quicker right here. Colorado's all over us. But Carter Hart, excellent. And Noah Hanifin, like I said, he did the same exact thing in game two. There was an early turnover, and he made a glorious block about 15, 20 feet in front of Carter Hart.
0: Goes down on one knee and makes himself wider, lays that right leg down as well at ice level, and he makes himself big and gets in the way. Off the faceoff in the Vegas zone, Horzak moves it into the Colorado zone, only to have it swatted away, and now a battle at center ice, and a bouncing puck that Colton gets to. He cuts to the high slot, lets a long wrist shot go. It's absorbed by Carter Hart, who hangs on.
1: And a little scrum off to the right.
0: Yes, Carter Hart, Stone's nothing in there.
1: Yeah,
0: Mark's first shift.
1: Well, he's talking to people. Again, he's an energetic, emotional player. Taking a look, we're in a replay of the first shift of the game where you said where Kale Makar missed the puck, and I wanted to get this into Barbashev with a clean hit on him. I'm going to keep track or do my best to keep how many times Kale Makar gets hit this game. He's going to be a target. It's part of the game. When you know an opponent is hurt, you make sure that you finish every possible hit you can on that player.
0: And let's be honest, Billy, it's always part of an opponent's game plan against Kale Makar. It's way
1: even
0: easier
1: more
0: said than done.
1: Yeah.
0: But you're always trying to get a body on number eight.
1: Yeah. This one, though, if anybody passes up finishing a hit cleanly on Kale Makar, they will hear about it from Vegas.
0: Golden Knights around the boards in their own zone fail to clear as Dowd took a hit, and as it comes over to Kolesar, he just backhands it to neutral ice. Brent Burns trying to keep it out of the Colorado zone, but Nick Dowd forces it in. Down low, Burns will rim it around. Korzak with the keep at the right point. Puck battle controlled by Colorado below the goal line. And now Jack Drury to center. He'll get the red line and flip it in. No score, just over 2 minutes gone in game three in Vegas. Here's a turnover. McKinnon all alone in front. Huge save by Carter Hart. McKinnon gets to the rebound on the goal line and can't bank it in off the netminder. Teams continue to cough the puck up in their own zone, and that's not the guy you want to give it to if you're the Vegas Golden Knights. And Carter Hart with the first huge save of the hockey game. Lekkonen brings it back in for Colorado, and his shot is deflected out of play.
1: Another breakout snafu by the Vegas Golden Knights. As the forecheck gets on, it's Logan O'Connor that gets in hard. Puck goes to the right wing wall, and trying to pick it up was Houghton, I think, in the middle of the ice. And it ends up going off his skate, and there comes Nate McKinnon in with the shot, and it goes off the arm, the glove side, the left arm of Carter Hart with a beautiful save. McKinnon couldn't have been more than 15, 12 feet when he released that puck.
0: Golden Knights win the draw in their own zone, and alley-oop it to center. Landeskog frees it up for Lekkonen, who gets it back in, and Hart again out to play it. Around the boards, Landeskog cuts it off on the left side. Couldn't get it to the front of the net, and Hanifin restarts now for Vegas. Eichel wide on right wing into the Colorado zone. Sails a wrist shot high and wide. Barbashev will keep it in along the near wall. Back to the point, it's Hanifin. Takes a look, his shot got through, went just wide. Trying to get the tip in front was Marner. Now it's a race for the puck at center, and Taves gets to it. Turns the corner, draws a penalty. Loose rebound, score! Landeskog pounced on the rebound. There was a delayed penalty coming up against Vegas, but the defenseman Taves made the play, winning the puck race at center and created the chance for Colorado to strike first.
1: A phenomenal display of skating from Devon Taves. As the puck gets banked out of the Colorado zone, Taves is middle of the ice in his own zone as well. He's going to accelerate. Hanifin, who's a beautiful skater, fast skater himself, can't keep up with him. Coming down the left side, Taves is going to drive, drop the shoulder, drive to the inside at the top of the blue paint. He gets taken down by Hanifin. There's the puck, though, laying for the rebound, and following up was Gabe Landeskog to slam it into the empty net as Hart had gone to the other outside of the paint. What a showing of skating there from Devon Taves. Wow. 1-0 Colorado.
0: Fourth of the playoffs for Landeskog, and it comes at 3:21 of the opening period. Taves and McKinnon will draw the assist. Colorado on top. 1-0.
1: Now this has been a much better start from Colorado. I know there were some issues from Vegas and breakouts, but Colorado's been real good.
0: Colorado 5-1 in these playoffs when they score first, and here's a one-timer that gets deflected in the Colorado zone off the stick of Theodore. Nate just shovels it to center ice. Including the regular season and playoffs, Colorado, when scoring first this season, is 47-3-6. One of the three, game two in this series, in which they led 1-0 most of the game before Vegas exploded for two goals in 2 minutes and 7 seconds midway through the third period and added the empty netter in the 3-1 win that extended their lead in this series. Caden Korzak back in the Vegas zone, chops one out, and Ross Colton sends it right back in. Colton has points in each of the first two games of this series for Colorado, including their only goal in game two. Mark Stone backhands it up the middle of the ice, and Vegas will escape the zone. Pitched in on the backhand by Sissons. He'll chase as Wedgwood is out to rim it around the boards. Parker Kelly's clear, bounces right to the slot, and Wedgwood out to make the save on Tomas Hertl.
1: First shot on net for Vegas, 5 minutes into this one.
0: It was a pretty good look.
1: A very good look from the left wing side, just inside the left wing faceoff circle. And Hurdle's going to get it as the puck slides over to him. And meanwhile, sliding over too was Scott Wedgwood, the goaltender, who really made himself big. And he's not a big goaltender. He's not 6'4". He's one of the guys. He's 6' to 6'1". He comes out, makes a really nice presence coming outside of the blue paint to his right. And he holds on to it. Again, Hurdle with the first shot here. Let's not forget that unbelievable chance seconds into this game that Noah Hanifin made a block on. Otherwise, Colorado would have 7 shots on goal in the first 5 minutes of this game.
0: Now, it's a little thing, Billy, but Nathan McKinnon gets the secondary assist on the goal. This is a guy who averages 1.33 points per game in his Stanley Cup playoff career. He's had only 1 point in the first two games of this series. You talked about getting the big guys going. If McKinnon can get his name on that score sheet a couple of times in this one, it bodes very well for Colorado.
1: You're absolutely dead on accurate. I also think it's huge for Devon Toews. I didn't love his game last game. He played a ton of minutes. I thought at times he overthought things. I just saw him accelerate there. That, to me, is Devon Toews.
0: Here come the Knights. They win a puck battle, and they break out 2-on-1. It's Eichel who comes in, spins back, and a great back check by Makar, who intercepts and sends it the other way. Now 2-on-1. Here are the Avs. Drury can't get his pass through after he received it from Kelly in the Vegas zone. So the teams are swapping chances here, and this will not make the coaches happy. It has been wide-open hockey at T-Mobile Arena.
1: Broadcasters will not argue, though.
0: Not at all. This is much more fun than 2-1 and 1-0, but it's only 1-0 right now, Colorado. McNabb wires it around the boards into the Colorado zone and comes all the way to the far boards. And Arturi Lehkonen gets it out for Colorado. William Karlsson for Vegas puts it back up on the glass and in, and now it's a puck battle in the right corner of the Colorado zone. Howden loosens it up. It's centered to the slot, but tapped away. And out center ice as Landeskog clears the blue line. Vegas dumps it back in and goes for a change. Stretch pass up the right side, redirected in by Landeskog, and the Avs dump and chase. Rasmus Andersson takes the big hit, reversing the puck away, and Kolesar drops it off for Dowd, who fails to get it in deep on his first attempt, but follows up and pushes it below the goal line in the Colorado zone. Brent Burns from behind the net sails it to center ice, intercepted by Dylan Coghlan. Possession now for the Golden Knights, who trail early on here in Game 3. Lobbed in by Dowd, and Josh Manson is there for Colorado. Fakes the pass and skates ahead. Great outlet pass. He's got Natchez behind the defense. He makes a pass, and they score! Oh, wow! Marty Natchez with a great pass to Nazem Kadri. It's 2-0 Colorado.
1: Go back even further to the breakout. What a play by Manson. He's behind his net. A righty shot defenseman comes to his forehand. He fakes like he's going to go wide with the initial pass. Gets to middle of the ice. Completely stuns Vegas on the quick breakout. So now they're scrambling back. Just a gorgeous play. I think it was Howden that he ended up beating or nicked out. Beg your pardon. And then the backhand pass, the spin play, kind of no look. Marty Natchez hears Kadri call for it on the left side, and he smokes the shot up top, crossbar and in and out. And Colorado 2-0, 7:03 into this one.
0: And these are the Avs that have averaged over 4 goals a game in this postseason on the road.
1: What a breakout by Manson to make the fake to his right to get Dowd to bite there.
0: Third of the playoffs for Kadri, and the Avs right back in, and a sharp angle shot by Toews, kicked to the slot area by Carter Hart. His defense able to clean it up for him, and they clear to center. Makar retreats as the mates get onside and wires it around the boards back in. It eludes Hart behind the net, and the Golden Knights forced to just go through the middle to clear it back into Colorado ice. Makar goes D to D and having a little trouble with it is Malinsky, so he's going to retreat. Right-hand shooting defenseman stretches it up the right side. Thrown to the front of the net. Oh, O'Connor had gotten behind the defense but couldn't catch the pass. Drury goes in on the forecheck along with Kelly in behind the net. Kulak pinches up the boards. O'Connor covers his point. Gets the shot through. Sticked away by Carter Hart. Unofficially, shots early on, 7-1 in favor of Colorado. The Avs lead game 3-2-0.
1: I'll tell you what, officially, their breakouts and their forecheck, especially F1, their first forechecker, have been much better in this game so far than we've seen.
0: They
1: previous.
0: Turn it over at center. McNabb backhands it back in, and now Vegas trying to establish the forecheck, but Colorado gets it out, only to have McKinnon stripped at the blue line by McNabb. He makes a short pass to William Karlsson, who enters the Colorado zone. Swatted off his stick initially by Devon Toews. Now it's a puck battle, and it squirts loose for Kelly of Colorado, who moves it quickly to center ice. Makar joins the rush. Goes wide on the right side, trying to make a pass, and that went behind Kadri. Now numbers for Vegas as Marner cuts at the blue line, makes a pass to the far post, and Howden couldn't get his stick free. He deflects it on net as it comes back off the boards to him, but he was in too tight on Wedgwood. Comes from behind the net and can't get a shot away as he was converged on defensively. McKinnon gets rocked in the corner, and Lehkonen loosens the puck to the middle of the ice. And Landeskog is contested at center and just dives to poke it ahead. Oh, Vegas had too many men on
1: close,
0: the ice.
1: Real close.
0: Here comes Colt Smith into the Colorado zone. Tried to cut back, knocked off his stick, but following up on the play, Dowd keeps it alive. He and Landeskog wrestle in the corner for it. Skating out of the corner is Manson. He gets tripped up, and the game's first penalty is going to go against the Golden Knights.
1: Going to be against Cole Smith. Another nifty move from Josh Manson, who was involved in the second goal of the game for Colorado. He's going to get Cole Smith to reach with the stick, puts it between the legs, and he's going to take the penalty with 10:29 remaining in the first.
0: A perfect start for the Colorado Avalanche. They've jumped out to a 2-0 lead, and they'll have the power play when we come back. Let's listen in on the call.
2: Vegas 22, minor penalty. Tripping.
0: Thank you, Jean Hébert. 2-0 Colorado, 10:29 to go in the first period. 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
0: All Colorado early in Game 3. They lead 2-0, about to go on the power play as we go to Steve Goldstein.
11: Yeah, John, it is evident down here on the glass. This is the most jump the Avalanche have had in the series. Maybe they're desperate down 0-2. Maybe it's Cale Makar. But I'll tell you this, Jared Bednar maybe a little bit nicely delivered the message to his team after Game 1. It was more emphatic after Game 2. Message delivered and message received. Back up to you.
1: I think it might be the suit he's wearing. Holy smokes, sharp dressed man tonight, Jared Bednar.
0: And it's Colorado burgundy.
1: It is
0: with
1: burgundy.
0: A blue shirt, I mean.
1: Don't tell me
0: he didn't put any thought into that.
1: I know. Absolutely he did. A three-piece special.
0: Colorado goes to the power play. And Carter Hart grabs it off the faceoff. 1-for-5 so far in this series on the power play.
1: That was a Marty Nagy shot from that left side there off of a faceoff play. He's going to kind of fade away. He's a righty in this instance off the faceoff, meaning he's on the inside of the ice. Faceoff was on the right wing side. Carter Hart had to come out aggressively to make that save.
0: You know, one of the great questions all year has been, how has Colorado's power play been 27th in the regular season? Well, they're much improved in the postseason. In the first 58 games of the season, they were just over 14%. So they've been getting better. The last 24 games of the season, they were over 20%, and in these playoffs, they're at 24%. McKinnon behind the net will rim it around, and it gets away from Natchez, who stumbles at center and loses the puck. Shorthanded chance for Vegas, and a big save by Wedgwood. It's batted back into the crease, and Makar is able to come away with it.
1: Wow. Sissons with a great chance. Good tandem along with Nick Dowd.
0: Offside go the Avalanche the other way. This is a Vegas team that has 4 shorthanded goals already in these playoffs.
1: The puck
0: and very nearly had a fit.
1: Sorry, Johnny. The puck gets rimmed around hard. Wah over to the from strong side to weak side. That Natchez is on the weak side. He can't corral on his backhand, and then he trips at the red line. Sniper got him, and the next thing you know, Dowd and Sissons 2-on-1. Sissons comes with the shot. off the blocker side, though. It ends up, he tries to go back against the grain to the glove side. Wedgwood with a real good read.
0: 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Avs win the faceoff at center and enter the Vegas zone. Still over a minute of power play time remains. McKinnon down low, up the boards, but nobody home at the point. And it'll come all the way down. Wedgwood enters the trapezoid to set this one up. Has now 55 seconds left in the penalty to Cole Smith. Natchez with speed through the middle of the ice, enters the Vegas zone and dishes to the left wing side. Drop pass to McKinnon and they are set up. Landeskog goes to the front of the net. Makar at the line. His pass off the mark in the right circle for Kadri, but he recovers it in the corner. Now back to the line for Makar. He walks the stripe and snaps it over. McKinnon on the half wall. Takes a look, opens a passing lane. Quick little shot redirected wide by Landeskog. He's in the bumper position in the middle. Nice recovery again. Kadri gets it back to Makar. They play catch at the top of the zone. Makar on the left side. His shot redirected right on. Good tip by Natchez. Better blocker save by Carter Hart. Colorado again recovers possession. 10 seconds in the power play. One-timer from Kadri is blocked. Came right back to him off the right side. And now he clipped Eichel with a high stick. So a board battle goes Vegas' way, and with just 3 seconds left in the Smith penalty, Kadri will get a seat.
1: A little hesitation from Nazem Kadri along the right wing half wall, and because Eichel had closed on him so quickly on the PK.
2: Colorado penalty, number 91, 2 minutes, high sticking.
1: So Eichel's pressuring him so quickly that Kadri's kind of quickly trying to flail to get the puck back to the point. He loses the puck, though, in his feet because he had looked up, he had lost the puck off his stick, and then as he turns, the stick turns, swats Eichel in the face. No blood drawn, so just a minor penalty. On the power play, Cale Makar looked pretty good out there. He didn't really attempt the shot. He had that one good shot pass. No, but they had a guy on him the whole time, too. We're all waiting to see how much he can really shoot the puck or not. But Vegas wasn't trying to give him any room right there. But you called it. It was a good kind of shot pass that Natchez tipped in the mid-slot. That was the only time we saw him kind of extend himself a little bit.
0: So a three-second overlap on the penalties, four on four, as Manson goes forward off the faceoff but doesn't get it out of the Vegas zone. And here alone in front. Oh, my hurdle. And he's stopped by Wedgwood. He tried to sneak that one under his right arm short side. And now Vegas is on the power play. Boy, a golden opportunity right away.
1: Yeah, for the Golden Knights off the faceoff, which is off to the blocker side of the left-wing offensive side. Vegas had actually lost the faceoff, but it goes end up back to the point. And then you had two Colorado Avalanche, one of them being Manson, going out to the point, trying to get at it. Meanwhile, Hurdle ends up getting it low in the left-wing circle, but Wedgwood comes and makes a body save.
0: Hurdle beaten on the draw to the corner. Hurdle, in his last six games, has been 70% in the face-off circle.
1: 8 of 10 last game alone, John.
0: So it's a rare face-off loss there, and Colorado clears. Marner back to drop it off, and Eichel will carry through center. Through the logo to the right side, and now just inside the stripe, he'll dish. Dorofeev out high, brings it to the left side now. Vegas set up as Hurdle cycles it to the corner for Eichel. Eichel moves it down low. Quick puck movement and Hurdle in one motion just wide as he was set up by Stone.
1: He had half the net open.
0: And that's how Stone changes his power play. They get it to him on the doorstep. He fans on it and the Avs able to clear it away.
1: Stone has got, you know, great touch pass ability. He keeps his feet above the goal line, so he gives himself options. Some rough stuff handling in front of the net, in front of the bench now with Stone and Manson.
0: Yeah, Manson and Stone exchange how do you do's. Here come the Avs right back into the backhand. Dorofeev, and he gloves it into the net. This will be no goal. The initial save made by Wedgwood popped about shoulder high. Dorofeev is claiming he got it with the shaft of his stick.
1: Yes, that's what he's saying, and they're looking at it.
0: It looked like he batted it in with his left hand. They will take a look at this.
1: Absolutely will. The Knights are thinking on the bench that it's a good goal. Because
2: the goal on the ice is that the Vegas player batted the puck into the net. Therefore, we have no goal. The play is under review.
1: Okay, that's the official Garrett Rank who makes the call. But on the bench, Johnny, the replay showed that everybody was looking at the play and they cheered that it was a good goal. The question is going to be, you saw the right hand, he's a lefty, so the top hand is on his stick, it's a righty, it looks like he bats it in. The question is, the puck hit the stick or does it hit the glove? Hard to tell on the first replay, but they're going to slow it down. We're getting an overhead look right now. Oh, boy, is that tough. That looks like it could have gone off the tape just below where his hand.
0: So here's my question for you as we watch it a number of different times. Is the stick high when it makes contact?
1: I think it's parallel to the crossbar. I do think that that would be something that Colorado will look at. But yeah,
0: this could be a long review because they're going to review to see whether it was the shaft of his stick or his glove. And then after that, they might challenge it for a high stick.
1: So I'm looking at a second replay on a different broadcast, and it looks to me like the crossbar, which is how you have to measure whether it's above or below the crossbar if it's in, it looks like to me it would be equal level with the crossbar. The question remains, does it hit the tape below where the right hand is, or does it hit his hand at all as he pops it in? I think it hits the tape.
0: All of this with 7:26 remaining in the first period.
1: Wow, is that close?
0: The reverse angle looks like it it's off the glove. So, this is...
1: Keep
0: in mind, the call on the ice
1: right. Is
0: no goal.
1: Right, and so it has to be 100% conclusive that...
0: And that's why this might be a long review. Because you and I have both looked at it from different angles, and it's difficult to say conclusively that it doesn't hit his glove.
1: Well, I feel... Look, I don't see any puck hitting the white part of his glove. I feel like it barely misses it somehow, some way, and it hits literally below his thumb and into the net. I mean, we've seen now 18 different replays of it, or 18 looks at it, and it's still hard to completely...
0: And to me, the backside look is the best, but now I just saw...
1: Remember this.
0: From the corner, and it looks like it might be a little above the crossbar.
1: All right, but let's not go there yet, because that'd be the secondary replay. Remember this. If it hits the glove, he would have to have a downward motion. It hits the stick, and I think it goes down a little bit, John. The puck goes down there. I don't think it hits his glove.
2: Well, after video review, the call on the ice stands.
1: No!
0: Well, there will be no subsequent review for a high stick. Much we know.
1: My guess is I don't think they could tell conclusively.
0: And I'm with you there. I think, and that's where we go back to. Keep in mind the most important factor in the moment is what was the call on the ice. And I don't think there's enough video evidence to overturn the call on the ice.
1: We just got the best look. They blew it up for us, meaning here in arena. And as he extends the arm forward, I'm still having a hard time saying conclusively it hit his glove, but I'm also having a hard time saying it didn't hit his glove.
0: Therein lies the rub.
1: Yeah.
0: Now, keep in mind, Vegas still on the power play for virtually a full minute. 57 seconds remains in the Kadri penalty. John Tortorella has no recourse. There's no challenge for him once they've already looked at it. So the review took a while. Both teams were scouting on the ice trying to stay loose. In the meantime, Vegas wins the faceoff at center ice, and the fans will rain boos down at T-Mobile Arena while they regroup. Still an extra man for the guys in gold with 7:15 to go in the first period, and it remains 2-0 Colorado. Eichel carries in up the left side and drops it off for Dorofiev. He thought he had his 11th of the playoffs. Instead, he plays it back to the line, and Marner misses Eichel down low. Taves gloves it off the end boards and now has it along his skates in the kick plate behind the Colorado net. It squirts free, and Parker Kelly gets to it and wants to hoist a backhand, and he does. This comes out center ice, and a shorthanded breakaway for Jack Drury. He's in, and he'll score! He went to the backhand and tapped it in the empty near side of the net. What a turn of events. Colorado leads 3-0.
1: Oh, my! What a change in a matter of seconds after the goal is disallowed, and then Parker Kelly... in his own zone, after some good heavy work behind the net by the Avs, gets the puck on the right side and gets it high enough that both defenders for Vegas miss it. I think it hits off one of the gloves of the defenseman at the point. It's actually Mark Stone who comes across, has it hits off the hand of himself, ironically enough. And then a backhand deke by Drury. He's a lefty, so he goes to the glove side of Carter Hart, keeps it low on the ice. Deeks him out, and it's a 3-0 Colorado lead. What a huge change of events here in Vegas.
0: Time of the goal, 13:15. Drury had a career-high 10 goals in the regular season for Colorado. That's his third of the playoffs. And this building got quiet real fast. They were upset about the no-goal call. And now the puck deflects out of play as Vegas enters the zone in the dying seconds of the power play. And Kadri is out of the box.
12: Wow.
0: And Colorado is full strength. They are stunned at T-Mobile. The Avs have a couple of five-on-five goals and now a shorty. We're still in the first, 6:29 to go. Colorado 3, Vegas nothing. 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
0: 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So the Colorado Avalanche give the Vegas Golden Knights a taste of their own medicine. The Golden Knights have four shorthanded goals in these playoffs. For the Avs, their second shorthanded goal of the postseason off the stick of Jack Drury at 13:15 of the opening period. And Colorado has jumped out to a 3-0 lead here in Game 3.
1: What a move by Drury. He comes in with so much speed down the right, comes to the middle of the ice, hard like he's going to go to its left and then maybe shoot low blocker side. John puts the break on with the left skate and goes back to the backhand.
0: Face off to the left of Wedgwood in the Colorado zone, won by the Avs. They move it around the boards and Natchez lobs it ahead, trying to skate into it as Kadri does. Coming late was Malinsky. He couldn't get it to him. He circles back and throws it from the left boards on net. Hart blockers that away. It has been all Colorado in the opening period. Shots unofficially 13-5 in favor of Colorado.
1: D-crew for Vegas hasn't been nearly as, you know, strictly tight as they have been in the first two games on the road. It's almost like their spacing is off. We're seeing odd man rushes. We're seeing them have issues with the puck getting out of their own zone.
0: Breakout pass intercepted by Natchez, who brings it right back in and serves it to the left corner. Sharp angle shot knocked away by the stick of Hart, who laid the paddle down. And now it deflects to center where Natchez controls it. Rink wide for Makar, who turns on the Jets. Trying to get wide on Marner. He tumbles to the ice, gets up and keeps battling for it. Hanifin pokes it behind, and Edin Barbashev is there for Vegas. He's under a lot of duress. Loose puck to the corner. Eichel slaps it ahead, but not out.
1: Great example of it right there. Not as sharp with the puck.
0: Wound around the boards. Lekkonen takes a hit on the right side, trying to just keep it alive as he falls. And Eichel comes away with the puck, gets the feet moving, and crosses the front of his own crease. Now skates it up the right side and rifles it ahead off the stick of Barbashev. Deep into the Colorado zone, Devon Taves, already with two assists in this one, moves it away. Brent Burns, the veteran, off the glass and out. Burns had a pretty good game despite the loss in Game 2. He had an assist, five shots on goal, and was a plus one. The 41-year-old looks anything but.
1: It's that backpack of his that keeps him young.
0: He headmans the puck, and Nick Waugh brings it into the Vegas zone. It trickles in behind the net. Centering pass back off the stick of Waugh, but followed up by Manson, the veteran defenseman playing his 73rd Stanley Cup playoff game. Keeps it alive down low. Now Barbashev gets to a loose puck and bounces it up the right boards all the way back into Colorado ice. And Burns, the old man, beats everybody to the puck, swats it away. Golden Knights bring it right back in. Hurdle on the left side. Kept to the outside by Manson. Wheels with it. Now off the half wall all the way to the line. Backhand pass skips to the right corner. Loose on the hash mark, and Hurdle spins with it in behind the Colorado net. Trying to fend off Wah. Loose puck to the near corner, and Burns swats it ahead, but it's out of the reach of Ross Colton. It'll go all the way down, icing the result with just under 4 minutes to go in the first.
1: If people are wondering what I'm referring to about the backpack, Brent Burns throughout his career has had this massive backpack that he literally takes to the rink with him morning, noon, and night, every game, every morning skate. It's got to be at least 30, maybe not 35, 40 pounds. It's crazy, they say. He brings it on every road trip. It's full of goodies. He's a health nut. I mean, all kidding aside, this is a guy that has done so many different things throughout his career to keep himself in the best shape, most flexible, etc. And every time you see Brent Burns walking around, the backpack is with him.
0: In his 22nd National Hockey League season, including the postseason, he's played over 1,700 games in his career.
1: Yeah.
0: And that's not including the preseason games.
1: And he always, you think he every once in a while would be a little tired or whatever, always has a smile on his face.
0: Golden Knights win the draw. McNabb can't get his shot through from the line, and Manson comes up with a loose puck, and under a little duress just chops it out. Colorado 3, Vegas nothing here in Game 3 as Marner loses it at center to Manson. He'll get the red line and hoist it in on the backhand. Colorado finishes changes behind the play as the Golden Knights control from behind their own net. McNabb up the left side for William Karlsson. Inside the Colorado zone, a little drop pass for Brett Howden, but he runs into Brett Kulak.
1: Good defense. Really good tandem defense. Kulak sliding over from the left side.
0: Nice play at the line by Landeskog, who knocks it away, and here he comes. Got a little pick from McKinnon and comes in behind it and shoots. Carter Hart hangs on.
1: Is it coincidence that the Avs defense looks a lot better with Makar back? So far, so good for them.
0: Yeah, not so good. Very good. 3:10 to go in the first period. Our score, Colorado 3, Vegas nothing. 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Back after these local messages.
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3: 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A first period that probably couldn't have gone better in the minds of Jared Bednar, who is coaching his 100th Stanley Cup playoff game here tonight as his Avs lead 3-0 with 3:10 to go. Not only do they have a couple of 5-on-5 goals, they've got a shorthanded goal and a very close review went their way on a goal that Vegas had scored on that power play earlier on. So Colorado with a 3-0 lead in a game they've got to have here. Game 3 trailing the series 2-0. Puck in behind the Vegas net off the offensive zone faceoff for the Avs. And it's McKinnon and a penalty coming up to Vegas. He was going back and forth below the goal line and he draws a penalty on Rasmus Anderson.
4: This all starts with a faceoff win and then a really good read by 92 in white. The captain, Gabe Landeskog, he gets the puck and then it brings the puck.
5: Vegas penalty number 4, 2 minutes. Okay.
4: It brings the puck back towards the front of the net and then below the goal line. Rasmus Anderson doesn't like it, but McKinnon ends up moving so much that Anderson loses his stick into the midsection. Hooking in the NHL nowadays is not a call that always looks, you know, like it's the most egregious thing in the world. But the stick gets parallel
3: stick
4: into the midsection or under the knees. And sometimes you say, well, wait, the guy's got to fight through it. Yeah, on the other hand, though, the league has said that's the read on it. Parallel stick into the midsection is going to be called.
3: Abs 0 for 1 tonight on the power play. Makar from the line gets it through. Rebound. Nate just banging away, and Hart holds his ground.
4: Good shot there from Makar.
3: McCarr gets it back as McKinnon digs it loose. He'll try a wrist shot again from out high, and this time Hart able to hang on.
4: So Jared Bednar told us this afternoon that Cale Makar was good to shoot, that he had been practicing it, been working it, and he did a nice job twice on that last sequence.
3: 21 seconds gone in the power play. Let's pause 10 seconds for station identification. You're listening to Game 3 of the Western Conference Final on Sports USA. To go in the first, still a minute 39 left on the Colorado power play as they win the draw in the circle to the left of Carter Hart. Kadri works the half wall. Back to Makar. Looking to open a shooting lane. Back top of the right circle to Kadri. He just picked his head up and fanned on it.
4: Second time this period.
3: Keeps it alive though down low for Landeskog. Gog who moves it around the perimeter. Now at the left point, Makar lost the handle and it did come across the line and that is offside.
4: Cale Makar, up to this shift, has played 7 minutes, 30 seconds so far.
3: How about Mark Stone? How much have we seen of him so far in this game?
4: Mark Stone has played a little bit less. 4 minutes. He's a minus 2 in this game right now.
3: Faceoff comes to the neutral zone, and Landeskog able to control speed on the right side as Nate just carries it in, drops it back to Kadri, but his return pass intercepted by Braden McNabb, and the veteran defenseman who began his career in Buffalo rolls it all the way back into the Colorado zone. Makar to collect it, drops it for the human zone entry. McKinnon, he'll dish it on left wing for Landeskog as they enter the Vegas zone. Now it's a puck battle on the half wall. Nate just comes over, but it squirts loose. And a good play by Kadri to keep it in. And now it does come out center ice.
4: Those are the battles that Colorado
6: and their coaching staff would say we didn't win nearly enough of them game one and game two, like the one that Calgary just got in there.
3: Puck deflects on the entry up and hit Eichel up high. Appears to be no worse for wear as Vegas gets the handle and ices the puck. So Colorado will make changes on the power play with 25 seconds left in the man advantage. Burns picks it up from behind the Avs net. Skates to center red, hard around and in. His heart stays put. Nichushkin in the corner, frees the puck up all the way back to Burns at the line. He'll make one more dish, and the shot from Taves through traffic does not get to Hart. And the Knights win the puck in the corner and angle it all the way down. Burns pressured now by Carlson with under a minute to go in the period, and Anderson out of the box. Vegas full strength. Waugh trying to pitch it ahead at the line and unable to connect there with Nichushkin.
6: Penalty
3: and
6: coming
3: penalty out. Coming up to Colorado. Collision at the blue line, and Brock Nelson, I believe, will go for interfering with Tomas Hertl.
6: Big collision. Right smack dab in the middle of the blue line, the offensive blue line for Vegas. Hurdle's reaching. Nelson's coming across. Let's see what the call's going to be.
5: Colorado penalty, number 11, 2 minutes, tripping.
3: Well, we call it a trip. I thought it was initially interference.
6: It was knee. It ended up being right knee to right knee as Nelson's not even looking at the puck. And he ends up just leading, actually with his arms up just a little bit, to kind of, I don't know if it was to protect himself. Regardless, he does make knee-on-knee contact. It was either going to be a trip or an interference, and Vegas goes on the power play with 40 seconds remaining.
3: Yeah, a huge opportunity here for the Golden Knights. 19-19 time of the penalty. They're 0-for-1 on the power play so far in this game. I hate to say it, that's the first time I think I mentioned the name Brock Nelson so far in this opening period.
6: Not wrong.
3: 40.
6: The other guys, though, have been really good.
3: 40.2 seconds left in the opening period. It's been a tough series for Nelson, who came into tonight minus 5 in the first two games.
6: I agree.
3: Eichel wins the draw, and leaning into it, a big rebound came off of the right pad of Wedgwood as Dorofeev let one go. Brewery picks it up, skates it all the way to the Vegas line, then tries to make a pass that gets picked off, and Eichel draws everybody offside at the blue line as he pulled it back across the stripe. So Taves has time to rifle it ahead to Drury, who will send it the rest of the way in behind the Vegas net.
6: And breathe a sigh of relief after that no-look backhand pass to the center ice area.
3: Final 10 seconds of the period. Eichel with speed splits the D. He's in. Wedgwood makes the stop and hangs on.
6: What a save. And what a beautiful play from Jack Eichel. He understands the time of the game, the time of the period, and then he sees the open ice. He takes the puck from his own zone, and neither Colorado Avalanche, he had a defender wide left, and the back checker, as Stone's being covered wide, Lehkonen gets him, and Eichel's arguing that Lehkonen got him on the left leg. He releases the puck with his left leg in the air, his right skate on the ice, and he's almost Supermans the shot. He lunges towards the net, gets a lot on it. Good left pad save, and no rebound from Wedgwood. Eichel flabbergasted, though, that there wasn't a call. I don't think it was a penalty. I think he was extending himself up, and then he let go of the puck.
3: 5.8 seconds left in the period. I will say this, Wedgwood has been credited with 7 saves as the puck comes out center off the faceoff, but he's had to make some big saves in this opening period. Remember how sloppy it was early, and both teams traded grade A opportunities at each end before we had any goals in this game.
6: I have him at least at 3, if not 4 high danger chances that he's faced. And he has been very, very good in this game. We'll get a low look at that last play that Eichel was saying.
3: Lehkonen's stick is in his pants. That's what ended up.
6: It's in the backside. I don't know. He's also leaning forward. I think Lehkonen ends up tapping him on the left side, and I think Eichel lunging forward also says, "Hey, that should have been called." I think it was close.
3: Well, the fans at T-Mobile think a lot of things should have been called in the first period that weren't, including a controversial no-goal while Vegas was on the power play. After it was waved off moments later, a shorthanded goal by Colorado would really change the complexion of this one. What a first period at T-Mobile here in Game 3. Our score after 20 minutes of play, the Avalanche 3 and the Golden Knights nothing. Coming up next, Rob Brender will have the intermission report. 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

0: Rob Runder at the Sports USA Studios. Your score after one period of play in Las Vegas. It's the Avalanche 3 and the Golden Knights nothing. This is Game 3 of the Western Conference Final. Vegas leads the series 2-0. Let's take a listen back to the highlights from the first period. With their backs against the wall, Colorado put together by far their best period so far in this series, and they got it off and running almost right away.
1: Back to the point, it's Hanifin. Takes a look, his shot got through, went just wide. Trying to get the tip in front was Marner. Now it's a race for the puck at center, and Taves gets to it. Turns the corner, draws a penalty. Loose rebound, score! Landeskog pounced on the rebound. There was a delayed penalty coming up against Vegas, but the defenseman Taves made the play, winning the puck race at center, and created the chance for Colorado to strike first.
0: The captain, Gabriel Landeskog, fifth of the playoffs at 3:21 from Taves and MacKinnon, his 33rd career playoff goal and his second in the series, making it 1-0 rather quickly for the Avalanche. And just a short time later, they would add another.
1: Lobbed in by Dowd, and Josh Manson is there for Colorado, fakes the pass and skates ahead. Great outlet pass. He's got Natchez behind the defense. He makes a pass and they score! Oh, wow! Marty Natchez with a great pass to Nazem Kadri. It's 2-0 Colorado.
0: For Nazem Kadri, his third goal of these playoffs at 7:02 from Natchez and Manson, 22nd career playoff goal and his first in the series to make it 2-0 Avalanche. Kadri would pick up a high sticking penalty at 11:28, putting Vegas on the power play where they thought they had inched closer.
1: Manson and Stone exchange how do you do's. Here come the Avs right back into the backhand. Dorofeev, and he gloves it into the net. This will be no goal. The initial save made by Wedgwood popped about shoulder high. Dorofeev is claiming he got it with the shaft of his stick.
2: Yes, that's what he's saying, and they're looking at it.
1: It looked like he batted it in with his left hand. They will take a look at this.
2: Absolutely will.
3: Well, here... After video review, the call on the ice stands.
1: No!
0: Well, the fans clearly weren't happy about that call, but it was just so difficult to tell. And ultimately, the replay review team decided no goal on the play for Vegas. And talk about swings of emotion from close to a goal for the Golden Knights to giving up a shorthanded goal just a few moments later.
1: It squirts free, and Parker Kelly gets to it, wants to hoist a backhand, and he does. This comes out center ice, and a shorthanded breakaway for Jack Drury. He's in, and he'll score! He went to the backhand and tapped it in the empty near side of the net. What a turn of events. Colorado leads 3-0.
0: Jack Drury on a breakaway blue line in his third of the playoffs, shorthanded at 13-14 from Parker Kelly and Devon Taves. Second assist in the period for Taze, fifth career playoff goal for Drury, and his first in the series, taking us to where we stand, 3-0 Colorado after one period of play in Game 3. Speaking of Jack Drury, just a few moments ago, he spoke to our Steve Goldstein. You will hear that interview coming up right after this. 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
1: The Avalanche are trying to do something in this series that has rarely been accomplished. They're trying to become the first team since the 1945 Detroit Red Wings to win a Final Four series in the Stanley Cup playoffs after losing the first two games at home. Your score after one period of play in Las Vegas tonight, it's the Avalanche 3 and the Golden Knights nothing. Just a few moments ago, our Steve Goldstein spoke to Colorado forward Jack Drury.
3: All right, Jack, let's discuss moves. Great breakaway. Was that a book you had on heart, or is it just in the spur of the moment?
4: No, kind of in the moment. Just made a read. Great play by Kells getting it out.
3: What were the last 48 hours like, delivering the message of the controllables, what you needed to clean up, and how you went out and executed in the first?
4: Yeah, it's a good first period, but we got to follow it up in the second, so just got to be ready for the start of the second period.
3: How big was it on the bench when you get those two early against Hart?
4: Yeah, it's big. I think it gets everyone engaged. Great job by Landy getting us going, and like I said, we got to follow it up now.
3: All right, appreciate the time. Thanks, Jack.
4: Thanks.
1: That's Avalanche forward Jack Drury, one of the goal scorers from period number one. He was joined by our Steve Goldstein. More of our intermission report is coming up next. It's the Avalanche 3 and the Golden Knights nothing. You're listening to Game 3 of the Western Conference Final on Sports USA.

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4: Rob Brunner back at the Sports USA studios with more of our intermission report. Your score after one period of play at Bull Arena in Las Vegas. It's the Avalanche 3 and the Golden Knights nothing. To recap the goal scoring from the first period, the captain, Gabriel Landeskog, broke the ice at 3:21 from Taves and MacKinnon, his fifth of the playoffs and second in the series, making it 1-0 Colorado. Nazem Kadri at 7:02 made it 2-0, third of the postseason from Natchez and Manson. And Jack Drury capped off the goal scoring, his third of the playoffs, short-handed at 13-14 from Kelly.

0: Tay's fifth career playoff goal and first in the series, taking us to where we stand heading into period two with the Avalanche ahead 3-0. They have their backs against the wall, down 2-0 in the series. Coming up after this, we're going to rejoin our John Ahlers, Billy Jaffe, and Steve Goldstein for the second period. 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
9: John Ahlers, Billy Jaffe, and Steve Goldstein, and the rest of our Sports USA crew back at T-Mobile Arena in Las Vegas. One period in the books in Game 3 of the Western Conference Final, and the Colorado Avalanche had everything go their way in the opening period. They outshoot the Golden Knights 17-7. The only thing they didn't do is convert on the power play. Both teams come up empty on two power play opportunities, but it's a 3-0 lead for the Avs after 20 minutes of play. And Billy Jaffe, I pose the question to you. What was different about the first period here tonight than the first two games we saw at Ball Arena in Denver?
10: First of all, Colorado started with a passion, with an intensity that we hadn't seen in Denver. All right, the first two games. We thought we'd see it in Game 2. And we didn't early on. They came out right away. Excellent. Pucks were deep. And I thought their forecheck, F1 and F2, meaning F1 is first forechecker, really pushing the defense. We saw it right away, right? The shot that Hanifin had to block.
9: First shift of the game.
10: Yeah. The puck bounced off from behind the net.
9: Right to Landeskog
10: in front, yeah. And he had to desperately come out and make that play. But that was because of the first forechecker deep in ball. And then we saw it repeatedly the first few minutes. And I also think that Vegas, for some reason, I don't know if this is the home team conundrum in these playoffs. Teams don't come out seemingly as focused, Johnny. And the opponent feasts on it. And Colorado did that. So they came out. The first thing was the forecheck. That was better. The second thing, defensively, I thought they're gapping up. Their quick movement of the puck. Their tandemness. And maybe that's having Cale Makar back. You know, he's back with Devon Taves, right? And then Manson and Burns are back together. It's a more comfortable familiarity back there. I just felt like their defensive crew was back together again, shutting down Vegas at certain spots on the ice. And then lastly, I just felt that they played with the antenna up more in all aspects of the game. They got the break where the no goal was held up. But overall, I just felt like they finally came out and said, we better play desperate hockey here, folks. If we don't, we're going to be in huge trouble.
9: With more on this, we go to ice level and Steve Goldstein.
11: Yeah, and John, to Billy's point, they were desperate to put a little doubt in Carter Hart's mind. 8 of his last 9 games, .926 save percentage or more. They matched their series total in the first 13.5 minutes, getting 3 against them. And, of course, having Makar back, that defense is more balanced. And speaking of balance, how about 8 Avalanche on the score sheet in that first period? They look like the President's Trophy winner and the team that won 8 of their first 9 through the first 2 rounds of the playoffs. See if they can keep it rolling here in the second.
10: Yeah, Hart had allowed 2 goals or less in his last 9 of his last 10 starts in these playoffs. He gave up 3 in the opening period. The start of tonight's second period is brought to you by Fisher Investments. 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Second period set to begin. It begins with Vegas on their second power play of the game. Still over a minute remaining in the penalty to Brock Nelson, taken late in that first period. And Marner will bring it through center as we're underway. Drops it back to Eichel, who took a puck up high in the defensive zone late in that period as well. Marner gets to it, high slot, and he scores! Great pass to the far post, and it's Mark Stone with the finish. And just like that, 19 seconds into the second period, Vegas is right back in it.
12: Boy, are they ever. And it's their emotional leader who gets them going. Dorofeev is going to get to the puck on the rim around, and he's going to chip it back to the side, and eventually, middle of the ice, Marner is going to get the puck. Little back pass, and a slap pass then from Marner. He's almost to the middle of the ice, left side, and so he's got a good enough angle that he can slap pass it over to the right wing doorstep through the legs of Parker Kelly with the slap pass to the big stick blade of the right shot, Mark Stone, who puts it into the empty net. 3-1.
10: Fourth of the playoffs for Stone. They have all come on the power play. He now shares the Stanley Cup playoff lead in power play goals with his teammate Pavel Dorofeev. And the Golden Knights have served notice that there's a long way to go in Game 3. Puck in behind the Vegas net. Carlson back after it. Moves it up the near boards. Marner sends it airborne high in the zone. Landeskog knocked it down. And now William Carlson trying to stab it up the right boards. Can't connect with Marner. Little transition play as MacKinnon brings it right back into the Vegas zone. Snaps it high off the stick of Makar as it was poked off his stick high in the zone, and he did well to come back, and he's mixing it up with Howden all the way back in his own zone.
12: In the first period, Kel Makar took 2 hits, Johnny. He seemed to handle everything very well, just played under 9 minutes.
10: He's got it back in his own zone now, an outlet straight up the ice. Here comes Nelson on left wing into the Vegas zone, hits the brakes at the hash. Finds the trailer, Kulak one times it right on, sticked away by Hart. Barbashev pops it back into the middle in his own zone, and Hanifin sends it ahead off the skate of Eichel. Malinsky quickly gets it out of the Colorado zone. Little crisscross play, and now Kulak joins the rush. Offside is Brock Nelson on the entry into the Vegas zone.
12: Well, with the 3-1 lead, the Colorado Avalanche are like, hey, guys, we should be fine. They can't play like that, and I like what I've seen since the goal was scored. I mean, they know that Vegas is going to push, but I like that MacKinnon got the puck on his stick right away after that, and he tried to attack. They're obviously, listen, if they get any hesitation to their game, they're going to be in huge trouble. There's way too much time in this game for them to do it. So get right back. If you're an Avs fan, you want to keep this lead, get right back at it. You want to see them continue to attack. And I think they've done a good job on the forecheck, as we talked about before the period started. I'd be getting pucks in deep and letting that first forechecker fly after the defenseman of Vegas.
10: The Stone goal on the power play gives Vegas 7 power play goals in their last 8 games. And there's a turnover in the Colorado zone. Eichel's one-timer from the high slot sails over top of the net as Dorofeev set him up.
12: That was Kulak that on the back. That's exactly what Colorado can't do. And by the way, that's exactly what Vegas has to.
10: Carter Hart comes out to play the puck to nobody, and Ross Colton gets to it, tries to send it from behind the net. It's gloved off by Hart, who will hold on. 19 seconds into the second period, Stone on the power play from Marner and Hurdle, and now Tomas Hurdle 6 points in his last 6 games, and Mitch Marner becomes the first player in these playoffs to reach 20 points in the postseason.
12: Mark Stone in 60 games this year at 73 points. He hadn't played a game since...
10: Hasn't been able to stay healthy.
12: No, it's just been his career. He played just under 4.5 minutes on the game May 8th against the Anaheim Ducks. And that was it. He missed the next 5.
10: Well, before these playoffs, Billy, in the last 4 years, he missed over 125 games due to a number of different
13: bevy of injuries. Yeah.
10: It's just, as you pointed out, it's been the story of his career.
13: Yeah,
10: unfortunately.
13: And it's always most scary, right, when you have a non-contact injury like he had. It was a back check in the game against the Ducks, and he pulled up.
10: That'll teach you to back check.
13: You don't do that in your men's league?
10: No, I do not.
13: I thought you knew that about me.
10: You're going to get benched.
13: Pretty much everybody knows that about me.
9: Habs control in the Vegas zone. McKinnon gets it loose, and a one-timer from Landeskog is kept out by Carter Hart. Well, just good puck battle off the boards. McKinnon can't get it now from Landeskog as he tried to cut to the net, and the Golden Knights go the other way. Hurdle hits the brakes on the boards, wipes out, loses the puck, and now transition. Again, it's the Avs. Landeskog up the left boards. Looks to the front of the net. Lehkonen will drop down low and take it off the end boards and rim it hard around. Cross-ice pass finds Taves at the left point. Snaps it high. Stick handling Makar. Lost the handle for a moment. A little help from Stone. Gets it back and can't get his shot through. Bounces high in the zone, and Taves can't come up with it. And it's Dowd for Vegas, who will just steer it through center ice as the Knights try to get a change. Kolasar all over Makar, creates a turnover in front, was Dowd caught from behind by Taves. Boy, this is reminiscent of the early first period again. We got wide open hockey.
13: Yeah, but you know, we've seen two gaffes almost defensively by the Colorado Avalanche. Vegas is now attacking with that kind of that same fortitude that I thought Colorado was doing in the first period.
9: Yeah, Kolasar got in on the forecheck a couple of times, and the Knights keep it in the Colorado zone. Anderson all the way to the corner, tries to center. It's banded about, comes high in the zone, and Hanifin's shot is grabbed off.
13: Noah Hanifin picks up the puck, I'd say equally between the blue line and the top of the circles. And the lefty defenseman opens up, and in one motion, zips the puck towards it. It gets it low on the ice, and so it's kind of scooped up by the glove of Wedgwood. Hanifin, traditionally a defenseman that had some good offense to his game. But, you know, when Bruce Cassidy was here, he'd play a power play with five forwards on the ice. Hanifin didn't really get any power play time, so his number's down a bit in that regard. But a real catalyst. I thought Hanifin and Anderson in game two were excellent D pair for the Vegas Golden Knights. They were absolutely fantastic. Over 24 minutes played for Hanifin.
9: They had to play so much with McNabb out.
13: Right, and Anderson led everybody with 26-41. Theodore usually leads him in the time on ice, but remember Shea had two minor penalties in that game. So Anderson stepped up along with Hanifin.
9: Hanifin leads these playoffs in takeaways as he's focused everything on defense. Marner off the faceoff gets a long one away, and the rebound bounces to William Karlsson, and he scores. It was a nothing-looking play. Marner threw a long one on net from just inside the blue line, but Wedgwood did not control the rebound. William Karlsson makes it 3-2.
13: Yeah, and I wonder why he can't control this. I wonder if it bounces before it gets to him. Carlson's going to end up finishing it from the right side. So the glove side of Wedgwood, and he swats it in. I agree with you, kind of a nothing-looking play. Howden's battling in front. It goes off the blocker. That's what it is. And I don't know if it knuckled, and then it goes. The first shot goes off the blocker of Wedgwood, and it goes then back to the right side where there's William Karlsson, who's in the middle just below the faceoff dot. And he's a lefty shot, so the puck's to the inside of the ice, and he beats Wedgwood glove side. Holy smokes, what a start now for Vegas in this period.
9: First of the postseason for William Karlsson. Keep in mind, he didn't play in the first round against Utah. He missed 68 games with a mysterious lower body injury in the regular season. And now, what looked like a comfortable 3-0 lead after one for Colorado has disintegrated in just over 4 minutes of the second period. It's 3-2.
13: It's really a great play off the faceoff. Karlsson takes it. Marner goes and wins the battle down low. Again, Kulak, and he able to, that keeps the play alive. And eventually, again, he recycles himself. Does Marner up to the top of, he's basically at the top of the right circle, almost on the half ball, and he puts that shot to the net. I thought maybe it knuckled. It didn't knuckle. A second replay shows it's just a bad rebound from Wedgwood. He tries to punch it, and instead of going off to the side, it goes right into the high slot area.
9: So this crowd very much back in the game as Colorado off the faceoff at center misses on an outlet pass, and icing will be the call.
13: You know, and that's the type of play, if you're Colorado, that's got to
10: It's gonna, you know, you're gonna look at it and you say, guys, we have to be better than that. If we're gonna give up something, it has to be a good, hard-earned goal. I thought Colorado won a lot of battles in the first period. I feel like they're losing them here early, Johnny, in the second period. And again, not a good rebound from their goaltender to allow.
9: Faceoff comes back into the Colorado zone, and we get another false draw as Eichel leans in to take the draw for the Golden Knights. Vegas controls. Rasmus Anderson up the right boards. Loses control, and the Avs tap it to center. Nichushkin pressuring the play. Speed on the rush for Colorado as they gain the zone. High slot. Colton is open. Gives it to Nichushkin. One times it right on. That's off the shoulder of Carter Hart. Well, that was a good look for the Avs there. Quick counter for the Golden Knights, and Eichel will dump it in behind Wedgwood. He's out to play it. He turns it over. And Brent Burns able to get there to knock it away from Dorofiev.
10: It's just scramble time right now for the Avs. I'd almost consider calling the timeout from Bednar.
9: Burns jams to the corner, but Barbashev for Vegas brings it from behind the net. Tried to jam it. It came all the way through to McNabb, and his gives it up to Eichel. Delayed penalty coming up to Colorado. Barbashev behind the net. Boy, everything's going Vegas's way now. They get the extra attacker on. Hart to the bench. Marner comes over the boards, and he'll hold the puck in the high slot. Dishes to the left corner. Eichel puts it on a tee. Oh, and they get it over bottom of the circle, and a one-timer from Dorofiev. Missed the net.
10: Oh.
9: The Avs get lucky. They touch up, and they will be shorthanded at 5:28 of the second.
10: And the net was open there for Dorofiev.
14: For a minor penalty cross checking.
10: Brent Burns is going to be called for the cross check as he was in his zone trying to get back to the front of the net, and he cross checks Dorofiev. Not a good penalty. Absolutely no reason for it. The puck wasn't coming to Dorofiev. Burns, just like the rest of the Avalanche right now, have lost focus. They have not come out nearly as sharp as they did in the first period. Vegas on the counter. On the flip side, they're counterattacking right now. They're absolutely bringing it to them, and Colorado's not handling it.
9: Third power play chance of the night for the Golden Knights, and off the faceoff, Makar skates it to center and flips it in. 1-for-2 on the power play. Vegas in the stretch pass all the way up the left side to Hurdle. He's caught from behind by Taves, who frees the puck up for Makar, who will send it the length of the ice right on net. Remember, Colorado has a shorthanded goal in this game, so the Vegas power play is even on the night. That shorthanded goal right now, the difference in the hockey game, is Eichel separated from the puck as he tries to re-enter the zone, cleared to center, and Hurdle goes for a skate with it. First 40 seconds of the power play for Vegas been spent trying to gain the zone and possess the puck. Now Stone brings it up the right side and skates it across the top of the zone. Dorofiev steers it down low. Eichel now to the line for Marner. Little touch pass to Dorofiev. Back to Marner. One-timer stick to side by Wedgwood. Stone was parked in front. Cleared to the line. Knocked down by Marner. He now has to defend. As back comes the Avs, Lekkonen just trying to eat some clock all the way to the right corner of the Vegas zone before he'll turn and go for a change. 45 seconds left in the Vegas man advantage. We're early in the second period. 3 in the first for Colorado, 2 already in the second for Vegas. It's 3-2 Avs. Hard around and in. Manson to the far corner after it. Draws two defenders and finds the open man, Parker Kelly, who will skate it out of the zone and then just feather it all the way.
10: Good controlled play there for Manson. He's been excellent in this game.
9: Logan O'Connor in on the one-man forecheck, forcing Stone to reverse the puck behind the Vegas net. Now with just 20 seconds left in the man advantage. Shea Theodore goes rink wide for Rasmus Anderson. Points in four straight games for Anderson as he'll again drive it around the boards. Manson cuts it off and then ices it himself. That's going to do it. The penalty to Burns will expire. He's out of the box. And Colorado full strength.
10: By far the best 2 minutes of this period from the Avalanche.
9: Howden skates it through center for Vegas. Takes a long shot from just inside the blue line. It sails over top of the net. He pokes it back in front. Coming in late, Carlson point blank. Denied by Wedgwood.
10: Another lost battle in front of their net. Carlson almost ties this one up, but Wedgwood holds it in his body.
9: 12:16 to go, second period at T-Mobile Arena. Our score, Colorado 3, Vegas 2. 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
10: Throughout the TV and radio timeout here, Jared Bednar, coaching, brought his whole crew in. Everybody, come on, like he's talking to them, trying to get them refocused. I feel like mentally, they're hesitant now. They are not nearly as sharp, Johnny, as they were in the first period. The break didn't do them good, and it did Vegas wonderfully.
9: Shots are 21-13 in favor of Colorado. Vegas in these playoffs, 7-3 in games in which they've been outshot. Avs win the draw, but try to float it through the middle. Taves clearing attempt easily gloved down by Kolasov. Knights working around the perimeter right point. Theodore goes left point to McNabb. Traffic in front as he whistles one wide. And Lehkonen unable to clear it up the boards. We got a whistle and a penalty coming up.
10: I think it's going to be
9: Smith. On Vegas.
10: Yeah, yeah. I think it's on Smith. Maybe for...
9: Well, we'll
10: 2 minutes. I think it was for a high stick.
9: Here from...
10: I think there was a battle below the goal line, and their official's going to tell us right now.
26: Vegas penalty number 22, 2 minutes high sticking.
10: Yeah, there was a battle. Puck goes behind the goal line, yeah, and then the stick, beg your pardon, it was Taves that got hit in front of the net, not behind the net, but it was a clear high stick on Cole Smith.
9: It is a garden variety 2 minute high sticking minor. Second minor penalty of the game taken by Cole Smith. This one comes at 8:03 of the second. So Colorado 0-2 on the power play so far in this game and 1-7 in this series with a golden opportunity to grab back a little stability in what has become a one goal game here in game three. Vegas with a clean face-off win, and McNabb ices the puck. 86% in these playoffs on the kill are the Golden Knights.
10: Just tremendous. They're so good at their reads on the PK.
9: McCarr drops for McKinnon, and Landeskog will take the feed on left wing into the Vegas zone. McKinnon trying to get it back to the point for McCarr, intercepted by Sissons, who clears, the former Nashville Predator. Big part of this penalty kill for the Golden Knights. Came over mid-season from Nashville. Pass goes off of Sissons, but it's recovered by Natchez as Colorado enters the Vegas zone. Natchez off the left board. On the goal line, McKinnon point-blank Landeskog. He's turned away, and the Knights clear the rebound.
10: Carter Hart with a beautiful read. He doesn't bite on McKinnon coming from the left side. He holds his ground and stops Landeskog.
9: Natchez drops it at center on the re-entry. It's Landeskog on left wing. A minute to go on the power play as he drops it to McCarr at the line. Goes for escape behind the back to McKinnon. Fakes, then takes the shot. Blockered away by Hart. McKinnon controls on the near side on the goal line for Natchez. Great pass across. And out comes Hart. Boy, he came way off his goal line to turn that one away off the stick of Kadri. Kadri left circle back to the line for McCarr. Walks right down Main Street. Wrist shot. That's blocked. And Makar will track it down at the blue line. Half a minute to go on the power play. Makar across the top of the zone. Plays catch with Kadri. Touch pass for McKinnon off the mark. The Knights pounce. And it's Howden who will ice the puck.
10: Oh, wow.
9: Wedgwood came out, played it back to the trapezoid, had to go back and get it himself because it wasn't a good play. Makar takes a big hit at center from Eichel, and the puck turned over as the Golden Knights try to make something happen shorthanded. Marner separated from the puck in the corner, and now the loose puck picked up by Brock Nelson. Nelson moves it into the middle of the ice. The Avs don't have any speed through center. Nichushkin loses it there, and out of the box comes Smith, just missing on the breakaway pass, but he'll get to it deep in the Colorado zone to nullify the would-be icing. So the Avs now 0 for 3 on the power play. They really struggled to get set up on that particular one. And it remains 3-2. We're over halfway through game three. Korzak with a hit at center, and it's Carlson for Vegas who re-enters the Colorado zone. Burns swings it behind the net, and the Avs will move it out as Waz pass is kicked up through neutral ice by Nichushkin. Avs trying to change. Mark Stone's breakaway pass picked off by Taves in the neutral zone. And back come the Avs with a nice little counter, but a physical check just inside the blue line takes the puck away from O'Connor. Sissons races into the Colorado zone, forced wide to the right corner. He brings it back up the wall for Anderson. Cross for Hanifin. Gets it right back from Stone. Hanifin goes for a skate across the top of the zone. Pulls up. His wrist shot never got through and was blocked on the way. And the Avs will loft it back to center.
10: It's light years difference, the performance from first to second period by the Golden Knights. They're all over them.
9: Colorado back into the Vegas zone. Kelly puts it behind the net for Drury. Feeds it right point. Dusted off and fired wide by Manson. Brought back by Stone, who doesn't have anybody with him as the Knights are changing behind the play. He gets the red line and sends it around and in. Malinsky reverses for Kulak, and he's got room up the left side to clear the Colorado zone. Lekkinen keeps it alive, coming with speed. McKinnon, and he'll get it all the way to the corner. Back to Lekkinen, and it wasn't quite in his wheelhouse and his feet. He got it away, but he missed the net. Back up the left boards. Taves pinches for Colorado, puts it down low. Landeskog is ridden off the puck. Nice play by Braden McNabb. Long outlet passes. Theodore sends it ahead. Barbashev protects, goes across to Eichel, pulls it in and wires it high and wide. Kept by McNabb again to Theodore. His one-timer blocked high in the zone, and that took a bite out of McKinnon. Theodore's pass bounced right to the top of the blue paint, and Colorado fortunate to clear to center, and now a whistle as the training staff for the Avs will be able to attend to a fallen Nathan McKinnon.
10: He took a heavy shot in the leg. He still had the ability, the fortitude from his knees to swat the puck out. He's in the high slot area just the top of the arc of the face-off circle on the left wing offensive side for Vegas. After he got it out, he fell back down onto his fully prone position onto his belly. He's just now getting up with the help of two teammates.
9: I think that might have caught him on the inside of the knee,
10: yep.
9: It looked like, as he went down to try to block that. We'll take a timeout. 7:45 to go. Second period of Game 3. Our score, Colorado 3, Vegas 2. 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
5: 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John Ollers, Billy Jaffe, Steve Goldstein, and the rest of our Sports USA crew back at T-Mobile Arena in Las Vegas. 7:45 to go in the second period. Colorado leading game 3-2. They trail in the series 2-0. You and I were talking with John Tortorella, the Vegas coach, before the game, and he talked about how blocked shots can raise the morale of a team. Well, the best player for the Colorado Avalanche, Nathan MacKinnon, just took a blocked shot, and he was unable to get back to his feet. He's on the bench right now, Billy, but that has to lift a Colorado team that has lost a little bit of the momentum here in the second period.
10: Not a little, an awful lot of the momentum. Both Vegas and Colorado look like different teams from the first period. But MacKinnon, yes, taking the block, and he wasn't able to close the gap. That's why it's harder. Sometimes you block a shot 5-7 feet away. It's a lot less, you don't have time to think about it, and usually the puck isn't going as fast. From distance, that can hurt more, and that's why MacKinnon's hurt.
5: Vegas trailed 3-0 after one, but they scored twice in the first 5 minutes of the second to make it 3-2. Golden Knights, including the playoffs. Oh, my goodness, have just tied the game on a floater from the blue line that was tipped in by Korzak. Again, not a play that looked dangerous, but Korzak with the redirect in front, and it's 3-3. I beg your pardon, Kolesar was Korzak, I think, who took the first shot.
10: Yeah, I mean, Kolesar gets to the puck after Korzak's punch shot goes off the arm of Manson, and then it drops in front of the goaltender, Wedgwood. When it drops, it then caroms to the left, hits the post, and standing by himself on the backhand is Kolesar.
5: So Kolesar's first of the postseason, and a 3-0 lead for Colorado has evaporated.
10: I think you need to call a timeout here. You can't let this thing get out of control.
5: 12:46, time of the goal.
10: A fluky, freaky play. It bounced again off the arm of defender, about 8 feet in front of the goaltender. Then it goes from the right, from the left to the right side. He reaches with his blocker. He's committed that way, he being Wedgwood. He can't get back to the left, and Kolesar's there. Then the puck hit the net, the post perfectly, Johnny, and just stayed there for him to put in.
5: I thought initially the puck went in when it hit the post, and Kolesar just made sure, but Keegan Kolesar, including tonight, has played all 97 games this season for the Golden Knights. He's second in these playoffs in hits, but his first goal of these playoffs is tied game 3. And Colorado taking on water here in the second period. They get the puck back into the Vegas zone. Kulak pinched up the boards, didn't keep it in. And now speed away from the puck as Hanifin races in and tees up a slap shot. And it's just thrown through the middle of the ice. And Colorado fortunate to get it back the other way. Brock Nelson on his off wing fires high and wide.
10: That's exactly, he's got to hit the net from that area. Have we seen Valanciunas in this period?
5: He has been out there. Back to the line, that shot didn't get through as Taves hit a leg on the way. Marner can't clear. Comes to Logan O'Connor. Big save. Carter Hart rolls back to the line. Taves makes one more pass. Makar's pass goes right through Drury. Ends up in behind the net. Theodore hit hard. Doesn't clear. Open at the line. Makar dusts it off. And his shot off a leg and wide as Marner got a piece of it. Just that extra half a heartbeat to take the shot, allowing the Golden Knights to get into passing lanes. Makar serves it right back in, bouncing off of players as Logan O'Connor as he can't get to it. And it's cleared the hard way by the Golden Knights, who will be whistled for icing. Before I was so rudely interrupted by the game-tying goal, I was about to point out that the Golden Knights have 26 comeback wins this season, including the postseason. They trailed 3-0 after one. It's a brand-new game now,
9: Tied at 3 with 5.5 to go in the second
10: period. All you got to do is go back to game 2. They have a comeback win. They're down 1-0. They end up scoring the final 3 goals, including an empty netter in the third period. Another prime example, though, exactly what Jared Bednar was talking about, execution itself. A minute ago or so, and Brock Nelson has the puck on the right side, and yet he puts the puck over the glove, off the glass of Hart. No, not even forcing the goalie to make a save in that instance.
9: Knights win the draw back in their own zone. Marner to Eichel, and from center ice, he sends it into the right of Scott Wedgwood. Makar quick to whip it up the boards, but it doesn't come out. The middle of the ice, Taves will send it ahead, and that's off the skate of Landeskog and in behind the Vegas net. Golden Knights move it up the left side. Lekkonen kept it at the point. McKinnon whips it across an empty slot out of the reach of Landeskog, and Eichel returns deep into his own zone with it. Caden Korzak fires it ahead. Room through the neutral zone for Barbashev. Trying to fight off Taves as he goes below the goal line. His centering pass intercepted. Good job defensively there by Colorado as Nelson got in the way. Takes a pass right through the middle. Nelson's in. And his shot deflected over top of the net. I think Carter Hart got a piece of that.
10: A gorgeous play. Regroup in the neutral zone. A pass over to Josh Manson, who then hits a streaking Nelson coming up. But yet again, Carter Hart and the post, I think, helped make the save.
9: 4:44 to go in the second period. Our score, Vegas 3, Colorado 3. 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
4: 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At T-Mobile Arena in Game 3, 4:44 left in the second period of a 3-3 tie. Vegas leading the series 2-0. Colorado with 3 in the first, the Golden Knights with 3 in the second, and that's where we stand. Face-off to the right of Carter Hart in the Vegas zone, and Colton Sissons wins the draw for Vegas. Rasmus Anderson off the glass and out, and Burns retreats for Colorado. Manson, direct pass up right wing for Nelson. Had a little trouble with it, had to kick it up the wall. And the defense able to recover on it. Now Natchez tries to swing it back up the wall. That's cut off. He tracks it down and curls back to the corner again. Hannafin reverses. And skating room for Rasmus Anderson. The 10-year veteran's pass comes through at the blue line. Bouncing puck, and it's knocked away from Sissons by the back checking Brent Burns.
5: Pretty good hand-eye from Sissons on that 75-80-foot pass to bat it down.
4: Abs the other way. Nelson trying to protect the puck. Can't get it across for Kadri as it's deflected over the glass by a Vegas defensive stick down to an even 4 minutes to go here in the second.
5: Yeah, just, you know, an opportunity. Battles along the wall in the last shift, and Marty Natchez was involved, but it was the Vegas Golden Knights winning, and they're winning a lot more battles in this second period. John Tortorella, whatever he or somebody from his staff, or maybe one of the players, maybe Mark Stone, being in the locker room after not having played the previous five-plus games. Somebody said something, because they came out with the right frame of mind. They've won more battles. They're moving pucks better. They're doing the little things so much better than they did in the first. Colorado can't handle it.
4: Dating back to the only other meeting in the playoffs between these two clubs, the second round in 2021, Vegas has won six straight postseason games against Colorado. Remember, they got down 2-0 in that series and stormed back to win 4-2. Puck rolls in off the stick of Nick Waugh right on the Vegas net, and Carter Hart will freeze that down. Let's pause 10 seconds for station identification. 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

0: 3:36 to go, second period of game three. But Billy Jaffe, it feels like right now Colorado's season is hanging in the balance.
1: Couldn't agree more. I saw such a confident team in the first period, and I saw a hesitant team in Vegas, a home team that didn't know what to, for some reason, expect, and how that the roles have completely reversed here in this period.
0: Brett Kulak sails one over top, and his players are strewn all over the place. Ross Colton got dumped as he went to the front of the net, and the Avs battling to keep this puck in the zone. Nick Waugh from his knees gets back up to keep it alive, and it's kept at the right point. Little move by Malinsky opens up the wall, and he'll rim it all the way around. Kulak pinches up the boards, and finally the Knights able to clear. Drury taps it back out of the reach of Malinsky. Will have to go deep in his own zone to get it. Gives it back to Drury off the end boards, and his pass redirected in by Kelly to the right corner. Hart wanted to come out and play it, but he has to retreat as Logan O'Connor got there first. Kelly down low for Drury, shovels it back to the line, and Taves goes across right point. Makar's pass doesn't get through, but he gets it back and sends a long wrist shot towards the net. That's deflected to the corner boards. Coughlin tries to clear it, comes back to him. He gloves it down and throws it off the wall for Barbashev. Ivan Barbashev at 3 points in the game two win. Gets the legs moving through the middle of the ice. Down the slot. Finally separated from the puck by Makar, and Taves shovels it to the far boards. Kelly for Colorado brings it to center. He wants to change, so he'll feather it in. Down to 2:15 to go in the second period. Theodore tied up behind the net. Can't keep it alive. Brock Nelson comes in. Loose puck to Kadri, who feeds the point. Manson brings it to the middle, and his shot is grabbed off by the glove of Carter Hart.
1: Nathan McKinnon has gone back to the locker room, walked off the bench. Remember a few minutes ago, if you're just joining us, he took a heavy shot off his outside of his right knee area, crumpled to the ice, was able to get the puck out of the zone, but then had to be helped off. We had a shot of him on the bench. He was there for a bit, played a one shift, I believe it was, but then he's gone back to the room now, so something obviously with 2:05 remaining here to keep an eye on. My guess is he's going to go back in for the rest of this period, try and get himself ready for the third.
0: Where the Avs are concerned, they can't win for losing. They get Makar back, and now they lose McKinnon. We'll keep our eye on that situation. Puck lobbed through the neutral zone by the Golden Knights off a faceoff win. Avs get it right back in, but Rasmus Anderson taps it ahead. Sissons on the backhand, shovels it in behind the Colorado net. Little reversal by Manson will open up some ice. And the Avs start back. Natchez up the right side for Manson, who gets it into the Vegas zone. Down to 1:35 to go, second period. Kept in at the left point by Brock Nelson. Throws it across the zone, and Lehkonen takes a big hit. Hanifin gets the puck away from him in the process, and the Knights just alley-oop it back to center. Little regroup, and Kulak one hands it up the boards. Hanifin turns it back. Malinsky covers up at the Colorado line. All kinds of pressure, however, and Waugh just able to get it across the stripe. Landeskog fires it across. In come the Avs, and a shot off right wing is blockered aside by Carter Hart. Good entry there by the Avs. They'll rim it around the boards. In behind the net, it's Lehkonen. Lehkonen, nice little pass to Landeskog, and that one ricochets right between the circles. Before William Karlsson comes up with it and rifles it ahead off of Mitch Marner deep into the Colorado zone. Avs move it up. Lehkonen's pass disrupted by Karlsson. Now he fires it across, and Malinsky moves it up. 35 seconds left, second period. Theodore quick from behind the net to rim it all the way out center ice. Marner had a little trouble with it, and O'Connor is able to free it up for Taves. Avs regroup with 20 seconds. Pass up right wing to Drury. Hits the brakes as he enters the zone. Rink wide for Taves. All the way back to the line. Look out, cook out. Eichel knocks it away from Makar. He's in on a partial break. And coming back, Makar swats it off his stick. Great play by Makar. If you were wondering about him, that was vintage Cale Makar.
1: Eichel tried to bring it from his back end to his forehand, and the puck bounced over his stick at that last second.
0: Second period comes to a close, but I'm not sure 17,000 plus at T-Mobile thought that this would be a tie hockey game when the second period began, but that's where we are through 40 minutes of play.
1: No, but the power play goal 19 seconds in by the captain of Vegas, back for the first time in this series, Mark Stone. That goal changed the tenor of everything. It gave him life. It gave him hope. And then quickly after that, 4 minutes after that, that second goal, was everything, meaning Carlson's golden. The place was going crazy, Johnny. No energy from Colorado and boku energy from Vegas in that period.
2: The Golden Knights trailed by three after one, but they have drawn even, and game three is anybody's game now. After two periods of play, our score, Colorado 3, Vegas 3. Coming up next, stay with us. Rob Brender will have the intermission report. 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
8: Rob Brender at the Sports USA studios. They are in the second intermission in Las Vegas. What's the score? It's the Golden Knights 3 and the Avalanche 3. This is game 3 of the Western Conference Final. What an incredible game this has been already. Let's take a listen back to the highlights from period number 2. Colorado had all the momentum in their favor after the first 20 minutes. They were up 3-0, and then suddenly the second period began, and very early in the second, Vegas captain Mark Stone got Vegas on the board.
2: Marner will bring it through center as we're underway. Drops it back to Eichel, who took a puck up high in the defensive zone late in that period as well. Marner gets to it, high slot, and he scores! Great pass to the far post, and it's Mark Stone with the finish. And just like that, 19 seconds into the second period, Vegas is right back in it.
8: Mark Stone back in the Vegas lineup after a 5-game absence because of injury, and he scores a goal. Fourth of the playoffs, all four of them have come on the power play, including this one. 19 seconds in to period number 2 from Marner and Hertl, his 45th career playoff goal, making it 3-1, and you could just feel the momentum swinging into Vegas's favor. 4 minutes later, William Karlsson picked up another.
2: Marner off the faceoff gets a long one away, and the rebound bounces to William Karlsson, and he scores. It was a nothing-looking play. Marner threw a long one on net from just inside the blue line, but Wedgwood did not control the rebound. William Karlsson makes it 3-2. Yeah.
8: William Karlsson, first of the playoffs at 4:04, the lone assist going to Mitch Marner. Marner's second assist in the period, now has 14 assists in these playoffs. 34th career playoff goal for William Karlsson, and his first goal overall since October 26th of last year against the Tampa Bay Lightning. He missed the majority of the regular season because of injury, return for game 1 of their second round series against the Ducks, and he finally finds the back of the net. At that point, it's a 3-2 game, and then Keegan Kolesar got Vegas even.
2: Vegas trailed 3-0 after 1, but they scored twice in the first 5 minutes of the second to make it 3-2. Golden Knights, including the playoffs,
1: Oh, my goodness, it just tied the game on a floater from the blue line that was tipped in by Korzak. Again, not a play that looked dangerous, but Korzak with the redirect in front, and it's 3-3.
8: Korzak on the redirection. It actually wound up going off the post, and then Keegan Kolasar was there, Johnny on the spot, to knock it into the back of the net. First playoff goal this year for Keegan Kolasar in the fourth of his career at 12:46 from Coughlin and Korzak to even the score 3-3 as we are in the second intermission. Speaking of Keegan Kolasar, he just spoke to our Steve Goldstein. We are going to hear that interview coming up right after this. You're listening to Game 3 of the Western Conference Final on Sports USA.
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8: 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Your score after two periods of play in Las Vegas, it's the Golden Knights 3 and the Avalanche 3 in Game 3 of the Western Conference Final. Just a few moments ago, one of the goal scorers from period number 2, Keegan Kolasar from the Golden Knights, spoke to our Steve Goldstein.
17: We all know these games in the NHL are never over, but how did this team get this one turned around? Anything in particular said?
18: Just not giving up. Like, it doesn't matter what the score is. We're playing for the series, so the message was we don't quit. And, you know, power play came up huge for us. That got us going right off the bat, and we just built momentum off that.
17: Yeah, you talk about that belief. Didn't wait for the third period this time to get the comeback going.
18: No, it's great. So we got an even game here. That's the best we could have done right there. So now we got a big period ahead of us.
17: You get that goal to get it tied. Your game. You never miss a game. Your line is hard and heavy. What kind of impact as a series goes on does that type of play have on the opponent?
18: We're trying to wear them down. Like I said, even though the score was different as it was in the first period, the mindset was still just chip away. I don't get to them. Play physical, play hard. You never know what happens, and we're playing for a series here, like I said, not just tonight.
17: All right, Keegan, thanks for the time. Good luck in the third.
18: Yep, thanks.
8: That's Golden Knights forward Keegan Kolasar with our Steve Goldstein. Last night in Raleigh, the Hurricanes and Canadiens met for Game 2 of the Eastern Conference Final. It was 2-2 in overtime.
1: Near side, Robinson to the corner. Wound out by Jankowski, Will Carrier. Powers out, turns it by Jankowski, who is defended by Dobson. Montreal out to center.

0: game show getting underway at 7:30 Eastern. More of our intermission report is coming up next after two periods of play in Las Vegas. It's the Golden Knights 3 and the Avalanche 3. 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
0: 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This broadcast is presented by Authority of Sports USA and the National Hockey League and may not be reproduced or retransmitted in any form. The accounts and descriptions of this game may not be disseminated without the express written consent of Sports USA and the NHL. Your score after two periods of play in Las Vegas, it's the Golden Knights 3 and the Avalanche 3 in Game 3 of the Western Conference Final. This game has been a roller coaster ride so far. In the first period, Gabriel Landeskog, Nazem Kadri, and Jack Drury all had goals for Colorado, giving them a 3-0 lead. The second period was owned by the Golden Knights. Their captain, Mark Stone, on the power play 19 seconds in. Then William Karlsson at 4:04 and Keegan Kolesar at 12:46. Three unanswered for Vegas. And we are tied heading into period number 3. Coming up after this, we're going to rejoin our John Ahlers, Billy Jaffe, and Steve Goldstein for the third period. You're listening to Game 3 of the Western Conference Final on Sports USA.
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3: John Ollers, Billy Jaffe, Steve Goldstein, and the rest of our Sports USA crew back at T-Mobile Arena just off the strip in Vegas. 3-3 after two periods of play. The Vegas Golden Knights and Colorado Avalanche are deadlocked. Every time it looks like the Colorado Avalanche are going to rear their ugly head as the President's Trophy winning offensive machine that they are, the Vegas Golden Knights have an answer, and that's the reason this will probably be the most important period of hockey all season long for the Colorado Avalanche. Let's take a look at our stats report brought to you by eBay. eBay is home to millions of finds, and each one becomes part of your story, from your favorite vintage band tee to the dream car you've always been searching for. It's all there. eBay, things people love.
4: All right,
3: looking at the numbers, what do you love, Billy Jaffe?
4: I'll give you a couple of things, partner. First of all, Cale Makar, obviously a major storyline coming into this game after not having played in the first two. 17:36 not only leads his team, leads everybody. Everybody, as far as time on ice in this game that is playing. He has no points. He's a plus one. He's had two shots, two attempts that have been blocked, and he has missed the net twice. He also has three blocks himself. The other number from Colorado that I'm looking at, and I mentioned at the end of the period, is two under the missed shots from Brock Nelson. One of them he missed the net, but the second one that he had actually, I think, hit the crossbar. And so there, that's considered a missed shot.
3: Considered missing the net,
4: unfortunately,
3: right,
4: for him. So that numbers, they jump out at me from Colorado. I'm going to go just to the Vegas Golden Knights side. So impressed with their second period play. How about the fact, though, they get a goal from Keegan Kolesar, who's only played 4 minutes and 11 seconds in this game, along with Cole Smith, who's played just 4:38. So John Tortorella basically is playing barely 10 forwards. Nick Dowd's played a little bit more, considering he kills penalties more. So otherwise, it's basically 9 forwards for the Vegas Golden Knights. And just looking at their player, Mark Stone, who's coming back, he's already played 11:43. I thought he'd be in the 11 or 12 minute range. That's it. He's obviously going surpass that. Stone has a goal in this game.
3: For more, let's go down to Steve Goldstein at ice level.
5: Well, John, the big news is so far we do not see Nathan MacKinnon out of the tunnel here to my left, out of that Avalanche locker room. Obviously, that's huge with, hey, their season realistically on the line here. Now, you know, you look at Vegas, I thought a sequence in that second period was a microcosm of their team. Colorado was up 3-2. They're on the power play. Carter Hart makes a huge save on MacKinnon, a huge save on Kadri, and then Rasmus Anderson with a block shot, and then a great stick for the clear. That's what Vegas does. 20 minutes, it's all on the line with this series 2-0, Vegas. Back up to you.
3: Thanks, Goldie. Keep in mind, in the regular season, Vegas scored the most third period goals of any team in the National Hockey League and surrendered the fewest. It was just 2 days ago at Ball Arena. They trailed 1-0 going into the third and scored 3 unanswered, including an empty net goal to take that game and grab a stranglehold on this series. So with no Nathan MacKinnon for now out for Colorado, the third period underway in a 3-3 tie in game 3. Cale Makar will go up the right boards with it, broken up by Eichel in the neutral zone, and he counters it quickly up the left side for Barbashev. Back to a trailing Eichel in the pass, just out of his reach. Natchez settles at center for Colorado, and it's lobbed in on the backhand by Lehkonen. Noah Hanifin back to collect it, opens up some space, and throws it all the way to Dorofeev at center ice. He's contested at the line by Taves, but the play followed up by Barbashev. Now to Eichel, brings it near circle, and his shot disrupted and bounces just wide of the Colorado net as McNabb got checked all the way into the goal. So Eichel forced to retreat with it at center while McNabb gets onside. And now his pass up the right boards is errant and will result in an icing call against Vegas.
4: Wondered if Lehkonen, I don't know if he was going to get called for a hook or perhaps an interference there. But the officials didn't think that it warranted it. But right away, Vegas again, as Goldie talked about, getting the pucks up the ice, just using their sticks, getting it out, getting into the offensive zone with a first good shift of this third period.
3: Nick Waugh to take the draw for Colorado in the circle to the left of Carter Hart. Game four Tuesday night here at T-Mobile Arena. And what a difference whether it's a 2-1 series or three games to none. That's what this third period will decide. Golden Knights loft it back into the Colorado zone. Malinsky and Kulak play catch, and at center, Kadri can't get it in deep. Bounces back to a trailing Kulak, who maneuvers his way into the zone. Takes a long wrist shot. Big rebound left by Carter Hart just to his right, but it's cleaned up by the Golden Knight defense. Lifted back the other way, and this will be icing against Vegas. So McNabb and Coghlan will stay out there. I beg your pardon, Coghlan was trying to change for Theodore. It'll be Theodore and McNabb that are forced to stay out for Vegas in an offensive zone draw for Colorado.
6: We've seen without Nathan MacKinnon a little bit more of a shuffle. That last shift, Kadri with Landeskog before we had Brock Nelson out there with Lehkonen. So already Jared Bednar obviously having to tweak his lines a bit. Also, I'm guessing giving up three in the second perhaps instilled the desire to do that a bit too, not just the injury.
3: Well, if MacKinnon doesn't come back, options in the middle. Kadri can play center. Nick Waugh can play center.
6: And he'll use them both. He will. Kadri and Waugh were together at times too, we've seen in this game already.
3: Outlet pass to Marner. He's got two helpers in this one across the blue line. Tries to wind up for a slap shot, but that's blocked. Manson in front of that. Puck battle along the far boards. Kelly pokes it back, and Manson takes a big hit in the corner from Sissons. He's able to keep the puck and send it around the boards, but pinching up the near side, Coghlan keeps it in for Vegas. Logan O'Connor fights off a check and is able to get the puck to center. Drury chips it in to the Vegas zone. Caden Korzak back to get it. He'll start from behind the net as both teams finish changes. And an errant pass comes off the corner boards right to Wedgwood, and he's forced to freeze it as Stone comes in and takes a little poke at the Colorado netminder. And everybody meets behind the Avalanche net. And more than just a few how do you do's going on here. Some punches being thrown. It is hard for cooler heads to prevail at this point. Mark Stone with a smile on his face. He knows what he was doing. He's been debucketed. And again, you and I talked about this in game two. This could be a penalty.
6: Yeah, I think we're going to have one here. But the question is, are they going to go coincidental? I think it's going to be coincidental.
3: Malinsky goes to the Colorado penalty box. Garrett Rank is talking, and Stone will go to the Vegas box. So Stone, Garrett Rank and John Hebert continue to have a conversation.
6: Yeah, so is Stone going to get the original, or is it from the dust-up afterwards behind the net?
3: Let's listen in.
7: Vegas penalty number 61, 2 minutes for slashing.
6: That's the original.
7: Colorado penalty number 20, 2 minutes for roughing.
6: All right, so Ross Colton. Colton goes in the box. That's for after the fact. Stones, it was barely a love tap, but I think they're going to say that was enough to start the whole thing. So they're going to just try and do a little crowd control, so to speak, here right now.
3: Now you're trying to set a precedent, right?
6: Yeah. There's Nathan MacKinnon, by the way, walking back on the bench right now, jumping up and down. He just came out through the tunnel.
3: The fans don't like the coincidental calls at 2:14. But it'll be 4-on-4 hockey. We played 3 seconds of 4-on-4 hockey back in the first period. And remember, in game two, 4-on-4, Colorado absolutely owned the puck. They just had nothing to show for it on the scoreboard.
6: Because they missed the net 3 times on the 4-on-4. 3 times. High danger chances each one.
3: Jared Bednar pointing that out after the loss in game two, and Colorado wins the draw. Nelson into the Vegas zone, brings it into the middle, had his shot blocked. Anderson got in the way. Puck to the corner. Trying to kick it to his stick. His Taves can't loosen it up, but he gets some support. Nate just tries to head to the front of the net. Nelson can't sneak it through to him. Now in the corner, Nelson feeds it back. Taves tried to go back door. Far post for Natchez. It was just tipped away. Makar at the line skates to the slot. Taves gives it back to him after he handed it off to him on the left side. He circles with it at the stripe. Now gets moving up the left side. Makar pulls it to the forehand, and Hart got a piece. Again, Colorado recovers the puck. Natchez drops it to the line. Makar kept it in. Dances around one man all the way to the left corner. Now circles back. Crisscrossing with Natchez, and his pass in the feet of Taves. thrown to the line and back out center ice. Colorado regroups.
4: I think we'll have a good idea early on here how Nathan MacKinnon is or not if he comes out for this 4-on-4. And it looks like he's jumping on the ice now.
3: Malinsky joins him over the boards and feeds it up the left side. Kelly steers it deep and Hart cuts it off, puts it up on the high glass. Kept at the right point by Malinsky. Pops it into the middle for MacKinnon. MacKinnon drops it off at the line. Loose puck poked out center ice. And Howden just quite couldn't get the handle. Would have been a 2-on-1. And he couldn't move it ahead to Marner in time. Avs clear back the hard way. This is going to be icing against Colorado with 26 seconds left in the 4-on-4.
4: And it looks like Nate MacKinnon's too hurt. He's asking, I think, if he can go off the ice here. His right leg.
3: Yeah, he's not putting any weight on his right leg.
4: Yeah, he tried on that shift. And if you're hurt, you're allowed to go up on an icing. But now he's going to go into the soft circle now here. Interesting. He had no weight on that right leg.
3: He wins the draw.
4: He's limping already.
3: Malinsky puts it behind the net. MacKinnon makes his stick available, gets the outlet pass, and makes a move at center. He's caught from behind, though. Loses the puck to Howden, and he'll turn and go right to the Colorado bench. Final seconds of the 4-on-4 through the middle of the ice. Here's Howden. He's in, and Wedgwood made the stop. Avs will lob it back. This is a rolling puck that will go for an ice. No, it took a strange bounce off the corner. And they say play on. The penalties are over. Now it's 5-on-5. Here comes Marner weaving, spinning, moving from forehand to backhand. High in the zone. Turns and throws it wide of the goal. Poke back to the line. Coughlin keeps it in for Stone. Pops it right into the middle. And that shot blocked. Kept by Coughlin again. As Hurdle couldn't get it on net. Coughlin threw it to the net. Poked high in the air by the blocker of Wedgwood. Recovered again by the Golden Knights. Coughlin looking for a tip. Couldn't get it from Hurdle as he whistles it wide of the net. Avs start back and Taves has room up the right side. Moves it to center red and Lehkonen gets it in as Colorado needs changes. Hurdle takes the outlet from Hart from behind his own net. And now Burns stands up in the neutral zone denying Stone. Puck goes behind the net where Manson collects it for Colorado. Josh Manson hangs on and sends it up the left side for a speeding Natchez. Poked off his stick by Dowd. Took a moment, but Vegas able to get it hard around the boards. And Hanifin activates from the left point to swing it around. Right corner Manson using his frame to try to protect it. He's knocked down. Dowd out of the corner. Centering pass came across and just out of the reach of Dorofeev. Quick little regroup for the Golden Knights, and back into the zone they come. Smith denied entry at the line, and now Rasmus Anderson retreats. Dowd will just lob it in and let Smith try to go get it. Left corner he does. Former standout at North Dakota gets rocked, and he looks uncomfortable as he goes down to the ice without his stick.
4: Left arm. It looks like he's grabbing his wrist.
3: Puck cleared back and bent at the waist. Smith all the way back to the Vegas bench, and he's going to go straight to the locker room. Meantime, Avalanche into the Vegas zone. O'Connor got between the circles, but couldn't keep the puck on his stick. Lifted back to the Colorado line. Malinsky goes ahead for Drury. Into the Vegas zone on right wing. Tries to find a trailer, but his pass broken up by Barbashev.
4: Really good close by Barbashev coming after him.
3: Marner and Eichel the other way into the Colorado zone. Marner got the shot away, and Wedgwood hangs on. And more post-whistle pleasantries to the far side of the Colorado net. And each one of these scrums becomes more important based on the precedent of penalty calls that we saw earlier in the third period. Everyone will apparently separate peaceably. 13:31 to go in the third period in Vegas. Our score, Colorado 3 and the Golden Knights 3. 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
3: 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And a developing story, Billy Jaffe.
4: Nathan McKinnon still, as of this minute, remains on the bench. During the television timeout, the cameras caught him sitting down at the one end of the bench, and then he was walking in front, almost like he might go off, and then he sat down basically in front of Jared Bednar. I don't know if he was going to go to the room or if he was trying to get himself to get back on the ice. He had no ability, no jam on that leg whatsoever, no ability to push off on it the first shift, the only shift on the ice, Johnny.
3: Now, one shift, 6.5 minutes of a critical third period as Colorado wins the draw on their own end. Taves with a direct pass to Waugh and up the left side. It's Kadri into the Vegas zone. He sealed off along the wall, though, loses the puck, and it's sent ahead. A home run pass off the end boards that Howden got to, but he couldn't put it on net when he got to the backhand. Marner just a set play trying to throw it off the end boards. Puck comes all the way back into the Vegas zone. It went through the goal crease, so no icing as it's lofted back to center ice. Carlson for Vegas puts it on the far wing, and a long shot is deflected as Dorofeev was just trying to get it to the net. It ends up in behind the Colorado goal. Manson chips to center and a bouncing puck in the neutral zone that is kept out of the Vegas end by Rasmus Anderson. Lekkonen now carries up the right side, gives it to Burns, whose shot is deflected over the glass and into the netting. Shots are now 30-17 in favor of Colorado. Vegas is giving up 30 shots a game in this postseason. They've been outshot in each game in this series so far, but they have been very economical, offensively speaking.
4: They have. It's funny, the volume, I mean, no question the first period, it was in favor of Colorado, up 3-0, etc. Second period, obviously, in favor of Vegas. But even here, even though they only have 17 shots, it doesn't feel like they're scrambling or anything. It just feels like they're playing a Vegas style of game.
3: Yeah, both teams with just 2 shots on goal in this third period, unofficially, as we've played nearly 7.5 minutes.
4: I do not think Val Nichushkin has played a shift, I don't think, in this. He was at 8.5 in the first, after two. I still have him at 8:34 here in the third.
3: Nelson off the draw trying to get it to Natchez for a quick shot, but that got blocked, and the puck comes all the way back into the Colorado zone. Manson double-teamed behind the net, takes the hit, but the puck belongs to Colorado as Nelson was helping out down low.
4: He has not played a shift, so now you don't have McKinnon, and Nichushkin hasn't played.
3: And that's a pretty short bench. You talked about John Tortorella's propensity to, with his forwards, really at this point in the game, it only played 3 lines primarily as Colorado goes offside. But now if you're Jared Bednar, through no choice of your own, you're basically down to just 10 forwards, so you're going to have to play 3 lines.
4: I don't want to make an assumption that Nichushkin is hurt. I thought he was very quiet in the first two periods, very... as great as Colorado was in the first, didn't notice him at all in the second. Yes, he did play a couple of minutes, but
3: Everyone's on the bench.
4: Yeah, he's on it,
3: including McKinnon for Colorado as Vegas wins the draw in the offensive zone. Anderson puts it behind the net. Centering pass picked off by Parker Kelly. 21 goals in the regular season for Kelly, who was undrafted coming out of junior. Chips it to the corner of the Vegas zone. Time and space for Dylan Coghlan. Snaps it across. Rasmus Anderson with the lead pass. Touched over to Hurdle, who gets to the slot. Scores on the backhand. Tomas Hurdle. And Vegas has come all the way back. They lead game 3-4-3.
4: We saw a similar play in game 2 when Dorofeev touched past the puck in the neutral zone over to Eichel. And he ends up scoring the go-ahead or the tying goal in that game. And in this one, the puck comes from the right side. It's tipped over to the left side where Hurdle gets it. Hurdle then comes in on his backhand. A how you do move past Malinsky from the left wing side. He goes through the triangle, the stick and the skates, to his backhand. And backhands it short side. I think the goaltender Wedgwood's thinking he's going to go upstairs glove. And instead, he goes low, blocker side over the right pad. What a play by Tomas Hurdle coming down left side, dancing to the middle, giving Vegas the lead.
3: 8:21, time of the goal. Hurdle finished the regular season without a goal in his last 20. And then in the first 9 games of the postseason, he didn't score either. Now he has 3 goals in his last 6. And Vegas has the lead 4-3. Avs go to work. Tate's shot from the left point does not get through in the Vegas zone. Hart chasing the puck behind the net, couldn't catch up with it. Makar keeps it in, but through the middle of the ice, his pass intercepted by Theodore, who clears.
4: That was a gorgeous pass. It was Mark Stone that tipped the puck. It was a touch pass just outside the offensive blue line.
3: Talk about coming back into the lineup and making an impact. Stone, the Vegas captain, with a goal and an assist tonight.
4: And what the touch pass does, instead of holding it even for a second, it touch pass allows the forward to keep his speed going, and that's what Hurdle was able to do there, then make his high-level move.
3: Burns outlets to Nelson at center, and the Avs back into the Vegas zone. Lekkonen battling, can't get to the puck. Burns pinches from the point, and it's chipped past him. Howden, careful at the blue line, will just serve it in. Caden Korzak gets the second assist on the goal. He's got 2 helpers tonight. As the 5th and 6th defensemen, both appearing on the score sheet for Vegas again here tonight.
4: And don't forget, he came in last game.
3: Penalty coming up to Vegas as Natchez, going 1-on-3 into the Vegas zone, gets tripped up. And we are nearly halfway through the 3rd period in Colorado with a critical power play opportunity.
4: From up here,
13: Vegas 93, minor penalty, tripping.
4: Mitch Marner was griping about the call. From up here, it looked like it's clear. Trip replay will show us. Enke ends up catching him on the knee a bit. And what Marner is saying is that he thinks he toe picks into the ice.
3: 9:54, time of the penalty. Colorado will get their 4th power play chance of the game. They're 0-for-3. And Nathan MacKinnon is going to give it a go again as he comes out on this number one power play.
4: Well, all right. If I'm Vegas, I am all over him. The millisecond he gets the puck, because he does not have any explosiveness on that leg. You get right after him, because I don't think that he can get that first try, Johnny, to get away and to keep things alive. Looking at the replay again, Marner may have a case a little bit there with Natchez going down.
3: 0-for-3 with the extra man tonight are the Avs. 1-for-8 in this series, and if ever they needed one on the power play, it's now. They trail game 3-4-3 with 10 minutes to go. Puck in behind the Vegas net. Natchez works it around the boards. Kadri to the line, but Makar, having all kinds of problems, forced to retreat back into his own zone, being hounded by Nick Dowd. And now Natchez, the trailer, overskates the back pass, and he will wind it back up again.
4: Right, usually it's MacKinnon that winds up. He's not doing that here. He's going to be a little bit more stationary.
3: Natchez carries in, drops it for MacKinnon on the right side. He makes a move at the line, behind the back to Makar. Bottom of the right circle, Natchez feathers it back. Makar around the boards, off the stick of Kadri. Shoveled around to Natchez now by Landeskog. Middle of the ice, tried to get it to Makar, and it's deflected away. And the Knights will go for a change as the puck all the way back to the Colorado line. Minute 5 to go on the man advantage. Again, Natchez is the trailer who will carry it right up the middle into the zone. Dishes to the right side for McKinnon and back to the point. Makar unable to get there until the puck is out center ice.
4: This is basically a 4-on-4 with how much trouble McKinnon's having here, Johnny.
3: Makar carries back in off the boards for Natchez across the top to McKinnon. Right wing half wall, it's Kadri. Now McKinnon moves to the other side of the ice as Kadri plays catch with Makar. Makar one-time blast blocked by Eichel to the corner. McKinnon tracks it down. Half a minute to go on the power play. Gets it back from Makar into the bumper, and it's chipped over top of the net by Landeskog. A little deflection from Rasmus Anderson. Makar with the keep at the line, spinning into the high slot. Kadri trying to dish it off, and Landeskog contested along the near boards. Makar keeps it alive. Kadri, as they overload the right side of the zone, back to Makar. One-time blast wide off the end boards. Landeskog gets to it behind the net. It's dug free and whipped around the boards and out by Hanifin.
4: Yeah, Hanifin with a really good play there. Followed the bouncing puck as it went behind the net. And it's even strength now with 8 minutes remaining here in the third.
3: Marner out of the box, and T-Mobile is energized. 4-3 Vegas in game three. And here comes Wah back into the Vegas zone. Little give-and-go play with Lehkonen. Now to the left corner, the former Golden Knight. Pops it into the middle. Lehkonen turns, and his shot blocked again. All the way back to the blue line, kept by Taves. Circling out high, trying to help his Wah. And this pass back to Taves, who will wire it up the boards. Burns puts it to the side of the net. The defenseman all the way to the right hash, keeps it alive a second time for Wah down low. That might have hit the referee. And it's lofted back out of harm's way by the Golden Knights. Quick regroup and quick changes for Vegas. And Colorado unable to enter the zone cleanly. McNabb handles now for the Golden Knights. Goes up the middle. Another touch pass. Gets Kolesar into the Colorado zone. Dowd follows up. Feeds it back. And just trying to steer it down low as Korzak. And that didn't connect. Colorado sends it the length of the ice. That's icing.
4: We're told, and we can see, that the Vegas Golden Knights have a full bench now. That means Cole Smith has come back from the locker room. Good news. It looked like he was holding on to that left wrist before he went off. Vegas starting to do Vegas Golden Knight things. Blocking shots, playing that protect the middle of the ice real well, doing things that can frustrate their opponent. And I don't know if you can just afford to put Nathan McKinnon on the ice again, Johnny. You know, not only can he not skate, it's also the load leg for his shot.
3: Yeah,
4: think about that, too.
3: Coughlin gets one through off the faceoff, kicked out by Wedgwood. Keep in mind, if he can't be mobile on a power play, he's going to have trouble finding space out there 5-on-5. Dorofeev from a bad angle, and that's kept out by Wedgwood, who lunges to cover up. And Colorado now with only 2 shots on goal so far in this third period, in need of some instant offense. They're down to 6:44 to go in the third period here at T-Mobile. Our score, Vegas 4, the Avalanche 3. 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
3: John Ollers, Billy Jaffe, Steve Goldstein, and the rest of our Sports USA crew back at T-Mobile Arena in Vegas. 4-3, the Golden Knights lead game three of the Western Conference Final. They already lead the series 2-0. Mike Martinez and Dan Lynch back at our Sports USA studios. 6:44 to go in the third period. And Vegas once down 3-0 in this game. Now looking to take a stranglehold in this series. Colorado 0-4 on the power play tonight. Now 1-9 in the series as Vegas wins the offensive zone draw. Coughlin gets it through. Wedgwood with the save in behind the net. William Karlsson digs it loose for Vegas. Again to Coughlin. One-timer. He's got a heavy shot. And that's kicked out by the right pad of Wedgwood.
4: Look at the confidence he's had since he's come in and played. Same way with Korzak the last two games. Both good moves by head coach Sean Tortorella.
3: Now it's Marner charging in on the forecheck, very nearly taking it away on a dump in behind the net. And the Avs only able to clear the zone. It's a quick little regroup for Vegas. Hey, talk about Coughlin. He'd not played a Stanley Cup playoff game before this postseason. He's only been in seven, but he's making a difference. Dorofeev drives wide, bad angle shot, stick to side by Wedgwood. And now under 6 minutes to play at T-Mobile. Drury snaps it across the neutral zone, trying to spin in his Kulak, the defenseman, up on the play, but he can't get it deep. Cleared to center ice, a regroup for Colorado as Makar retreats into his own zone. Dale Makar, his first appearance in the series after not playing the first two games, moves it up right wing. Landeskog lofts it in to the left of Carter Hart. He'll grab it off and hang on and buckle your seatbelts. 5:35 remains in game three. And our score, Vegas 4, Colorado 3. You're listening to Game 3 of the Western Conference Final on Sports USA. We'll be back after these local messages.
0: It's the Eastern Conference playoffs on Sports USA, and we're off to Montreal as the Canadiens battle the Carolina Hurricanes in Game 3. The Canes are led by Aho, Hall, and Blake. The Habs are hard to handle with the speed of Texier.
1: Texier, he scores! That's hockey, baby!
0: It's the Canes at the Canadiens, Game 3, this Monday, on your home for the Stanley Cup playoffs and the Stanley Cup, Sports USA.
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0: It's the Western Conference Final on Sports USA, and we head to Vegas as the Colorado Avalanche come to the Strip for Game 4. Who would protect the Colorado net?
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0: The Knights know the odds and will always bet on the number 9, Jack Eichel. Game 4, Colorado at Vegas, Tuesday, on your home for the Stanley Cup playoffs and the Stanley Cup, Sports USA.
3: To 5:35 left in Game 3 of the Western Conference Final. The Vegas Golden Knights trailed this game 3-0 after one. They scored three in the second, and they have the only third period goal, and now lead 4-3. Vegas in these playoffs, plus 8 in goal differential in third periods. And in the last two games in this series, 4 unanswered third period goals. 5:35 left, face off to the left of Carter Hart in the Vegas zone. Brock Nelson to take the draw. Very limited action for Nathan MacKinnon in this third period after blocking a shot in the second period. Cale Makar has come back in, and off a faceoff win, Vegas tries to clear, but it's knocked down by the high stick of Brock Nelson, and that'll bring the faceoff outside the blue line. Seconds whittled away.
4: Well, the reason he ended up touching it intentionally to stop it is so even more time wouldn't go off the clock. It's amazing how the tenor of this game changed on the first shift of the second period. Just amazing. Up 3-0 for Colorado. And then Vegas scores their first goal.
3: The Avs have only 13 shots on goal since the opening period. They had 17 in the first 20 minutes. And Vegas has really clamped down in the third. Only two shots on goal allowed through the first 15 minutes of this period. Now McNabb in the corner, fans on a puck as Vegas had full control. And Makar is able to keep it at the line, but he's pushed across the stripe by Mitch Marner. Habs get onside, and Makar lofts it in. Both teams finish changes, so Shea Theodore, who's played the most tonight for Vegas, sets up shot behind the net. Eichel with a stretch pass through the middle, off the stick of Barbashev. Now it's a foot race to it on the left boards in the Colorado zone. Dorofeev had it for a moment before Kadri angles it off the wall back out center. Brent Burns gives it to Ross Colt, who will whip it around the boards. Hart stays put in his crease. Rasmus Anderson reverses it for Dorofeev, who comes back and sends it around the boards after he took a hit. And it'll come all the way down. The first linesman's back initial line call was icing, but the backside linesman waves it off. So they play on, and Malinsky carries to center for Colorado and dumps it in. Parker Kelly wins the puck and gives it all the way to the line to Makar as he comes off the bench. Back to Kelly, who winds it around. Brent Burns quickly snaps it across the zone, pops in the air, and Makar has to wait for it, puts it back to the corner for Kelly. Back in front. Carter Hart hugging the far post. Able to keep out the opportunity there. Now from behind the net, Kadri feeds it to the line. Burns whistles it wide. Up the boards, kept by Makar. Kadri behind the net. Again, feeds the right point. Burns dusts it off. Got his shot through. Parker Kelly deflected it over top of the net. Kelly hustles to the end boards as he's pinned there by Hanifin. And around the wall, it's kept left point by Makar. Walks it out high. Now dishes, turning it back towards the net. Logan O'Connor, that deflects to the near corner. Up the right boards, Makar sends it towards the net, blocked on the way. Just layers of Golden Knights in the way. Burns gets one through, kicked out by the left pad of Carter Hart. Fell awkwardly after. Great pressure from the Avs. Makar again out high, tried to make a pass. It's off a skate and all the way back to the Colorado line. Down to 3 minutes to go in this game. As Nelson whips it around the boards, we will keep an eye on Scott Wedgwood. 4-3 Vegas. As McNabb controls in his own zone and a pass at center intended for William Karlsson, who will tap it into the Colorado zone, not far enough for icing. Malinsky back to reverse it away from Carlson's forecheck. And up the right boards comes Brock Nelson. Weaves his way to center, overskates it, trailing the play Natchez, and it's knocked off his stick by Marner. Boy, that was a heads-up play by Marner.
4: Sure was.
3: He'll angle it off the boards out center. And again, Colorado has to get onside as Malinsky forces it in. 2:30 to go in the game. Wedgwood still in the crease at the other end. Golden Knights clear it back. It was deflected at center. Far enough for icing, but no icing as Manson taps it along. Now we'll keep an eye on Wedgwood with 2:15 to go. Outlet pass broken up at center. And Manson trying to follow the play up. Can't work it the other way. Eichel brings it in, hits the brakes, and just feeds it behind the Colorado net. Meantime, the clock down to 2 minutes left in game three. Manson from behind his own net. Still has Wedgwood in front of him as he sends the pass ahead to Martin Natchez. And the former Carolina Hurricane turned back by none other than Eichel. Jack Eichel watches him, forces him to weave his way through the neutral zone. There goes Wedgwood to the bench. It's trickled towards the net off the stick of Hart, now in behind the Vegas net. Kadri comes in, got a stick on it. McKinnon comes out over the bench. He's got the puck right point. His shot didn't get through. Loose to the right side and picked up by Barbashev, who goes for a skate up the far side and backhands it wide of the empty net. Now he loses his stick and heads to the bench as Makar sends a long pass rink wide into the Vegas zone. Broken up by Theodore at the line, but kept in. Down to a minute 15 to go behind the net. McKinnon looks to center all the way to the line for Makar. Back to McKinnon off the boards. He'll throw it on net. Rebound off of Hart, pushed to the corner. McKinnon pokes it for Natchez behind the net, but it's intercepted. Howden gets to the pass as it comes from behind the net, and he shoots it into the empty net from his own blue line. And the Vegas Golden Knights have a 5-3 lead with less than a minute to play.
2: Kind of gets what they want into the offensive zone. The puck ends up getting back to the point man, Makar, who brings it a little to the middle, but he goes back down to the left side to McKinnon, who's along the wall, and then he tries to flush it to the front. Once it happens there, from too far out, it's Vegas getting back into their defensive structure. Anderson ends up losing his stick and gets it back as the puck gets flung from the right point towards the front of the net. A real heady play by Rasmus Anderson. And then skating up the ice, Howden gets it. Two crossovers to the inside. And like you said, Johnny, from his own blue line, puts it into the empty net. What a comeback from the Vegas Golden Knights in this game. Once down 3-0 after the first period.
3: 19:01 officially time of the goal, and the Abs don't even bother to put Wedgwood in the net for the ensuing faceoff. They trail 5-3 now in game three, and Taves will ride it around the boards into the Vegas zone. 40 seconds left. Burns from the point keeps it in with that one-time shot, and Hart hangs on to it. So Carter Hart gives up three in the first period and nothing since, now unofficially with 29 saves and just 39.9 seconds away from a 3-0 lead in the Western Conference Final.
4: Can
3: over the
4: it?
3: President's Trophy winning Colorado Avalanche.
2: It's not that Colorado's getting beat. It's how they're getting beat after having such a high-level performance in the first period.
3: Well, you think about it, this is only going to be their fourth regulation loss when scoring first all season, and two of them have come in games two and three of this series. MacKinnon to take the draw against William Karlsson to the left of Carter Hart. The Abs win the draw. Makar's shot through traffic, bounces to the top of the blue paint, never got to him, and again, it's just lifted out of the zone by the Vegas defense. A regroup at center for Colorado as Nelson and MacKinnon team up to get it in. Nate just can't get it back. And the Golden Knights just control along the near boards. And they're content to feed it back. This will not go far enough for icing. And the fans can count down the final 10 seconds. Makar's pass ahead off the stick of Landeskog in behind the Vegas net. And McNabb just reverses it up the boards. That will do it. As MacKinnon throws it on net as the horn sounds in the background. And Vegas comes from three down after one in game three and defeats the Colorado Avalanche tonight at T-Mobile Arena by a final score of 5-3. And the Golden Knights now lead the best of seven Western Conference Final 3-0. And Billy, as you said, just remarkable the way this Golden Knights team comes from behind. Their 27th comeback win this season, including the regular season and postseason. Their fifth comeback win of the postseason. Consider this. This is their 15th game in the Stanley Cup playoffs. They have trailed in 10 of those games, and they are one win away from a Stanley Cup final berth.
2: I cannot wait to hear what the locker room was like after the first period for the Vegas Golden Knights. Once we get an opportunity, it'll be fascinating to hear what was said, who took command, who settled things down, because they came out a whole different team in the second period. It could have been, uh-oh, here we go, here comes Colorado. It didn't seem to faze them at all after that first period.
3: John Tortorella was asked after the win in game two in Denver two nights ago if his team might get ahead of themselves with a 2-0 lead. He said, I am not worried about that. I don't have to say a thing to this group. They know what's on the line. And after the first period, they looked like a team that might have been looking ahead, but they come from behind, five unanswered. After the first period, they win game three, 5-3, and it's time for tonight's Defender of the Game. It's brought to you by Navy Federal Credit Union. Our members are the mission.
2: Well, I was going to give it to Caden Korzek because he had two assists in the game.
3: Yep.
2: Played under 10 minutes, and I still want to give him an honorable mention, all right? I'm going to give it to Noah Hanifin in this game. A lot of the little things, five block shots, started with a big block shot early. Now, granted, first shift of the game, a block shot, but his team's still down 3-0. But as the game went on, second and third period, he and Rasmus Anderson were excellent. But let's give it to Noah Hanifin. He's been excellent in this series so far.
3: And the Golden Knights with a chance to close this series out now on Tuesday night when this series continues once again from T-Mobile Arena here in Vegas. The final score in Game 3, the Golden Knights 5 and the Avalanche 3. Vegas leads the best of seven Western Conference Final 3-0. 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
3: John Oliver, Billy Jaffe, Steve Goldstein, and the rest of our Sports USA crew back at a somewhat settled T-Mobile Arena. Fans still making their way out as the Golden Knights come from 3 down after 1 period of play to win game 3, 5-3 over the Colorado Avalanche and take a 3-0 stranglehold lead over the President's Trophy winning Avs in this Western Conference Final Series. Let's pause. 10 seconds for station identification. 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
11: Thank you very much.
3: So quite a turn that this game took, Billy Jaffe, in the first period when Vegas had a goal waved off while on the power play after a long review. The call on the ice was held up, no goal, and then just moments later, shorthanded Colorado took a 3-0 lead. But after that, all Vegas Golden Knights, 5 unanswered goals, started when Mark Stone would score on the power play 19 seconds into the second period, and the Knights have a 3-0 lead now in this series.
4: And I'm going to back it up even a little bit further than that, my good friend, and say, end of the first period. Remember Rasmus Anderson gets the penalty called for a hook?
3: Yep.
4: Went on Martin Natchez, right? And that's at the 17:09 mark. They're down 3-0. Colorado doesn't score. They don't get anything going there, right? And then, yes, they go into the break, and all of a sudden, the intermission, all of a sudden Stone comes out and scores the goal you just mentioned right there. So I'm not going to tell you who the heck knows if Colorado ends up scoring there to make it 4-0. But they did nothing. They could have maybe put him away, and they didn't. They just, their power play has not been nearly as effective. And got to give credit to the Vegas Golden Knights penalty kill. I mean, the penalty kill has been very good. And then, as you said, things just completely changed when Mark Stone scored that goal. I don't want to say it was easy, but it was a little, I mean, it was a Marner pass over, beautiful pass over to Mark Stone, who puts it in from the right side. And next thing you know, off to the races to go to the Vegas Golden Knights. And you could literally, you could see it and you could feel it, even though we're way up here in Vegas, here at T-Mobile. You could see the difference in the body language of the Colorado Avalanche, a little after the first, but especially after that second goal scored a few minutes later.
3: You know, you mentioned, or we mentioned, I should say, Colorado's 1-for-9 on the power play in this series. If you hearken back, that one goal was a 6-on-4 power play goal. Yep. When McKinnon set up Landeskog with the goaltender pulled late in game one to make that a one-goal game at the time, 3-2, Vegas would go on with an empty net goal to win 4-2. As we look ahead now to game four here on Tuesday night at T-Mobile Arena, a game that will begin at 9 o'clock Eastern, we hope you can join us for all of that because we'll have the call here on Sports USA. But the bigger question has to be, the Colorado Avalanche obviously backs to the wall now. We don't have to talk about must wins anymore. Down 3-0 in the series. They get Cale Makar back tonight. But will they have Nathan MacKinnon for game four? We saw a very limited Nathan MacKinnon in the third period after a blocked shot on the outside of his right knee late in the second period.
4: So, real quick on Cale Makar. He played 27-14, six blocked shots. He had a total of 11 attempts towards the net. Three of them reached the net, a total of three. But with regard to Nathan MacKinnon, he played just 18:02 because, again, he just had a few minutes at most, about two or three in the third period as he came out, played mostly power play time there. I know you're not asking me, but I'll present you with the obvious. We have no idea if he's going to be able to come back
3: right,
4: or not.
3: Just over 4 minutes for MacKinnon in the third period.
4: He'll have tomorrow off. There's obviously something significantly wrong with the right leg. Although I will tell you this.
3: Sometimes it gets worse by the next
4: can,
3: day.
4: Yeah, and let's see. Is it? I mean, who knows? He took a heavy shot from distance where he blocked it. But I will tell you this, his last shift out there when trying to stop the before the empty net by Howden, there was another attempt. He came back very aggressively. That was the best he had skated. It was mind over matter there, but that was the best he had looked in my eyes all third period, the couple of other shifts that he had. We will just have to wait and see. We probably won't know, probably, until the game.
3: Yeah, until 6 potentially
4: o'clock,
3: warm up.
4: You know,
3: yeah,
4: Pacific time, 9 Eastern.
3: Well, the Vegas Golden Knights are riding high. Now, 18-4-1 under John Tortorella since he took over with 8 games to go in the regular season. They've won 5 straight in these playoffs and now have a chance to close this series out. And as you were pointing out a moment ago before we went back on the air, a huge opportunity to maybe rest as well, because if they can close this series out on Tuesday night in 4, we already know the Eastern Conference Final is going to go a minimum of 5 games, which will take that series to Friday of this week. At least. And if they go 6, then it's Sunday. And from that point in time, you're looking at potentially having as much as a week off.
4: Crazy. I mean, I'm not saying nobody felt or thought that Vegas could win this series. I mean, obviously Colorado was the favorite. But again, it's how they're losing this series. The ways that Vegas has controlled and that what Colorado hasn't shown. I know they didn't have Cale Makar the first two. But where is the confidence gone for this team? That's, to me, the most shocking thing.
3: That's what's lacking. You're right. I mean, it almost looks demoralizing.
4: It is.
3: If you want to evaluate body language, looking at this Colorado team throughout all 3 games of this series, they do not look like the confident bunch that had 121 points in the regular season, won the President's Trophy, were atop the league from November 1st all the way through the end of the regular season, and won 8 of their first 9 games in the Stanley Cup playoffs. They are on the brink as they trail this best-of-7 series now, 3-0 following the loss here in Game 3 at T-Mobile Arena by a final score of 5-3 to the Vegas Golden Knights. Time to thank all those responsible for getting tonight's broadcast on the air. The executive producer of Sports USA is Larry Kahn. Our producer-engineer on site here at T-Mobile Arena in Las Vegas, the great Brian Neal. Our studio engineers back at the Sports USA studios in Los Angeles, none other than Mike Martinez and Dan Lynch. Once again, the final score tonight at T-Mobile Arena in Las Vegas. The Vegas Golden Knights 5 and the Colorado Avalanche 3. Vegas now leads the series 3-0. We'll have game 4 for you here on Tuesday. We'll go on the air beginning at 8:30 Eastern, 5:30 Pacific for a 6 o'clock Pacific face-off in game 4. Remember, game 3 coming up tomorrow night in the Eastern Conference Final right here on Sports USA. That will begin at 7:30 Eastern with the pregame show and 8 o'clock face-off. Check your local listings. 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Rob Brender is coming up next with the postgame show. 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
4: Rob Render at the Sports USA Studios. What a roller coaster ride in Las Vegas tonight. And in the end, Vegas finds a way to win. 5-3, they take down the Colorado Avalanche. The Golden Knights up 3-0 in the series. Let's take a listen back to the highlights from tonight's game. The first period was owned by the Avalanche, and you would expect that they were going to come out with their backs against the wall, feeling good about themselves once they got those first couple of goals, and they did get two goals pretty quickly from Gabriel Landeskog and Nazem Kadri. They added a third late in the period from Jack Drury. That was a shorthanded goal. And again, they were up 3-0 at that point, and you're feeling like, all right, we're starting to see the real Colorado Avalanche. They had their superstar defender, Cale Makar, back in their lineup tonight. He had missed the first couple of games in the series. So again, after one period, it was all Colorado ahead 3-0. But suddenly, out of the first period intermission break and into the second period, it was all Vegas from start to finish. Mark Stone got the Golden Knights on the board very early in period number 2.
5: Marner will bring it through center as we're underway. Drops it back to Eichel, who took a puck up high in the defensive zone late in that period as well. Marner gets to it, high slot, and he scores! Great pass to the far post. And it's Mark Stone with the finish. And just like that, 19 seconds into the second period, Vegas is right back in it.
4: The captain, Mark Stone, with his fourth goal of these playoffs. All of them are power play goals. That one, 19 seconds into period number 2. Mitch Marner and Tomas Hertl collecting the assist. The 45th career playoff goal for Mark Stone, who was making his first appearance in this series. He had missed 5 consecutive games dealing with an injury. At that point, it's 3-1, but you could suddenly start to feel the momentum turning just a little bit in the Golden Knights' favor, and only a short time later, William Karlsson got them closer.
5: Marner off the faceoff gets a long one away, and the rebound bounces to William Karlsson, and he scores! It was a nothing-looking play. Marner threw a long one on net from just inside the blue line, but Wedgwood did not control the rebound. William Karlsson makes it 3-2. Yeah.
4: First of the playoffs for the guy they call Wild Bill, William Karlsson at 4:04. Mitch Marner collects the lone assist, second assist in the second period for Mitch Marner. He now has 14 assists in the playoffs. 34th career playoff goal for William Karlsson and his first goal overall since October 26th of 2025. At that point, it's a 3-2 game. And if you felt like the momentum was shifting when it was 3-1, it was certainly shifting at 3-2. Several minutes later, Vegas got even.
5: Vegas trailed 3-0 after 1, but they scored twice in the first 5 minutes of the second to make it 3-2. Golden Knights, including the playoffs. Oh, my goodness, it just tied the game on a floater from the blue line that was tipped in by Korzak. Again, not a play that looked dangerous, but Korzak with the redirect in front, and it's 3-3.
4: That goal wound up being credited to Keegan Kolesar. The Korzak tip went off the post. Keegan Kolesar, Johnny on the spot, was standing right there and was able to put the puck in the back. And then at his first goal of these playoffs at 12:46, fourth career playoff goal from Coghlan and Korzak. And at that point, we were even 3-3, which is how period number 2 would wrap up. And in the third, Tomas Hertl gave Vegas the lead.
5: Time and space for Dylan Coghlan. Snaps it across. Rasmus Anderson with the lead pass. Touched over to Hertl, who gets to the slot. Scores on the backhand. Tomas Hertl. And Vegas has come all the way back. They lead game 3-4-3.
4: The veteran Tomas Hertl, third of the playoffs at 8:20 from Stone and Korzak. 31st career playoff goal. His first in the series. He has been performing at a very high

0: level lately, now has 7 points in the last six games, had a goal and an assist in this one. That wound up being the game-winning goal, and it is today's highlight of the game. It's brought to you by Wrangler. Here's to the early risers, the go-getters. 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Wrangler, for the ride of life. Just for good measure, Brett Howden put the game officially away late in the third.
1: Back to McKinnon off the boards. He'll throw it on net. Rebound off of Hart. Push to the corner. McKinnon pokes it for Natchez behind the net, but it's intercepted. Howden gets to the pass as it comes from behind the net, and he shoots it into the empty net from his own blue line. And the Vegas Golden Knights have a 5-3 lead with less than a minute to play.
0: Brett Howden with the empty netter, his 10th of the playoffs. He ties his teammate Pavel Dorofeev for the most goals among all skaters in this postseason. That one at 19:01 from Carlson and Theodore, 19th career playoff goal and second in the series for Brett Howden. That capped off the goal scoring on the night. The Golden Knights rally for 5 unanswered goals after falling behind 3-0 in the first period, and they beat the Avalanche. 5-3 was the final. Vegas has a stranglehold lead on this series, up 3-0. They'll be going for the series sweep when the series continues on Tuesday back at T-Mobile Arena in Las Vegas, 8:30 Eastern time with the pregame. We will have it for you, of course, right here on Sports USA. Go to sportsusa.live to find your local radio affiliate. You can also listen to the game on SiriusXM, NHL Network Radio, Channel 91. Outstanding comeback performance by the Vegas Golden Knights. And not only are the Avalanche down 3-0 in the series and must-win scenario mode when the series continues on Tuesday, but they have the big question out there right now. What will the status of Nathan McKinnon be? Left this game in the second period after getting hit on the side of his knee with a slap shot. He did attempt to return a couple of different times in the third period, but was clearly compromised. And, of course, the Avalanche had just gotten Cale Makar back, who played a lot of minutes tonight. You don't know if he's 100% healthy, though, and is he going to be the offensive threat that we've seen from him throughout his career? And now you have a potentially compromised Nathan McKinnon going forward. The Avalanche have their backs squarely against the wall. The Vegas Golden Knights have taken control. They've won 5 games in a row overall, dating back to the second round against the Ducks. They are on fire right now. Their goaltender, Carter Hart, has been tremendous. He stopped 31 of the 34 shots that he faced in this one. And although he gave up 3 goals, it felt like as great a performance as we have seen throughout these playoffs for Carter Hart. He was really standing on his head at several different points of this game. It's only the second time in the last 10 games that he's given up more than 2 goals. They've got a red-hot goaltender. The offense is clicking on all cylinders. Look out for the Vegas Golden Knights, up 3-0 now in the Western Conference Final. Our next broadcast will come to you tomorrow night. That is Monday night. It is Game 3 of the Eastern Conference Final between the Hurricanes and Canadiens. That series shifting to the Bell Center in Montreal. Series tied up at 1 game apiece. We'll have the pregame show for you right here on Sports USA starting at 7:30 Eastern time for that one, which is certainly going to be a great game. We're looking forward to that one tomorrow night. Thinking of the Western Conference Final again, though, all Vegas right now. Just a few moments ago, our Steve Goldstein caught up with Golden Knights defenseman Noah Hanifin.
2: Well, just when you thought it couldn't get any wilder, it does. From 3 down to a multi-goal win. How does your team acquire that kind of patience and stay-with-it mentality?
3: Yeah, I mean, it's kind of been, you know, our group all year. We're a very resilient group. We stay very patient, you know, no matter what happens, whether we're up or down, we stick to the game plan. And yeah, just an unbelievable effort. You know, this time of year, it's all about going the extra inch, extra mile, and every guy's doing it. So just a really big win for us and a resilient effort.
2: What's going on that bench when you're down 3 and then you just really clamp it down defensively after that?
3: Yeah, very calm, very calm. The bench is calm. You know, you'd think, we kind of caught off guard, surprised. We knew they were going to come out with a push. They came out very, very hard, which we expected. And, you know, we had some good looks in the first 2. They just weren't going in. And I think we just stuck with it. Power play was huge, giving us some momentum, and we just built off that.
2: 18 of 23 have won. It's an incredible run. How much has the coaching changed changed things? How much has the confidence changed in this group?
3: Torsi's been awesome. He has us with the right mindset right now and just playing on our toes, playing aggressively, and he believes in our group and we believe in each other. So he's been incredible for us and the boys can be more proud of playing for him.
2: What do you think of that crowd tonight?
3: No, incredible. gave us so much life, so much momentum. So just so much fun playing here at home. It's a great building, especially this time of year.
2: All right, thanks a lot, Noah. Appreciate it.
3: Okay.
0: That is Golden Knights defender Hanifin with our Steve Goldstein. Again, the final score tonight from T-Mobile Arena in Las Vegas. It was the Golden Knights 5 and the Avalanche 3. Vegas up 3-0 in the Western Conference Final. Game 4 of this series Tuesday night back off the strip at T-Mobile Arena. 8:30 Eastern time with the pregame show. And the puck drop set for just about 30 minutes after that, 0.9 p.m. Eastern, roughly. That is 6 p.m. Pacific. And again, our next broadcast coming to you tomorrow night, Eastern Conference Final, Game 3, Monday night at the Bell Center in Montreal. Canadians and Hurricanes series tied up at a game apiece. Our pregame show here on Sports USA gets underway at 7:30 Eastern. Outstanding job by our producers here in the Sports USA studios tonight, Mike Martinez and Dan Lynch. For John Ahlers, Billy Jaffe, and Steve Goldstein, I am Rob Brender. Again, the final score. It was the Golden Knights 5 and the Avalanche 3. Vegas up 3-0 in the Western Conference Final. You've been listening to Game 3 of the Western Conference Final on Sports USA, and we will talk to you tomorrow night. Good night, everybody.
4: USA's coverage of the Stanley Cup playoffs continues tomorrow evening from Montreal as the Canadiens host the Hurricanes in Game 3 of the Eastern Conference Final.
5: The Hurricanes putting some pressure on. A turnaround shot by Teravainen creates a rebound, and they score!
4: 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This has been a Sports USA production of the National Hockey.
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7: Next thing, getting Victor Wembanyama the ball. 22 field goal attempts tonight in 31 minutes in the two losses, 15 and a half field goal attempts in 38 minutes. It was intentional to get him the ball. So those are the two things that immediately stand out to me. And as I was watching the game tonight, the other thing that really stood out to me, two other things. One, the Thunder absolutely need at least one of AJ Mitchell or Jalen Williams back. I don't think they're going to be able to create enough offense without those guys, because without SGA ball handling, who are they really going to trust to initiate the offense? You know, they were able, the Thunder were able to survive against the Lakers without Jalen Williams because they had AJ Mitchell. I don't think they have enough in this series with guys who can hound the ball, whether it be Vassell, whether it be Harper, whether it be Castle, that could pound the ball if you don't have another ball handler. So that's number one. And number two, and I know we'll talk about this later on tonight, my other big takeaway, the Knicks are sitting pretty. Well, we can get to that later.
8: Yeah, I mean, if you're a Knicks fan, you're enjoying this, you want this series to go as long as possible. We will talk a little bit about what's going on in the East a little bit later in the program. For me, a few of the things that stood out, I go to Oklahoma City. And you mentioned it during the interview with George, and I think it's worth bringing up again. The bench mob did nothing. Mm-hmm. 38 points for Oklahoma City on the night. In the first half, only had 6 points, 2 of 15 shooting. And to your point also about A.J. Mitchell, who is a starter, then you take Cason Wallace, who I know he started over 50 games this year, but you have to move him into the starting role. It's like you're removing maybe your best bench player or one of your best bench players, putting him in the starting role. And sometimes, you know, sometimes taking a guy off the bench, it works perfectly fine. Just throw him in the starting lineup, it works. Other times it kind of almost screws up your mojo a little bit. And to me, it almost looked like Oklahoma City when they went to their bench. Once the shots weren't falling, they kind of just looked lackluster.
7: Yeah, and one of the things, too, with Mitch Johnson, and Mitch Johnson mentioned it before the game, he's enjoying this X and O's back and forth with Mark Dagnall, the head coach of the Oklahoma City Thunder. And you could see tonight, the Spurs were a bit more strategic in how they were guarding SGA. They weren't necessarily allowing as many open looks as they did before, guarding SGA a bit more one-on-one. And a telltale sign of that, you look at Alex Caruso, he had one field goal attempt on the night. One field goal attempt. Go back to game number two and game number three. It felt like Alex Caruso was just left open, and he made them pay. He had that 30-point game in game number two. But it just shows game by game, X's and O's and game plans change, which team is going to last to the end, which who's going to have the best game plan for the elimination games. That's what really might come into factor.
8: It is a lot of fun to watch both of these coaches and the star players and the role players adjust throughout this series. And you heard George Sedano say it. I think you agree. I agree. This feels like a seven-game series. It feels like one of those epic battles that we will continue to see. By the way, Oklahoma City, first road loss on the postseason. They're now 5-1. Another cool nugget for Victor Wembanyama. 324 points this postseason. He sets a Spurs record for the most points in his first career postseason. So he is cruising along. Mm. Speaking of cruising along, you had the basketball game. Was it the best game of the night? No, it wasn't. There was another one. It was on ice. Game night, ESPN Radio, the all-new ESPN app, SiriusXM, Channel 80, and tune in.
9: 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Plus, has Joe Burrow put added pressure on himself this season? It's Unsportsmanlike, 6 a.m. Eastern, right here on ESPN Radio, ESPN 2, and ESPN U.
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0: and fast enough to guard SGA, and I mean this in all positive ways, mean enough to guard SGA also. Like, he is a dude out there that's got a mean streak. And Harrison, I love watching Stephon Castle play defense.
1: He's absolutely a terror on that side of the ball. And the good thing for the San Antonio Spurs for him tonight is that he was able to go into that, finish the first half, and he wasn't in foul trouble. And that's one of the things that can definitely hurt them when he gets in foul trouble because he's their preferred defender. Devin Vassell has done a good job. Dylan Harper has his moments. Carter Bryant's a little bit too young out there to trust him in defensive minutes because he makes some rookie mistakes. Stephon Castle's the guy. He's a guy who probably should have gotten more notice for all defensive team. If you can have him out there, he's probably the only guy that Mitch Johnson truly trusts one-on-one on SGA. And even then, you're still going to send some help. So with his athleticism, his length, his tenacity, the Spurs are in a very good spot. They have great defensive personnel, obviously anchored by Wemby, but Stephon Castle's a big part of that puzzle as well.
0: Once again, San Antonio is victorious 103-82. The series is tied up at 2 games apiece. We will continue to hear from more stars from tonight's Western Conference Final, game number 4. 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

0: 3-1 hole, and they lock down the Oklahoma City Thunder defensively. San Antonio routes OKC 103-82, and this series is tied at 2 as the Western Conference Finals heads north to OKC.
1: 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He is Harrison Sanford. I am Keith Irizarry. Harrison, all right, so here are my highlights for you. Isaiah Hartenstein, he scores the first 8 points of the game for Oklahoma City. Shai Gilgeous-Alexander hits a jump shot to stop a five-minute scoring drought to make it 23-10. And now we have dead air on the Oklahoma City Thunder. Those were your highlights for OKC. That's not the way the night was supposed to go. But my goodness, the Spurs, they controlled this one from the get-go.
2: Absolutely they did. And controlling it meant for them taking care of the ball. OKC averages 22 points off turnovers in the regular season. They only forced one turnover from the starting guards tonight. For the San Antonio Spurs. One turnover for Vassell, one turnover for Castle, zero for De'Aaron Fox. So they really got their water cut off on a main source of their offense. And when you factor in the quality of defense, we know the Spurs are capable of playing some regression to the mean for the others when it comes to shooting for OKC. And you end up having a 21-point blowout. Oh, and then also let's factor in desperation matters. Spurs knew there's absolutely no way they can lose that game four and go into game number five in OKC with their season on the line. So a lot of things were not working in OKC's favor, and it played in the box score tonight.
1: You look at the San Antonio Spurs and the main pieces for their squad, the quote unquote important players are all very young. Like Vassell is like the seasoned veteran. De'Aaron Fox is, you know, like a newer guy on the roster and he's a veteran, but otherwise it's a lot of young players, but they are playing very mature. All right. Now we go to OKC, the two-time MVP in SGA was asked in the presser, why can't this offense get things going?
3: They just punched us in our face early. It's two games in a row. They've come out the aggressors. Last game we were able to course correct. Tonight, we just didn't do so. We gotta do a better job of starting the games. Obviously, it's a little bit more challenging when you're on the road, and we know that. But we gotta go out there and do it if we wanna win games, especially against a team that good.
1: You know, there's a feeling that I get a little bit, Harrison, about this Oklahoma City Thunder team after winning the championship last year and. Dare I say cruising through the regular season a little bit this year. I think there were times they were coasting. I get this feeling, and I could be wrong. I get this feeling, and you heard it a little bit there. They kind of just think they can win whenever they need to win. They don't come out like hair on fire to start. And if something's got to change, otherwise they could end up losing the series.
2: That is true, and if you even go back to game number one, remember it was the Spurs that came out to the aggressive start. They started the game on an 11-3 run in game number one, a game that the Spurs eventually won. As SGA just pointed out, game three and game four, Spurs came out more aggressive. I think there's something to be said for the Spurs playing as if they have something to prove. And really still learning on the fly where OKC has so much confidence in what they have, so much confidence in what they built. And again, and this really stands out for me, when I've watched OKC over the course of the season, over the course of the past 2 years, it really does feel that they can flip a switch and they just turn it up defensively. And they start making you cough up the ball. Next thing you know, it's one of these blitzes that they just put on you. It's a 15-3 run because they could make you turn over the ball. I mean, that's their superpower. And I truly believe that in this series, that might not be something that they can enable all the time. The Spurs, if De'Aaron Fox is on the court, I trust them to take care of the ball. If Victor Wembanyama is bringing up the ball a bit more, I trust them to take care of the ball. I truly believe that this is going to have to be one of those Shai Gilgeous-Alexander masterpiece series. It's going to have to be one of those series where he's averaging 30 points per game, where he's shooting over 50% from the field, what he's they're getting from him now is still great. It's still all-star level. It's probably still all-NBA first team level. But we need MVP SGA, not perennial all-star SGA. And that little, that difference between MVP level and all-star level, it could be what decides this Western Conference Finals.
1: 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It is game night on ESPN Radio. He is Harrison Sanford. I am Keith Irizarry. You were talking about SGA and needing even more from him. What does he think needs to happen for his squad to regroup and get a win in game five?
3: Whether you win or lose, you want to learn the lessons from the game. And when you lose, they're a little bit louder. The lessons are a little bit louder. And that's just how we view it. Like, you want to learn through the wins, but sometimes you lose and you gotta get better. In a series, that's what it's about, getting better and being better when you're done the series and you're ready to start the series and giving yourself a chance. That's what we focus on.
1: I want to sneak in another piece of sound here. Mitch Johnson, the head coach for the San Antonio Spurs, when he was talking about his team and what they did well throughout this series, but really in game number four, one of those things is how you defend SGA. So what's the game plan there?
4: I thought the guys did a great job, again, of just being connected where you're in team defense, and there are times, depending on the situation and the spacing and the circumstances, where you have to continue to move as the play unfolds and develops. And I thought we did a good job of being in, showing the crowd, but then also making appropriate reads and movements off that. And those guys did a heck of a job, obviously, with their dynamic ability on that end to lead that, I guess you could say, just in terms of resistance and the physicality and trying to make them take tough shots without fouling.
1: Harrison, whether you want to compare this to a prize fight and boxers going back and forth, or you want to make this a chess match, whatever it is, this is everything we all expected, right? We thought this was going to be the kind of series, the Western Conference Finals, where we'd get, you know, six or seven games and they'd be going back and forth. So let me put you on the, in the coaching chair for a second. You're running Oklahoma City. How do you change your game plan? What do you do to counteract what San Antonio was able to hit you with in game four?
2: Well, first and foremost, if I'm Oklahoma City, I'm praying I'm getting AJ Mitchell and Jalen Williams back, because I need somebody else to help me initiate the offense. That's number one. Number two, I have to put more pressure on Wemby when he has the ball, even when he's on the perimeter. And you saw tonight, Wemby would get the ball at the three-point line to kind of sag off him a little bit, because you're like, I'll settle with Wemby shooting the three. Well, Victor Wembanyama was 3 of 7 from three tonight, and he ended up with 5 assists. I would have to pressure him more, and you have to force turnovers. I mean, that is the lifeblood of Oklahoma City. This Western Conference Finals, this is not like the 2016 through 18 NBA Finals when it was Warriors, Cavs, and we expected a lot of scoring. No, the superpower of both of these teams is going to be the defense. You got to crank your defense up another level. You got to employ your guys, play some defense, pick up full court. OKC is deep. They go what, 10, 11 deep on their rotation? Well, if you're out there, you're picking up full court. We need, if I was Mark Dagnall, I would say we need easier buckets. Because in the half court, it's gonna be impossible to score at a consistent rate efficiently.
1: Yeah, it's a Thunder team when they are getting turnovers and they're getting out and running and they're getting layups and they're, you know, finishing strong. They're energetic, they're electric, and they're the team that won a championship last year. Is make the series 2-2.
2: Right.
1: This is a series that is still, again, tied 2-2. There could potentially be three games left, and two of those games will be played in Oklahoma City. So I just gave you a whole boatload of numbers. Analytically, winners of 2 of 3? We'll discuss on ESPN Radio.
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13: 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College Softball Super Regionals, they're in the books. 8 teams now headed to Oklahoma City. Brackets are set. Number 1, Alabama is in Texas, the 2 seed advancing out of the weekend. But for the first time since 2015, the Women's College World Series will not include Oklahoma. They were the 3 seed this year.
14: The pitch from Everett. On the ground. Handled. And that does it. History made in Norman. Mississippi State is headed to the Women's College World Series for the first time ever. A breakthrough moment for the Bulldogs.
13: They take the best of 3 on Sunday in Game 3 to win the Super Regional in Norman. It's a 6-0 shutout of the Sooners. Mississippi State advancing to the Women's College World Series for the first time in program history. Oklahoma shut out for the first time since 2019. Shut out at home for the first time since 2015. Delaney Everett got her first start of the season on only her 3rd career shutout. How's she feeling?
15: I have no idea. This is insane. This is literally everything that we have worked for. If you listen to Ricketts and her press conferences, we're priming the pump. We're getting ready for May. This team is built for May. We got all the weapons that we need, and we're just rolling right now.
16: Delaney, the resilience that you have had throughout your career, the loss of your father, the injuries, the surgeries, just describe the moment and how special it is.
15: Today is my mom and dad's anniversary, and this was for them. This is for them.
14: Now your father, Brandon, looking down and smiling on you right now. When everyone is saying that you all are unseated or the underdogs here, what type of fight and bark did you show the nation that you had today?
15: An underdog is still a freaking dog. That's what I'm talking about. We knew it. We were on the bus. Oh, my gosh. Everything that we worked for came through today, and we ain't done yet.
14: I love it. Congratulations.
15: Thank you.
14: And enjoy this moment.
15: Yes, thank you so much.
13: Delaney Everett, first pitcher to throw a shutout against Oklahoma since Montana Fouts with Alabama in 2019. Mississippi State, one of the 8 teams heading to Oklahoma City. 5 of the 8 SEC teams. Texas, the reigning champ, and their ace, Tegan Kavan.
17: My teammates and my coaches told me they believed in me every step of the way, and so I knew everybody in the bullpen and everyone in the dugout was going to have my back no matter what the outcome was, and so I owe it to them. Yeah.
10: You have an opportunity now to go win another national championship. What did you learn from that run last year that you can take to Oklahoma City here in a few days?
17: That we're resilient, that we're going to do whatever it takes. It showed last Supers, it showed this Supers, we're resilient.
13: Four of the top five seeds heading to Oklahoma City. Oklahoma, the lone that is not. Alabama, Texas, Nebraska, Arkansas, all headed to OKC. SportsCenter All Night, ESPN Radio, staying on the diamond. Major League Baseball, Marlins, Mets, scoreless.
18: Yeah. The one pitch. Hernandez hits that one plenty deep enough. Straight Ball away, here. Center. Get out it keeps here. On going. It is gone. Big Bert. A walk-off grand slam. Straight away, center field. Heriberto Hernandez, the hero for the Fish.
13: He entered the game as a pinch hitter in the seventh, had the walk-off grand slam in the ninth. Marlins beat the Mets 4-0, 104-3 WQAM. Marlins' first sweep over the Mets since 2019. In New York, Yankees, Rays, the other New York team, also hadn't scored. Yankees and Rays scoreless through the first 8.5 innings.
18: Kelly deals to Judge. Judge hits it in the air. Deep right field. Played back. Game over! Aaron Judge ends it with a two-run walk-off homer. And the Yankees win it.
13: Now it's out on the ES Network. Judge had no homers in his previous 11 games, had the two-run walk-off shot, snapping that 11-game drought.
19: All right, Aaron, you're trying to get away from me, but you were the guy that ended this one. When you step up to the plate there in that ninth inning, do you have in your mind you are ending this with one swing of the bat?
20: Man, what a roar, what a roar. I appreciate y'all staying. I know it's some bad weather, but, oh, my goodness.
19: Tried to hang in there with you, but I thought I'd let you have that one by yourself. Hey, just, you know, it's been a kind of weird day here with all the rain, but I'm assuming that still feels good knowing what it means.
20: Always. This day was made for a Yankee. You know, it's bad weather. Going to go up against a tough pitching staff, and, you know, the boys stayed locked in, you know, especially with the energy out of this crowd. I know y'all probably didn't want to be here, but I appreciate it. I appreciate it.
19: How would you describe what it feels like to walk it off here at Yankee Stadium, your fourth career walk-off home run?
20: There's nothing better. You know, I've been trying to get something going here. You know, the guys in front of me have been having great at-bats, getting on base. So, you know, sometimes you got to step up the plate and finish it.
19: You had a single there in the first inning. Obviously, the meaningful one there in the ninth. Just what clicked for you in that at-bat? What were you looking for?
20: Just get something out over the heart of the plate and don't try to do too much. So, Grisham worked a great at-bat in front of me and kept my job simple.
13: And the Yankees walk it off on the two-run home run. Tigers, a 4-1 win over the Orioles in game two of their doubleheader to snap an eight-game losing streak. The streak reached eight because of the first game of the doubleheader.
21: The 0-2. Kowser gets into one. Right field is fairly deep. Perez is back. He's out of room. Colton Kowser, the hero in game one. Unbelievable to the bleachers in right center. And the Orioles have won it. Two pitch that winds up in the seats.
13: WBAL with the call. Orioles a 5-3 win over the Tigers. Down to a best of three. That's next. SportsCenter All Night continues. It's ESPN Radio.
0: 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Two rivals collide in the NL Central. Jordan Walker leads the St. Louis Cardinals into American Family Field to go head-to-head with Jake Bowers and the Milwaukee Brewers.
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0: that caused the problem for the Thunder? What was the explanation for what that was, where this was a non-competitive performance? What was the thing that went sideways for OKC? We'll get to that as well. Take your calls, the whole thing, as we are just beginning the new week, the red eye flight. We'll get to all of it, and we will do it next.
1: Ladies and gentlemen, the Western Conference Finals are here. Yeah! Spurs, Wembanyama 3, yes sir! Thunder, Ducks, Ted Horvath, don't be so mean! Oh yeah!
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0: $67 million hiding in the shadows of the NFL. $67 million. Batman had less job security. Arizona does not have a QB1. They don't. They have two QB2s fighting for the middle seat. Who wants the middle seat? Nobody wants the middle seat. Enter Gardner Minshew. Minshew mania, who is basically Jacoby Brissett with a lawnmower and blower sponsorship. All right, that's what this is, right? 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Interchangeable. Interchangeable. Minshew is fun bad. He's not good bad. He's fun bad. You'll be bad. He'll be fun. He's a mirror image quarterback for cheaper with twice the personality of Jacoby Brissett. We're not exactly talking about a quarterback matchup where you're deciding between Kurt Warner and some stiff like Alligator Arms Murray, who's now going to poison the Minnesota Vikings. Arizona, at this point, they're the headless birds, the Cardinals, wandering off into the desert without a head. If I only had my head. The Maller advice to the Cardinals. It's rather simple. Don't let the door hit you where the good Lord splits you. If you have to, bring in a heavy hitter. Bring in Porky Pig to close the next press conference. That's all, folks. And that's it. See you later. Get out of here. It is the Ben Maller Show. If you would like to be part, you can join us right now at 877-99 on Fox. Also on X, at Ben Maller. This is a plausibly live show, even on the holiday weekend. So take advantage of that. We're here. No fill-in. It's just me blabbing away. 877-99 on Fox, also on X, at Ben Maller, if you'd like to be part of the program. I know, it's exciting. I know. Well, straight ahead, I have saved it for the B block. It is the, it's a piece of art. It's so crazy, this quote. When I saw this, I originally thought to myself, oh my God, I can't believe it. This is AI. It cannot be real. It's gotta be AI. Apparently it's not AI. It is now, we have now reached the breaking point in the era that we're in professional sports. And I'll give you the audio. It's not the greatest quality. I might have to give you the spoken recap of the quotes, but the single dumbest quote we've seen all year. And we've got the audio. We'll get it to you and we will do it next.
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0: There we go. There we go. Is that it? There we go. All right. There we go. Outstanding. We are bloviating. It is I, Bill Miller, locked in on the overnight. And you can be part of the show at 877-99-ON-FOX. That's 877-996-6369. Also on X at Ben Maller. That's at Ben Maller. You can say hello to Lorena, FSR Tech Queen.
1: Hi, Bill.
0: No talking. And Kubaloop at A Bronco Fan. That's A Bronco Fan. Your comments can and will be used against you in the court of sports radio. So please act accordingly. Back to it. All right, back to it we go as the Tucker Support Bouncy Ball. I saved this for the B block. It is the dumbest quote that I have heard all year. And you know how there's people that get addicted to certain things? And it's very hard. It's very hard to get someone who's got an addiction problem cured. It's just one of the flaws that we have as human beings. We get addicted to, I was addicted to food for a long time. I still love food. I can't not get away from it.
2: Dear God, it's good.
0: I don't eat as much of it as I did at one point. I was addicted to it.
2: You can eat this.
0: Yeah, and I did. And then I ate that, and then I ate the stuff over there, and then I did I ate everything. You know?
1: Yeah, so, don't taste it.
0: It was a quantity over quality was my belief for many, many years. So I know that I had my own addiction. I know I had that. So I bring this up. The Cleveland basketball team is on the brink of being exterminated, decommissioned from the playoffs. And I think we have this audio. Hopefully we have that ready to go here with the Koopa Loop here. So Kenny Atkinson is the coach of the basketball team from Northern Ohio. And he said that despite the fact that the Cavaliers have not won a game in this series, he said that they're actually winning the series in one area. Let's see if we can make out. The audio is not great. I'm telling you, the quality is not wonderful. We're going to play it because we have it, and then I'll tell you exactly what he said if you can't understand. But here's Kenny Atkinson, the coach of the Cavs, who are down one loss away from elimination against the Knicks. Listen to this bullcrap. Take a listen.
3: Analytically, I think we've won the I said 3 out of 3. We're 2 out of 3. And the expected, I don't know if you guys follow that. Is that an expected score? You know, and we won 2 out of 3. And I know you're looking confused, but I...
4: No, I'm not.
3: There is really, you know, if you believe in process and all that, like, man, our... So, you know, take that later. I know I don't throw that on them. I see it for myself. I'm like, man... We have this feeling, I have this feeling, then I can go to our analytical table and be like, man, we are, you know, last night it was, the expected score was like 1.02. Us shooting way below expected, them shooting way over. And I know no one wants to hear that. I think you guys like to hear that. I know, you know, general public, no one wants to hear that. Everyone's outcome based. And, you know, sure, I get that too.
0: All right, that was Kenny Atkinson, who said, again, this is wild to me. He said that in the series, analytically, the Cavs have either won all 3 or 2 of 3 in the series. Do you realize what a zealot Kenny Atkinson is? He loves this dogma so much, the analytical dogma. And it's the kind of bullcrap that we hear in baseball all the time, because baseball people lose their minds. Because analytically, over the long haul, stuff works. But in a small sample size, it doesn't work. But these people, they believe in the analytical manifesto so much. They're drinking the Kool-Aid, all that. They're such psychopaths, these people. You can't put any common sense. Like, by the way, James Harden, okay? Like, if you look at the analytics on James Harden... He sucked in every playoff with every other team, but he's a Hall of Fame level player and all that. I mean, it's just insane. Kenny Atkinson. Again, for those who didn't pay any attention to it, Kenny Atkinson, head coach of an NBA team that's about to be swept out of the playoffs. And Kenny Atkinson saying that analytically, they've won either all 3 games or 2 of 3. Do you understand the extremist views that, and this is why he's a head coach in the NBA, Atkinson. And the gullible types, he buys into everything.
4: Well, if you look at the analytics of it, we're in really good shape. The expected score.
0: It's amazing. The only analytics stat that matters, dummy, is the scoreboard. I feel like Jim Rome in like 1993. Scoreboard. That's it. You pawns. So ridiculous.
5: No, Ben, only idiots care about the outcome.
0: Yeah, exactly, Coop. It's unfreaking believable. It's seriously. That, play it again. I want to hear it. This is a head coach of a team about to be swept, and he's singing the doctrine of the analytics and how the expected outcome, shove it up your ass. Take a listen.
3: Analytically, I think we've won the expect. I said 3 out of 3. We're 2 out of 3. And the expected, I don't know if you guys follow that. Is that an expected score?
0: Expected score!
3: 2 out of 3. And I know you're looking confused, but I...
6: No, I'm not.
3: There is really... You know, if you believe in process and all that...
0: Process, yes.
3: So, take that later. I know I don't throw
0: trust
3: that
0: trust the
3: down.
0: Process.
3: I see it for myself. I'm like, yeah. God.
0: I don't need the rest of it. This is so stupid. Do you understand? Do you understand? This is what we're dealing with here. This is a mind rot. Literally mind rot. They do measurable outcomes. The smarty pants, all the up-to-date analytics and all that. They've got all, we have the patterns of data that tell us what's supposed to happen. The law of probability. This is it. This is our sports. Hey, this is what happens. It's an invasive species. Our sports got taken over by nerds. By nerds! And this is what happened. The head coach of an NBA team about to be swept says, look at the analytics! Look at the numbers! I don't care that we're not actually winning the scoreboard. My Poindexter friends tell me, expected outcome. It's machine-like. Do you understand? You gotta fire this guy, right? You gotta fire Atkins. He's just doing the dogma. Alright, let's go to the phones and, eeny, meeny, miny, mo. Let's say hello to, let's go to Kyle, who's in Viva Las Vegas. Hello, Kyle. Welcome.
7: Yo, can you hear me?
0: He's got his glasses on right now, so he's ready to go.
7: Actually, I don't got my glasses on. I'm on speakerphone. For a change.
0: Well, can't you pick up the phone? Why you got a big time us? What's up with that?
7: Let's see if this works better. Can you hear me now?
0: It's a lot of, are you walking around
7: can you
0: Vegas?
7: Hear me now?
0: Yes, I can hear you. What are you doing?
7: There we go. Okay, perfect. All right, good. All right, so look, the reason why I called you, cause I saved this. I wanted to get this last week, but I saved it for tonight. Your boy James Harden, he's just ready to kick with Lou Williams. Every game that they've been winning, he looks like, oh, man, we got to play another game. I just want to go get some lemon pepper flats over at Magic City. That's really what he wants to do. Chill out. Chill, relax, drink a couple of Mai Tais, sit on a beach somewhere, hang with his good old buddies, and go hang out with Ron Parker in Atlanta somewhere.
0: Yeah, yeah. Well, he is. He's actually on the court. He's practicing. He's resting while he's playing in the game. Have you seen this? He's literally resting.
7: He's practicing his dance moves for when he goes to the clubs.
0: It's wild.
7: Is it possible,
0: Kyle, that he actually puts more effort at Magic City in Atlanta than he does on the court? He has to, right? I mean, he's got to move around from, you got the private dance in the back. You got to walk to the back, right? You got to pick out which ladies most attractive, the whole thing.
7: I would send him to Atlanta. Make a couple of trades, send him to Atlanta. He would love to be there. He can hang out in Magic City every day and not have to worry about going to the playoffs.
0: Yeah, he would never show up. He wouldn't show up to the game. He wouldn't show up to the games if he played in Atlanta all the time.
7: Hey, I do got one for Lorena though. Lorena, how you doing? First off, your IR report from last week had me kind of hanging out my car window from your other show.
1: I apologize for the nausea in which you felt. I also felt nauseated.
7: You got any good ones for this week? You got a good one for this weekend, or do I just gotta wait and see?
1: No, I guess you're gonna have to wait and see. Who knows?
7: Oh man!
0: All right.
7: Buy new sheets at least, or did you...
1: I just washed everything. Thanks.
0: Thank you, Kyle. There is Kyle from Viva Las Vegas, and we'll see Kyle at some point. We do
8: Vegas
0: meet and greet. Kyle will likely make an appearance. He will likely make an appearance. So, We'll see what happens with that. Let's go back to the phones. It is a call-in show, and we say hello to Eeny, Meeny, Miny, Moe. Let's say hello. It says, can't close the deal, Neil's kid, is what it says here. So let's see if this is can't. I don't know if this is can't close the deal, Neil's kid or not. Let's see here. Hello, call. You're on the air.
6: Welcome.
0: I'm hearing a lot of ambient noise. This is not good. Is this Corbin? Corbin. All right. Didn't not go well. Now put them back on hold or hang up on them.
5: Hang up on them.
0: Okay, well, hang up. I tried. Let's say hello to Poppy in San Diego. Crank those radio up, those radios all the way up as we say hello to Poppy. Hello, Poppy. Welcome.
8: Hey, thanks. Hey, shout out to all the fans that want to hear me. I really appreciate it. Big love, you know. Thanks to my mentor, Ben Maller, for taking my call. But look, a lot of my mind, we were talking the NBA and the game today, the Thunder and the Spurs. And look, guys, I told you guys before, I don't know if you remember, Scott Foster was there. Yay! If you took the Spurs -2.5, you made that bling, bling, bling, bling, bling, the money line. And it was a great day for us that betted on the Spurs, right? And, Ben Maller, like, I was gonna say, I know you guys want to pick. You guys love a pick, but I might as well give you guys a pick.
0: Does anyone, on the NBA. I don't see anyone raising their hand here, Poppy. I don't know what you're talking about.
8: Earlier some people.
0: How upset, Poppy, on a scale of 1 to 10, Poppy, how upset were you that Bernie wasn't in for me tonight?
8: Well, to be honest with you, I don't know if I could tell you, sounded a little bit repetitive on that, Ben Maller. People want to hear me on here, and you're my mentor. I always show you love, and people want to hear me.
0: No, but you're Bernie's guy now. It's Weekend at Bernie's with you.
8: You're my mentor.
0: Love Bernie.
8: No. Ben Maller, whatever I say here, people are copycat. They stay up in here. They want to hear what Poppy's saying with Ben Maller, and then they copy us. And then they do it in the morning,
0: really?
8: Whatever. Like, I become viral, whatever I say. But look, Ben Maller, it's true. Yeah. I do want to have a segment for the World Cup's going to come up, and I do want to give World Cup picks. But besides that, saying that, Ben Maller, I do want to give a pick. The Knicks are playing the Cavs, and look, I met Adam Silver, and we know he's an alien.
0: Yeah, your friend, your buddies, right, with Adam Silver, your pals.
8: Yeah,
0: you and Adam,
8: I'm
0: right?
8: I'm really buddies with him. That he gave me some free tickets to the first mid-season tournament. But look, the Knicks are going to be playing the Cavs. And everyone's betting on, and I loved your monologue in the first hour, how you're bashing the Cavs, and everyone's bashing the Cavs. Everyone's betting the Knicks. We're going the opposite direction. We're going to go with the Cavs +2.5. I believe they're going to send a ref there to help the Cavs, and I think it's going to be Tony Brothers. So please, Adam Silver, send Tony Brothers in there, and we're going to play 2.5 on the Cleveland Cavs and do the money leg, and you guys can thank me later when we make that bling, bling, bling. Lots of money, Ben Maller. What do you think?
0: I would not touch the Cavaliers. I would run away from the Cavaliers. Yes, they're done. They're planning their vacation. They haven't shown any fight up until this point. Why all of a sudden are they going to go to show fight? Unless somebody gets hurt by the Knicks, forget about it. And everyone is betting on the Knicks, for sure. Seems like free money. Knicks are favored by 2.5 on DraftKings. Like 70% of the action is in favor of the Knicks.
8: Yeah.
0: So.
8: And when you said, Ben Maller, if everyone's going down one direction, we got to go the opposite way. So we're going to go +2.5 with the Cavs. And I believe Donovan Mitchell is going to have a good game. Evan Mobley and the refs.
0: All right, Poppy. We'll talk to you in a month. Thank you. There he goes. There's Poppy from San Diego. The Knicks are currently having the most dominant playoff run of the modern era. And yet, based on the gambling market, have less than a 25% chance of winning the championship. So let me repeat that for those of you a little slow. So the Knicks currently have not lost in over a month. I believe they've won 10 straight. They have the largest point differential over any 10-game span. They've outscored the opposition by 225 points. Of course, compliments of the Sixers quitting and some of these other nonsense things that have happened. It's been a perfect storm. They have the highest true shooting percentage in playoff history, the Knickerbockers, and yet they have a 22% chance based on the prediction market of winning the championship. So the number's not favoring the Knicks, even though they've been playing very well, more of a byproduct of the competition which is El Stinko. We have Mallard the third degree. That is coming up momentarily. Mallard the third degree. Time now, though, for the Insta trivia. And here it is. 27% of players with a variation of the name blank made an all-NBA team this year. They just announced it over the weekend. 27% of all the players with a variation of this name made an all-NBA team this year. That is the Insta trivia, the answer, and we'll get to Mallard of the third degree, and we'll do it next.
6: Brunson buries a three.
9: How and when they got here
10: doesn't matter.
11: Got a team that was ready from the start. When your mark set, go.
12: It's the NBA Conference Finals.
13: 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Look out below, baby.
14: 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With Mignola, left hand.
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0: this hour, we have price gouging to the fifth degree. Oh my God. In the Big Apple, and changing of the socks. Or is there a changing of the socks? We'll get to that as well. We will do it all, and we will do it next.
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2: 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The Odd Couple with Rob Parker and Kelvin Washington. 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

0: 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We thank you for hanging out with us here as we continue on this Monday, a holiday, Memorial Day, and a reminder that everything we've done, we've been here all night, everything is saved for posterity's sake, and people working the dreaded day shift like Queen Roxanne and Chris in Houston can go back and listen to the podcast version of the show. Check that out. It's the Ben Maller Show podcast. It's available everywhere. You can listen however you want. Whatever floats your boat, you can listen to the whole thing. It's been cannibalized. There's a best of version, which is really long today. It's like 5.6 seconds. Extra long version. The best of. And the fifth hour archive is available for you as well. That was from over the weekend, including a special appearance by Nostradinus on the mailbag. How about that? Anyway, check all that out. It is available for you wherever you get your podcast. Thank you, thank you, thank you.
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5: The Lakers?
6: I believe the answer is the Clippers.
3: That is the top answer. 40 points. It's Maller Militia Field.
0: Yes, good game, bad imaging. Can't have everything in life. Let's welcome in our combatants here. Oh, do we have time for Cowboy? I don't know if we have time for Cowboy. Is he still there? Did he hang up? Cowboy, hang up. All right, well, I was going to put him on for a sec, but he's gone. Let's say hello to... Call back tomorrow, Cowboy. I'll give you some time. Far Out Dave. He's in Ohio. Hello, Far Out Dave.
7: Good morning.
0: Hello, Dave. Welcome to the show. You're going to play our game.
7: Hey, that word was Buck, like Buck and Buckaroo, like on a horse. I don't know what it ended up saying, but hopefully, I guess it wasn't bucking.
0: Something I chose not to say on the radio. And we have Pat in Tampa. Hello, Pat. Welcome.
8: Hey, how are you?
0: If I was any better, I'd be sleeping, but I am not. Are you ready to go, Pat? You up early? You been up all night? What's going on with you?
8: Hey, this is my last day of work for the season. I work at a golf course in Tampa, Florida.
0: This is it.
8: So okay. I'm ready to go.
0: I got you. Well, let's play the game here. We have a bunch of categories. Which one? 1 through 5. Which
9: I liked really number one the best.
0: You like number one. All right. Well, you didn't say it right. Number one.
9: Number one.
0: Number one. Okay. Very good. We'll do number one. And here we go. Gentlemen, your name is your buzzer. And it's appropriate. Today is Memorial Day. Name something people might do on Memorial Day.
7: Dave.
0: Name is your...
8: Pat.
0: All right. Dave.
7: Grill.
0: Grill. All
7: barbecue.
0: Right. There you go. That is an obvious answer. That was the number one answer.
7: Nice.
0: All right. And you get
7: shoot
0: to go
7: fireworks.
0: Again there. Go ahead. Fireworks?
7: Fireworks. Yeah.
0: Is that on there? I do not see fireworks. I do not see that. Not on there. There are 1, 2, 3, 4, 5, 6 answers. There's 5 answers left. We move over to Pat in Tampa. Pat, last day at the golf course. And name something people might do on Memorial Day today.
8: Go to the cemetery.
0: Yeah, look at you. Good job by you. That's the number two answer. Pay your respects to lost loved ones who were in the military. All right, so the top two answers are off the board. Pat, you get to go again. Name something people might do on Memorial Day.
8: Have a picnic.
0: That's, look at that. Unbelievable. That's a third answer. You guys are doing very, very well there. That was the number three answer.
9: I'm shocked they got that one.
0: That's good. Yeah, go out, have a nice day. Weather's good. Have a picnic if it is good where you are. Pat, you get to go again. Name something people might do on Memorial Day.
8: How about play golf?
0: Play golf. That's what you. That's a great thing to do on Memorial Day.
9: Would you count that as one of the answers on there, Ben?
0: No.
9: The very last one?
0: No, I don't think so. I don't think that counts. No, that should
9: be
0: on there.
9: Be more specific.
0: It is not. Okay, and back to Far Out Dave in Ohio. Far Out Dave. It's another militia feud. Name something people might do on Memorial Day. We have barbecue. Visit.
7: Drink a beer.
0: Drink a beer. No.
7: What?
0: Back to you, Pat. Barbecue, visit a cemetery, and picnic are off the board. There's 3 answers left.
8: Go to the beach.
0: Go to the beach. Is that on there? No.
7: I got it.
0: All right. Far Out Dave, quickly.
7: Some recreation activities, boating. I don't know. Go out to the
0: boating.
7: Lake.
0: Okay. 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All right. Thank you, gentlemen. 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
32: From the CTV newsroom, I'm Connor Ray with the news on TSN 1200. The House of Commons reconvenes today for the final stretch of sitting days before the summer recess, with a budget bill and conservative motion set for debate. Conservative leader Pierre Poilievre says he will be pushing for debate on how the government handles First Nation land claims, while legislation continues passing through the House surrounding the implementation of the spring economic update. International politics will also be at play as the Chinese Foreign Affairs Minister is set to arrive in Canada later this week, the first visit of its kind since 2016. Meanwhile, the Prime Minister will be traveling to New York City in the middle of this week in an effort to drum up international investment. A Canadian who was detained by Israeli forces on an aid flotilla destined for Gaza is back home, sharing serious allegations of mistreatment. The flotilla had attempted to bring humanitarian aid to Gaza amid Israeli restrictions. Shahid Mahmoud was one of the 420 people on 41 boats that were intercepted by these Israeli forces.
0: They induced so much hate upon us. Torture, abduction, mistreatment, forced hunger, deprivation of facilities, deprivation of water.
32: Canada's Foreign Affairs Minister has condemned what she calls the grave mistreatment of Canadians. Israel prison officials have denied any allegations of mistreatment. And Tamarack Ottawa Race Weekend has come to an end. Organizers say nearly 40,000 runners took part in the two-day event, with $850,000 raised for 87 local charities. Among those that participated, Christine Jameson, the great-great-grandson of legendary Canadian runner Tom Longboat. Jameson entered the race hoping to beat Longboat's record marathon time, but despite falling short, he managed to set a new personal best.
3: I gave it my best out there. You know, that's all I can ask for. A little short of the 229, but, you know, I'll take it as a win, and it's just motivation to train extra hard this summer.
32: Another notable racer, Roy Allen, who made history over the weekend, becoming the first 100-year-old Canadian to finish an official 5-kilometer race. That's the latest from the CTV Newsroom. I'm Connor Ray with the news on TSN 1200.
4: Good morning. The President's Trophy winners are now on the ropes. Colorado Avalanche down 3-0 to the Vegas Golden Knights in the Western Conference Final last night in Denver. The Avs welcomed back Cale Makar to the lineup and promptly jumped out to a 3-0 lead in the first, but gave it all back in the second period before Tomas Hertl scored an 8:21 of the third to put the Golden Knights up for good. They added an empty netter to make the final 5-3. Mark Stone returned from his lower body injury. He had a goal and a helper in the win. But for the Avs, as Cale Makar did return, it appears Nate MacKinnon is now also compromised, as a Rocket Richard winner played just 4 shifts after blocking a shot off his right knee in the second period. Vegas will go for the sweep tomorrow night. Meanwhile, with the series knotted at 1, the Habs and Canes play Game 3 of the East Final tonight. Puck drop is shortly after 8. At the World Championships in Switzerland, sends forward Dylan Cousins scored again, and Canada exploded for 4 third-period goals to lock up top spot in their group with a 5-1 win over Slovakia. Canada will play Czechia in the final game of the preliminary round tomorrow before the quarters begin on Thursday. At the Memorial Cup, Liam Lefebvre's second of the night came in 3-on-3 OT. Sens prospect Lucas Beckman made 27 saves. Kakutami got by the host Kelowna Rockets 3-2 at the Memorial Cup, and the Rockets are now 0-2. Kakutami 1-1. Tonight, after both teams won their opening games, Everett will face Kitchener. NBA playoffs last night. Victor Wembanyama had 33 points and 8 boards. The Spurs tied their best of 7 Western Final series at 2-all with a 103-82 win over OKC. Canadian Shai Gilgeous-Alexander led the defending champions with 19 points and 7 assists. Game 5 is Tuesday in Oklahoma City. Before the game, this season's All-NBA teams were named, and Shai Gilgeous-Alexander and Nikola Jokic were unanimous first-team choices. Wembanyama missed out on being in that club by just one vote. Luka Doncic and Cade Cunningham rounded things out. F1 weekend wrapped up in Montreal. 19-year-old Mercedes sensation Kimi Antonelli charged to victory at Circuit Gilles Villeneuve, capturing his 4th consecutive win this season. Teammate George Russell led early but suffered engine failure on lap 30 and was forced out of the race. Ferrari's Lewis Hamilton overtook Max Verstappen late to claim 2nd place. Verstappen finished 3rd for his first podium of the season. Antonelli now holds a commanding 43-point lead in the driver's standings. After a red flag, it was a 1-lap sprint to the finish that produced the closest finish ever at the Indy 500. Felix Rosenqvist swung outside of David Malukas to win by 0.0233 seconds. The previous closest finish was in 1992, when Al Unser Jr. edged out Canadian Scott Goodyear by 0.043 seconds. The late Kyle Busch was honored before and during the Coca-Cola 600, and it was fitting that Daniel Suarez, a driver who Busch once heavily tutored, came away with the victory. On the diamond, the Jays saw their win streak end at 4 by falling 4-1 to Pittsburgh, but there's more concern as Vladimir Guerrero Jr. and starting pitcher Dylan Cease both left the game with injuries. Cease was pulled with what the team is calling a mild hamstring discomfort, while Vladdy was hit by a pitch on the inside of his right elbow. Some encouraging news, though, as x-rays did come back negative. Trey Yesavage gets the ball tonight. Jays host the Marlins for the start of a three-game set. Miami comes into this one after sweeping the Mets 4-0 yesterday. Elsewhere on the diamond, Aaron Judge snapped a career-worst 11-game RBI drought by belting his 17th home run of the season. Yankees walked off the Rays 2-0. The O's and Tigers played 2. Colton Cowser hit a walk-off homer in Game 1. Baltimore took it 5-3, and the Tigers got their split with a 4-1 win in the second one. The Twins beat the Red Sox 6-5. That's their first series sweep at Fenway since 1994. The Astros beat the Cubs 8-5 at Wrigley to complete the series sweep there, and hence Chicago at 7th straight loss. Dodgers took the rubber match in Milwaukee 5-1 over the Brewers. Arizona hammered Colorado 9-1. Cleveland has won 8 of 9 thanks to a 3-1 decision over Philadelphia. Kansas City got by Seattle 8-6. San Francisco over the White Sox 8-5. A's topped the Padres 5-2. Nationals beat the Braves 2-1. And the Angels also got by the Rangers by a score of 2-1. Locally, Sunday's game between Ottawa and Sussex County was postponed due to rain. They'll make it up as a twin bill on July 28th. In CPL play, Ottawa Atletico sent head coach Diego Mejia out a winner in his final home game with a 2-1 decision over Forge FC. Mejia is leaving for an international opportunity at the end of the month. Assistant coach Diego Campos is stepping in as the interim head coach. On the PGA Tour, Wyndham Clark fired an 11-under 60 to take the Byron Nelson by 3 over Siwoo Kim. Scotty Scheffler finished 3rd. Top Canadian was Ben Silverman, who finished 17th. And the French Open is underway at Roland Garros, but Montreal's Gabriel Diallo was forced to retire with an injury in the second set of his opening round match yesterday. Diallo entered the tournament battling lower back issues, and he reportedly suffered a cut to his finger on a glass bottle just a few days ago. As for the other Canadians, 24 seed Leila Fernandez faces American Alicia Parks later today. 9th seed Victoria Mboko opens up her tournament tomorrow, along with a 4th men's seed Felix Auger-Aliassime and unseeded Denis Shapovalov. Ottawa's Gabby Dabrowski and Brazilian partner Luisa Stefani are the 4th seed in women's doubles, and they'll also begin their tournament on Tuesday. And now, you're up to date.
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9: 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You guys still work here?
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13: How? How is that possible?
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18: Let's get this show on the road.
28: It's showtime!
33: I got a dog recently. I did. I went down to the pound. I got one of those free dogs. Yeah, that's how I say it. I don't say I rescued a dog. I hate when people say that. It's like totally obnoxious. It's complete exaggeration. She's a rescue. Yeah, I rescued her. Really? Did you pull her out of a burning building? Did you jump in a river with your clothes still on with no concern for your own safety? Or did you just go down to the pound and get a free dog? Isn't that what you did? Stop acting like you had to take out a couple of guards. Crawl in on your elbows using hand signals. Dude, you ever go down to the pound? They're just giving them away. They don't even do a background check. You want them? Hey, get out of here. Who's next? You want a poodle? Come on, you got a perm. It'll be hilarious.
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0: right, good morning. 6:13. You know, the good news is it's raining. You know why I say that's good news? Somebody's off this week and might have a golf game. Just to be that guy right out of the gate. Right out of the gate. Wow, the rain's supposed to stop by noon.
1: Shame.
0: It's supposed to stop by noon. Here's your forecast. High of 23. Few showers. Stopping around noon. Says right here. Should be good. It's 12 as you're waking up with us right now here on TSN 1200. Good morning. Kenny Walls is here. Matt Hamer is here. Kenny, with us for 4 days this week. How are you?
2: Hi, Lodi. I'm great. I'm good. Day one of four. Woke up. No issues. We're on a roll.
0: No issues. Why? There are usually issues?
2: Yeah, there's sometimes issues. Like waking up at 4 a.m, it sucks. So there was no issues today.
0: Okay.
2: You guys know it sucks.
0: You guys know.
3: You're not going to pull us into this little vortex of yours. It's good to get a head start on the day.
2: Good positive attitude. I bet you.
0: I bet you your boy Dave Cameron's already up.
2: Now, yes.
0: Yes.
2: And when I woke up,
0: he's not whining.
2: No, but like his internal alarm clock goes off. I don't think Dave can sleep past 7. You get off a road trip.

0: agree, weather for beer league softball with this, the light mist yesterday was just outstanding. That was good.
1: Okay. It was good. You know what? For people that, congratulations to everybody that participated in Ottawa race weekend.
0: Yeah, especially, that's good weather.
1: Oh, perfect. If you're running a marathon yesterday, just misting down the time.
0: Yeah, there was no, well, I don't know about here, but in where I was, it was no rain up until night. So, but it was cool. It was great. That would have been great running weather. Not that I know what running weather is.
2: Come on. Who on this show is out there having a little run? Give me a break. When was the last time any of us purposely ran longer than a kilometer? Exactly. That's right. Enough said.
1: Hey,
2: congratulations to everybody that ran it.
1: I'm a race walker these days, you know?
2: No, you just walk.
1: I do a lot of walks,
2: which
1: you know,
2: is great.
1: With some pace.
2: Yeah.
1: Right? Do that. You know?
0: Yeah, but you got little legs. Like, what pace for you?
1: Not as impactful on the joints that way. It's all good.
2: And there's nothing wrong with that. I think that's fantastic. That's great.
1: Now, hang on. When did you get back into town, young man?
2: Oh, I got back into town Saturday night.
1: So people that don't know, Hammer went down to Montreal for part of F1 weekend. Took your youngest.
2: Yep.
1: How was the hotel that we talked about?
0: You were like right beside me. You could have just stayed at my place.
1: Yeah.
2: But we were
0: same vicinity.
2: Sure. Not that far out. But we stayed about 35 minutes east of Montreal on the other side of the island. And it was great. Nice little kind of a cottage village.
1: Mm-hmm.
2: It was pretty sweet.
1: No incidents?
2: No incidents. The motel.
1: Bring
2: I'm not
1: light.
2: Even going to call it a hotel. It was a motel. It was a straight up motel. All right. It was what you expect.
1: You park at your door?
2: For the dollar that I spent. Okay. The bed was fine.
1: Mm-hmm.
2: There weren't any bugs. The shower worked. I never feared for my life. The only incident was we were trying to find a place to eat, and I was like, oh, man, there's a Subway. Kid loves Subway. He goes, no, Dad, I've had enough Subway. I go, okay, great. Now you're going to make me work. Found a nice pizza joint, picked up some pizza, didn't look at it. Just picked it up.
1: Oh, no.
2: I'm just trusting you.
1: Wrong order.
2: Everything looked good on the Google Maps and that. Got it to the motel. Looked amazing. They didn't cut the freaking pizza. Who forgets to slice a pizza?
0: So, it's a slice your own pizza.
1: Did you go to reception? You have any plastic knives?
2: I went to reception. I rang the doorbell because of security. Now I've got to wait for somebody to unlock the door, right? Because it's a tight motel right there. We're being safe.
1: Mm.
2: And I just asked them, hey, I got a pizza. They didn't cut it. Do you have anything I can use to cut this pizza? And he said, one sec. You can hear him. Stop, stop, stop, stop, stop. Up the stairs. Stop, stop, stop, stop, stop, stop, stop. Head into the, what I perceived to be the kitchen and came down with a pizza cutter.
1: Oh.
2: He had a legit pizza cutter.
1: Well, the guy probably lives up there. It's his spot.
2: That's exactly it. I said, thank you.
1: He was being a good neighbor.
2: I'll be right back. Slice the pizza. Rinsed it off, cleaned it up, headed back, gave it back to him, and my kid and I could eat some pizza. Like, step, you roll the dough. Step one, sauce, ingredients. Step two, you cook the pizza. Step three, fourth step, box the pizza. Four, last step, fifth step, cut the freaking pizza. How do you not have a pizza cutter somewhere? And we're not talking about a busy spot here. I was the only one there.
1: Yeah, saving some
2: deliveries.
1: Money.
2: Let's cut
1: time
2: the pizza.
1: Is money.
2: I'm not about to fold this gargantuan pizza in half.
1: That's what they probably looked at you and said, "Yeah, this guy's eating it himself. Look at this guy.
0: He's gonna
1: scarf this down in the car. He's gonna fold that thing up and he's gonna eat it while he's driving home. We don't need to cut this. Look at this guy.
2: You know,
1: He's got that look.
2: I didn't think about that.
1: They were trying to do you a favor.
2: Maybe you're right. Save the mess. This dude's about to go all in on this pizza, on this extra large, on his own, by himself. He's going to fold her up and just go to town on it.
1: Now, you sent me one video.
2: Oh, yeah.
1: And you were...
2: That was Saturday.
1: That was Saturday during the sprint?
2: Yes.
1: Okay. And just the sound of the car zipping by over and over again. And I responded, like, why would you, you know, pay all that money to go... You can just come to my place. And we hang out. That's Merivale Road. We can hear Merivale Road on Friday night.
2: Yeah,
1: the same thing.
2: There's way too many lights on Merivale Road for that to be happening. Mm. But yes,

0: I understand that happens in Barhaven from time to time too. You're rip roaring, but that was cool because we were sort of on the back straight or the front straight, you call it, coming out of the hairpin on Saturday. That was wild. Just hearing those cars. It was beautiful. It was fantastic.
1: Did you talk to anybody else while you were there?
0: No.
1: Okay.
0: No.
1: I was going to say, if you talked to anybody who was there when like the V8s or V10s were going, because that sound is different. Like, it's still loud now, but it's not the same as what it once was, with basically being 50% electrical energy as opposed to just a straight up engine.
0: No, the only time I talked to anybody in the stands was there was a bit of on Friday. We were kind of in the Heineken chicane for Friday, and there was a bit of, are these my seats?
2: Was there a need for you to give a sponsor out? Is that chicane?
0: Well, it's just so people know that watch it.
1: Oh, okay. Only Heineken there.
0: There's only Heineken there, so.
1: You might as well mention it.
0: It's there, so it's just a description.
2: Maybe he's got a free case of beer.
0: I'm not going to go, it was turn five and
1: turn
0: six.
1: It down.
0: I've got no idea what turns they were. I've got no idea, but it was cool. A lot of lockups. It was fun. It was exciting.
2: Okay.
0: But there was a bit of a, hey, these are my seats. No, these are my seats. No, check my phone. Hey, check my phone. And it was an argument between somebody had seats that had B. Another person had seats that said B1. And they're just this long argument. And then the B1 people were like, what seats do you have to the left? Oh, I have B1. What seats do you have to the right? I have B1. And then they tap me on the shoulder and they go, what's your row? I said, it's just A. And they said, we're all wrong.
2: So you screwed it up. They were hoping for support. Please say one.
0: Yes.
2: Please say one.
0: Please
2: at the
0: say
2: end
0: you're
2: of your
0: an
2: list.
0: A1. No. I'm an A. Get the hell out. You've got different seats. So then you've got this just army of folks that, I don't know, about nine people that just got it completely wrong and had to go and find their seats.
2: Is there like an usher nearby to help
0: there
2: settle
0: is.
2: A dispute, or is it just
0: yeah, there
2: free-for-all?
0: Are. But no, there were there, and I guess the B1 people were sent to that row by mistake from the ushers that are at the bottom of the stands. I don't know. I stayed out of it until they asked me, because I'm not about to mix myself into it. If you guys want to know, tap me on the shoulder. I'll let you know.
2: No,
0: and
2: no.
0: they tapped me on the shoulder and just wanted some confirmations. That, sorry, guys.
2: You gave your son the glance. Get ready. No. We're going.
0: It was just sort of, some nice
2: little father son moment here.
0: Hey.
2: Hey, you follow my lead. All right. You got my back.
0: Roll your sleeves up. It's go time.
2: Go tell your mother.
0: This is called father and son bonding. We're about to get in one.
2: All right. Let's go. Let's take a break. We'll get into the actual F1 race a little bit later here in the show. Coming at next though, boy, we all saw this coming, right? President's Trophy winners absolutely on the ropes. We'll get into the night that was in the Stanley Cup playoffs and look ahead to tonight as well. Mondays are great. There's so much to get into. Everything happens on the weekend, so we'll hit on it all. Later this morning, we're going to go overseas. Mike Johnson's going to join us. They're on behalf of TSN covering the World Championships. Canada still perfect at the Worlds. Well, I guess they missed one point because they didn't win one game in regulation. Perfect record, though, that way. They've locked up their group. They got one more prelim game coming up, and we'll talk to MJ about that and get his take also. He's paying attention to the Stanley Cup playoffs. And Adam Gold is going to join us. Adam, sports radio host in Raleigh. He joined us early in the Sens Hurricane series to talk about the Canes. We're going to get the Canes' perspective now, as that series is knotted at one, going to Montreal tonight from Adam. That'll happen shortly after 9:15 this morning. We got Red Blocks tickets to give away for the home opener as well this morning. Stick around. More to come here on TSN Mornings on TSN 1200.

0: 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All right, early start for your Monday morning commute, and nothing to report right now. No collisions, at least, and right now through the highway, of course, the little trouble area east and westbound around Pinecrest Green Bank. No slowdowns there for the moment. 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TSN 1200 weather. Yeah, it's going to be a bit of a wet day today. Just some showers throughout the morning. It should clear up by the afternoon, though, and have some sunshine with a high of 21 today. 26 on Tuesday, the chance of a thunderstorm. And it'll look a pretty nice midweek, 24 Wednesday and 18 on Thursday. Right now it's 12 at TSN 1200.
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1: All right, 6:31. TSN Morning continues on TSN 1200. Steve Lloyd, JR, is off this week. Kenny is in for 4 days this week with us. Matt Hamer is always here producing. Want to hear from you at 1200. You're so inclined, and oftentimes you are, including Manstretch. He wants to thank you, Hammer. Manstretch is in early this morning. Ciao, boys. Thanks, Hammer, for the comprehensive how-to on a pizza making. I can finally open up my dream pizza shop. Thank you, Manstretch.
2: Just trying to help out here.
1: Good to hear from you.
2: Just don't forget step five. That's it, Manstretch.
3: I think it may be step four. I think you put things in order. Manstretch is going to be doing things in the wrong order. You're cutting the pizza in the box. You don't always need to cut the pizza in the box because you get the big pizza cutter.
2: You could have the big teeter totter saw there.
3: Yeah, that's the one. Yeah.
1: Was it a good pizza at least?
2: Oh, man.
1: But you got to cut.
2: It was fantastic. It was awesome.
1: All right.
2: The reviews were correct.
1: Oh
2: man, it was brilliant.
1: Okay. They just forgot one little thing.
2: They just let's slice it. That's all. Let's slice it.
1: Let's get to the Stanley Cup playoffs. Western Conference Final continued in Denver. Western Conference Final might be over tomorrow night in Denver. It is now a 3-0 series lead for the Vegas Golden Knights. Now, there were a couple of key injury updates ahead of this one. Cale Makar made his series debut. We know he's been dealing with an upper body shoulder injury. He was able to play, played over 27 minutes in the game. You can tell he wasn't quite himself, though, with his upper body movements, let's put it that way, but was able to play almost half the game. Mark Stone, lower body injury. He'd been out of the lineup, looks like a groin. He came back. He had a goal and an assist. Looked like he didn't miss a beat. And Vegas is now up 3-0 on Colorado. And this is the Avalanche jumping out to a 3-0 first period lead. They gave it all back in the second period before Thomas Hertl put Vegas up for good in the third.
4: Unlikely story for the Golden Knights. Now Hertl takes a tip pass to the goal. He scores!
1: Stone had scored earlier in the game, Kenny, but that was just a beautiful little subtle touch pass in the neutral zone to put Hertl in on a one-on-one. Nice move. Malinsky didn't play it very well and put the backhand post it in. So it was a nice goal, but I don't think the Avs will be very happy about it.
3: If you didn't know anything about that game or about the Colorado Avalanche and you said Malinsky, well, that's a forward playing defense on that scenario.
1: Yeah.
3: Okay, that makes sense. Oh, that's a defense. Oh, that's not very good. Yeah, great pass by Stone. He looked really good throughout the night. And yes, a lower body injury for Stone, you would think that it could set him back. But he just does so many other things, and he thinks the game so well. That play in the neutral zone, the goal, just driving the far post, stick on the ice. He's doing all the right things, as you would expect him to do, injury or not.
1: Now, this was brought up. Tim sent a text in earlier, and I noticed this last night, and the answer is they can't. So on the Dorofeev goal that was called back earlier in the game, initially thought maybe he just cross-checked it and it didn't hit his glove, but it was originally called that it did hit his glove. They reviewed it, and basically, yeah. So the goal was called back. But on that play, did you notice when they kept showing the replay over and over again as Kulak high sticks or takes the high stick right in the face of Dorofeev?
3: Mm-hmm.
1: But you can't review it for that. That's not the way the review works. But that was unfortunate for Vegas. Didn't get that one. But hey, listen, they had a 3-0 lead in this one. And you knew there'd be a pushback from Vegas as Colorado jumped out to that lead. And they scored early in the second period. And I don't know, like when they got that first one, didn't you just feel like, you know what? They are coming back in this one.
3: As a not so great man. What's that? Cards on the table. Mm-hmm. I was at Beer League Softball up until the end of the second period. So I wasn't watching in real time and listened on the radio on the way back and then caught the entirety of the third period. I was surprised to hear that it was A, 3-0 and that B, they were frittering it away the way that they did. But to hear on the broadcast that it was night and day about how both teams performed, how Vegas didn't have it in the first period, how Colorado didn't have it in the second period, and vice versa, where they were both good in either period. That, and then watching the game, I couldn't imagine that Colorado had a 3-0 lead in that game, the way that they were playing and the way that Vegas was stifling them, and seeing at one point that the shots were 27-15. How with the way that Vegas is defending in that, in the latter stages of the second into the third, it just didn't compute that that could have been a completely different game in the first period and how different it was.
1: All right, let's get to some more of the post-game sound after this one as well. Before we'll get to another incident that happened that could affect the rest of the series, which might be one more game anyway, here is head coach John Tortorella on the Vegas win.
5: This is a game where we showed some balls. I want them to feel it for a little bit as far as what they just did against a really good hockey club. But then we get back to work tomorrow.
1: All right. Pretty blunt, as usual, from John Tortorella. Hey, listen, you're down 3-0 after 20 minutes of play in the barn of the President's Trophy winners, and they just got Cale Makar back into the lineup. So, yeah, he's not wrong to be able to come back in that situation. And I found this stat, Kenny. This is mind-blowing. Let me pull it up here. Where did I bury it in my notes? As he treads water. Blah, blah, blah. Okay, so before last night, the Avalanche this season, 52-0 with a multi-goal lead in a game. Now they're 52-1.
3: And that's not just...
1: How about that?
3: That's incredible. And to see the way that that Vegas chipped away at it, they didn't deviate away from what they wanted to do, because they know what, when they play well and play their game, much like we've seen with Carolina and the other series throughout, when they play their game, they're very difficult to beat. And they didn't allow Colorado to play their game, which is speed through the neutral zone, transition, and Vegas shut everything down. There was none of that as the game progressed. Colorado just wasn't able to do it, and the McKinnon injury, which we'll hit on later, obviously played a big factor in that in the late in the second, early into the third, where you miss his speed, and that changes the dynamic of that Colorado team. But Vegas just didn't allow it. They didn't allow very much, and then you had Carter Hart, who was solid in goal from the first period on.
1: All right, Mark Stone, post-game on what changed in the first intermission.
6: I think the only thing is you just got to keep playing your game, and you start turning it into a track meet against those guys. They're just going to make it 4-5, 6-1. I thought we did a really good job at getting back to just playing our game and not getting away from what was successful in the first two.
1: All right, and yeah, that was his first game back after missing some time with what appeared to be a groin injury of some sort, and he had a goal and an assist and looked great for the Vegas Golden Knights. So they get him back, and another big thing with Vegas here in the postseason, just getting William Karlsson back, that changed their entire dynamic. Like, he missed pretty much most of the season, and they get him back, and he just fills that center role for them so well, and just right behind Jack Eichel, and everything just flows a little bit better. And now we're talking about the Vegas Golden Knights, who is everybody else's favorite team in the league, right? For various reasons, there's so many different reasons why a lot of people just don't like Vegas, and now they're in the driver's seat to be the Western rep in the Stanley Cup final. And it's easy to see, like, yeah, why can't they win the Stanley Cup? Can you imagine, after firing Bruce Cassidy as late as they did and everything that's gone on with Vegas, and they're right there. This could be your 2026 Stanley Cup champion.
3: Yeah, as you said, heading into the break, everybody saw this coming. Everybody saw that it was going to be 3-0 Vegas over the President's Cup winners, President's Trophy winner. Like, how have they been able to do this? And yeah, an overtime win, big one. It's been an impressive run for Vegas. And we've seen late season coaching changes done in the past and work in the past. I'm curious as to whether it becomes more of a trend. And okay, this guy, and
1: every coach in the league is looking at this, cheering against Vegas.
3: Yeah.
1: Don't do this. No.
3: Please don't. Please stop. I like my job, especially late in a season when we are in a playoff race and playoff contention. I don't want to be fired if we have a little bit of a slip up going down the stretch, and not for somebody completely different. A lot of times you'll see, okay, opposite ends of coaches. I think the thought process between Cassidy and Torts are fairly similar. They're both hard, on their players. They both want to get the most from them. I think they have different ways of going about it, but the fact that they've had so much success and the shot blocking, the improved play in net, and I know you and JR have talked about the analytics and the defensive metrics for that Vegas team throughout the season. When they get saves,
7: they weren't getting saves, and Carter Hart's giving them saves in the playoffs.
3: And that's obviously a huge difference. It's been an impressive run.
2: Well, on the other bench, could you see, if the Avs are swept, could there be another coaching vacancy in the NHL? Man. I know JR brought it up last week with us, talking about, hey, could we see, is there another coach on the firing line that's in the conference finals if their team doesn't succeed? And, I mean, I'm looking at Jared Bednar, and I'm thinking a sweep. I know Makar was out for the first two games. You're not getting that big. You get a couple of big saves. You're not getting that big save from your goaltending right now. Now Nate McKinnon's banged up. Could the Avalanche be looking internally here when this series is done? If this series wraps up and ends up being a sweep?
7: I want to say I'd be surprised, and I say it's doubtful. But then,
2: this is a team you would expect to have more.
7: Yeah.
2: With the stars that they have.
7: Now, it wasn't right after. You remember Allmark was a Bruin. The run, the Bruins had that season, like, incredible. They just lapped the field in the NHL, right? Mm. And they ended up losing in the playoffs. And that's when, Jimmy Montgomery was there, and he didn't last much longer when you think about it. So it's, I don't know, like where's the bar, the expectation level of the group? He's been there so long, Bednar. I think if they made the change, that would be a big reason why. All right, it's been a good run, got a cup, team's been very good, you've been here a long time, maybe it's just time for a different voice. That would be the mentality. But man, he's a good coach.
3: Yeah, could you see it after the playoffs, or would it be early into next season? Okay, we're still not finding our footing.
7: Yeah, that's how the Bruin situation played out.
3: Yeah.
7: So, interesting. No, it's a thought, yeah.
2: But
7: I'd be surprised.
2: It's not about the regular season for the Avalanche, though, right? It's about the success that they have in the playoffs.
3: But I mean,
2: it just hasn't been there.
3: Getting to the conference final isn't...
2: No, that's right.
3: Isn't nothing.
2: I agree.
3: You're still getting there. You're still doing something this year. And yes, you have higher expectations. You're the best team in the regular season. But, I mean, there's only one out of 32 teams that win. And yes, you want to get to that pinnacle, but it's not a guarantee no matter where you finish in the regular season.
7: Okay, let's turn it around then. Okay, what if Carolina loses to Montreal? Carolina makes quite a few conference finals. They win around every year under Rod Brind'Amour, but if they don't make the final, then it's going to be the same old story there as well. Would you view Rod Brind'Amour in the same vein that you're viewing Jared Bednar? Because Bednar's got a cup during that time.
2: And Brind'Amour doesn't.
7: Yeah.
2: He doesn't have anything to show for it. But I feel as though the spotlight's a little bit more on Colorado, so the pressure is on the Avalanche for some more success, where Carolina just stirs alone by themselves and Raleigh, and nobody really pays attention to them. So the pressure really has to come internally from ownership and from management rather than the Avalanche kind of feeling it from the outside. And I think that might be the difference there.
7: I only made that comparison because I would doubt for both of them. But to your point, I think there's something to be said. This is what's going on in Edmonton. If you've got superstars on your team that everybody in the league pays attention to and every hockey fan pays attention to, and you come up short, I think it does put more pressure on the coach. And you've got McKinnon and Makar on your team. And those are two of the, in my view, top four players in the world on your team.
3: Yeah.
7: And so when you fall short, I think people ask why, and oftentimes they do look at the coach. But even if it's not fair.
3: I think that the difference between the two is, yes, Colorado has the superstars. Carolina, they are Rod Brind'Amour. Like that to me, that's the personality of the team. That's the guy to go talk to. They've got some damn good players. I don't know if I would describe any of them as close to that McKinnon or Makar level. They've got guys who are,
7: they got some stars, but they don't have superstars.
3: No. And so I could see more of a potential more of a change in Colorado than in Carolina, where I don't know if that team is on the same level without Brind'Amour. I don't know if they get to that point. They'll make the playoffs, I think, but I don't know if they are that, okay, they're going to win a round, maybe two, and then we'll see. I don't know if they get there.
2: Yeah, like Brind'Amour has more to the Carolina Hurricane success than Jared Bednar does in the Avalanche success.
3: I think so, in my
2: sort of the mindset,
3: anyway.
2: Yeah.
7: All right, let's round out the audio with, a big story from last night's game, and who knows if he was able to be a 100% throughout, maybe it's a 2-1 series lead. Instead, it's 3-0 in favor of Vegas. So Nate McKinnon, trying to do the right thing, blocked a shot in the second period. But as he turned a little bit, it seemed to get him on the side of the knee, and he went down in a heap and stayed down for a while, eventually got the whistle, kind of went off under his own power. I think he took one more shift, then he went to the room, then he wasn't on the bench to start the third period. Played what, 3 or 4 more shifts in the
3: four, I think.
7: And 2 of them were at the end with the goalie pulled. The other one was on a power play. Like he couldn't move.
3: And there was one before that.
7: Yes.
3: Because it was an icing.
7: Yes.
3: And he told the linesman, he was trying to get off.
7: He was trying, yes, I'm hurt.
3: I am bleeping done.
7: Yep.
3: And I could see that. And they said, no, you're out there and it's okay. I was watching the game with my brother-in-law and I'm like, he's done. He's not coming back out.
7: That was his only 5-on-5 shift in the third period, because you pulled I'm not counting the pull the goalie ones.
3: Yeah.
7: And the other one was on a power play. So he blocks that shot. He was compromised the rest of the game. What's it going to look like tomorrow night for McKinnon? Here's Bednar post game on playing the third pretty much without McKinnon.
8: You're running a shorter bench and you're just doing the best you can to try and create a chance to win the hockey game. And, they were hard to come by in the third, and that we obviously gave the one up off the rush. So, I mean, I don't know. How do you navigate it? You just put your head down and keep working. And you know, you got 3 different lines or 2 different lines and spot shifting your 10th guy in to try and give some guys a break. But not ideal circumstances for sure.
7: So we'll see on his availability. The fact that he left the second period early and that the whole intermission was late coming back, would they have got some imaging done? I don't know. But who knows? Like that's, you know, that it's not just to use one of Paul McLean's old favorite terms when he was coaching here in Ottawa, Bobo. That's the fact that he really couldn't play was shocking. And it's not because, suck it up and plays like, he's not just hurt. He's injured.
3: Yeah. There was
7: evidence. A difference here.
3: It was evident where he just had no pop. He had no push. And he tried on that 6-on-5. He tried to get to a puck in the corner and he went hard and behind the net. And you could tell how much that took out of him after that. And I give him credit for trying to go out there. He didn't want to hurt his team 5-on-5 because you could tell that in a situation, he could not skate back to the best of his capabilities and he didn't want to hurt the team. He tried in the 6-on-5. He had a real good back check, but again, he was done after that and he was slowly working his way. Maybe he was on the power play. He was slowly working his way back up the ice. But coach needed him, wanted him out there in those situations. He gave it his best shot. And I think it was Gary Galley who pointed out he was on the wrong side. I was expecting him to be in the Ovechkin one-timer position and not moving.
7: Yeah.
3: Here is your range. You have the Jason York ball hockey range from just inside the blue line to just outside the blue line.
7: Unnecessary drive-by.
3: But it seemed like a good one.
7: It was good.
3: Right. Yeah, you just walked back and forth. That's your range, and that's where you're going to go. If you have to go beyond that, we're in trouble anyway. That's where you're going to go, and you're going to try and blast some pucks. If they put a man on you, then we'll play 4-on-3 elsewhere. But this is where you're going to go. And I was surprised that it wasn't, and he was on the opposite side.
7: All right. Avalanche. Rough shape. Down 3-0. Makar came back. Played pretty well, but you can tell he's not exactly the same. And now you add in this Nate McKinnon situation. And we'll see if the series does end up ending tomorrow evening. We'll take a break. Back with a whole lot more here on TSN Mornings on TSN 1200.
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1: All right, 656. Oh, look at me staying on brand. This will be our, hey, lots of time for this segment. Hey, I don't want to rock the boat. No. The guy that usually steers the ship during the show, you want to be consistent.
2: Listeners,
1: you gotta be consistent.
2: Things. Yeah.
1: All right. I don't have to come in here and reinvent the wheel.
3: We don't work with a clock here.
1: No.
3: Come on.
1: No.
3: Everybody knows that.
1: No, okay. We're good. All right.
3: Different rules for us.
1: Though we kind of talked F1 a little bit in our very first segment. It was more about your journey there with your son and eating a pizza that was never cut. So let's actually talk about what happened at the race. F1 weekend in Montreal. The 19-year-old kid, Kimi Antonelli, wins his fourth straight race, and he's got a commanding points lead now. Here he is on battling his teammate George Russell during the race.
4: I wanted to like fight until the end because I think we both have very similar pace. We were very close on pace, and it would have been interesting to see where it would have ended up.
1: I love what F1, they always call it, like it's the car stalled out, the engine failed, but it's catastrophic engine failure is why he left. Well, is there any other kind when the engine won't really go anymore and let you race and get up to speed? Anyway.
2: Yes.
1: Come on.
2: No, there is. Because there's the reset on it because there's so many electrical components now that there is engine failure, but you get it back. Like, honestly, there's a difference between them.
1: Okay.
2: I get it.
1: But if you're out of the race, we know it's catastrophic.
2: But they also do it for precautionary measures where, okay, we think this is going to be catastrophic. You're out.
3: All right. A dead engine is a dead engine.
1: Thank you.
3: Either way, you're not finishing the race. You're out. You're gone. I'm with Lloydy on this one.
2: There's different measures of it, though.
1: All right. So his teammate, George Russell, lap 30, catastrophic engine failure is why he could not continue. Here's Russell on his back and forth with Kimi.
5: Felt like back in karting days. I don't remember ever seeing a battle like that in Formula One. I don't know why people want to change these engines of these cars because that's what leads to this good racing.
1: Okay, let's go back to the positive side of things. I'll get off my hang up of what is catastrophic and what's regular engine failure. 19 years old, Kenny. You're a huge F1 fan. How special is this?
2: He's a generational talent. We hear that all the time in the NHL. He is the next one after Max Verstappen. And he came up with a lot of hype last year. Toto Wolff and Mercedes brought him in at 18 years old to race an F1 car. He was in F1 before he got his actual driver's license. He's driving cars around a track at 300 plus kilometers an hour before he can drive on the streets anywhere. And he had a tough season last year to a certain extent, lots of learning, lots of adjustments. And then with the new regulations that came in this year, everybody else is learning these at the same time that he is. And he has taken it, and Mercedes has the best car, but he has taken it to George Russell this season, and winning the last four races has been super impressive. Very impressive stuff from Kimi Antonelli.
3: Can you just speak to, obviously, the changes that they've gone to with the engines and the battles that we're seeing. Like, what I saw Saturday in the sprint battle between these two was amazing and crazy. And then for that to carry over and to see it in the actual race, this is something that F1's been missing at the top of the standings between drivers. You've always had some battles in the middle of the pack and whatnot, but at the top, battling for first, it's awesome. Entertainment to see these drivers go at it for first place.
2: Yeah, I'll put a qualifier out here. Through the first four races of the year, the person who won pole, who finished on first in the qualifying, won the race. Last year, it was the same thing, but we saw no passing. Not up and down the field. We didn't see anything because cars could not follow closely enough in order to make a pass or multiple attempts at a pass. What Hammer's referring to in the sprint, there was a great move by Kimi Antonelli down the outside of turn one. It didn't work out. Russell gave him no space. There was no incident, but Kimi had to go through the grass, and it was a little bit naughty from George Russell, to put it that way. Into the race, oh my goodness, they were following each other within about half a second for, I don't know, George lasted 30 laps for about 25 laps. They were within a second of each other. They were pushing. There was multiple passes back and forth. It was awesome racing. And we only see that because of the new engines that they brought in, where there's not as much dirty air coming off the cars. That will be negated as teams come up with ways to make the air behind them worse to drive in. And that's just the way, the natural progression of the rules and teams learning about it.
1: They're trying to intentionally make it.
2: Yeah. You don't want
1: to. What is this, Mario Kart?
2: Yeah. Well,
1: you throw the turtle out the back.
2: You don't want cars to follow closely because then they have an opportunity to pass you. So they make the air dirtier and make it worse to drive. But right now it's pretty good. You can follow closely. And we saw that with Max Verstappen and Lewis Hamilton racing.
3: That was awesome.
2: A little bit later on in the race. It really is good. And people are complaining about the new engine and the new regulations because there's so much battery to it. And we talked about the V8 in the first segment. It's not that. It's a 50% engine, electrical engine. And the deployment is different because you are given a certain amount of electrical energy per lap. If you're within a second, you can deploy more. And you have an extra boost, and the detractors from these regulations are saying that it's fake racing. Well, the regular racing, even with DRS last year, and they got rid of DRS, and there's a different system, and that was the drag reduction system with the open wing. They've changed things, and we actually get passes. We actually get good racing, and it sucks that, yeah, it's not your typical standard F1 car with a V8 V10, but it's creating good racing. You're still driving at the limit.
1: Okay, so it's more compelling because, listen, I don't follow F1 yeah. like you guys do, but what you're saying to me, they needed to bring in some rule changes to make it more exciting and more competitive.
2: Well,
1: like Major League Baseball had to change some rules to yeah. make the game shorter, tighten things up, and
3: yeah, the pitch clock,
1: right? And thing like it's okay to evolve. And I know whenever that happens in any sport, you're always going to have some traditionalists that hate it.
2: Well, in a sport where you have a qualifying format that rewards the fastest cars. So the fastest cars start at the front. What happens when there's nothing else to take place? Well, those fast cars, they take off down the road and usually nothing else happens. So when you have a little bit of gimmickry, I guess you could call it. I don't even think it's that far, but it promotes a little bit of an exchange where you're giving a boost to the car behind you to actually keep up and potentially pass. And then that allows the faster car to re-overtake. I've really enjoyed it. I understand that the drivers don't because you cannot drive on the edge all the time because of this electrical boost. And they've made some changes throughout the year already. Early in the season, there was a thing called super clipping where going down a long straight, like we would see in Montreal, the cars would just slow down. Because you've reached your max energy output and it would start harvesting the energy again in order to redeploy it later on. So you would have issues where drivers couldn't go full out. But what made yesterday's race so good was the fact that it was freezing cold. It was 13 degrees. The track temperature was nowhere. So the tires got cold. They come out of the blankets, the heaters at 70 degrees Fahrenheit, and they would cool right down. And they need to be in a range of about 100 to 110 to actually go into the corners and be at their peak. So drivers had to continually push and be on the edge to get those tires into that range or try to. And it created some really compelling racing.
3: What I love most about it that you touched on is the fact that usually you pass the car in front of you and it's kind of one and done. See you later. They're gone. That is no longer the case. And that's to your point about the dirty air. Even when Hamilton passed Verstappen there, I think that was with seven laps to go, Verstappen was still keeping up and actually getting pretty tight to him by the final lap. And that's what car racing is. It's passing. It's competing. And that's something that has been lacking for F1 at the top of the standings. And now we've got it with these new cars. I love it. Yeah. It was amazing entertainment. It was so cool.
1: Nobody wants to watch a parade.
2: No, and
1: there's got to be some passing.
2: And that's what we'll see next time out when they go to Monaco in a couple weeks, is that
3: that's the track, right?
2: Yeah, and if you have one of those tracks, it's okay. If you have one of those races where qualifying is the be-all, end-all, and there's no passing on the track, fine. That's all right to me. But you cannot have one, maybe two races that go the opposite way, where there actually is racing, and you have 22 races that are duds because, okay, well, nobody can pass. So this
3: is that why they make Monaco? Is Monaco a two-pit? Do they
2: did that last year. I don't know if they're going back to it this year.
3: Because it just puts another variable out there, right? A little bit of a strategy when am I going to be? Because you're right, Monaco, you're really not doing any passing there.
2: You have to have strategy in that one. And I like the implementing a mandatory two pit stop. I just want to see, okay, you have to use all three levels of tires. You have to use the soft, medium, and hards in order to complete the race. And however you want to do that, have at her. You want to go on hards and be hard for, if the race is 70 laps, you want to be for 68 laps, you put on the mediums for one lap and the softs for one lap, have at her. Go. Go race as hard as you can for that time, but you have to use all three brands of tire.
3: Right. I don't know about you, Lloydy, but, 60, that's a long time to be on hard.
2: Well, you want to be hard for like at least 97, 98% of the time.
1: Got to take a break. 7:07.
3: Consult your engineer.
1: Okay. News and sports update straight ahead. Mike Johnson's going to join us in about an hour. Adam Gold of the Adam Gold Show in Raleigh. He'll tee up Canes Habs for us. That's coming up shortly after 9. We got the Red Blacks home opener tickets up for grabs before 10 o'clock this morning. Stick around for that. Back in a moment on TSN Mornings on TSN 1200.
3: Not too messy on the highways and inside the city right now. No collisions to report. We are seeing some congestion as it's beginning here on your Monday morning commute. Eastbound 417, it begins around Moody up until Maitland. Heading west on the Queensway, seeing buildup approaching the Bayshore. And on the 174 westbound, that is slowing down at around 10th line until Montreal Road. 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TSN 1200 weather, a wet start to your day, just a bit of a carryover from a wet Sunday. It'll clear up. We'll have some sunshine by the afternoon with a high of 21. Maybe a thunderstorm in the forecast on Tuesday, but we got some sunny periods and a high of 26. Beautiful Wednesday and a high of 24 and lots of sunshine. Right now, it's 12 at TSN 1200.
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20: From the CTV newsroom, I'm Connor Ray with the news on TSN 1200. The House of Commons reconvenes today for the final stretch of sitting days before the summer recess, with a budget bill and conservative motion set for debate. Conservative leader Pierre Poilievre says he will be pushing for debate on how the government handles First Nation land claims, while legislation continues passing through the House surrounding the implementation of the spring economic update. International politics will also be at play as the Chinese Foreign Affairs Minister is set to arrive in Canada later this week, the first visit of its kind since 2016. Meanwhile, the Prime Minister will be traveling to New York City in the middle of this week in an effort to drum up international investment. A Canadian who was detained by Israeli forces on an aid flotilla destined for Gaza is back home, sharing serious allegations of mistreatment. The flotilla had attempted to bring humanitarian aid to Gaza amid Israeli restrictions. Shahid Mahmoud was one of the 420 people on 41 boats that were intercepted by these Israeli forces.
21: They induced so much hate upon us. Torture, abduction, mistreatment, forced hunger, deprivation of facilities, deprivation of water.
20: Canada's Foreign Affairs Minister has condemned what she calls the grave mistreatment of Canadians. Israel prison officials have denied any allegations of mistreatment. And Tamarack Ottawa race weekend has come to an end. Organizers say nearly 40,000 runners took part in the two-day event, with $850,000 raised for 87 local charities. Among those that participated, Christine Jameson, the great-great-grandson of legendary Canadian runner Tom Longboat. Jameson entered the race hoping to beat Longboat's record marathon time, but despite falling short, he managed to set a new personal best.
22: I gave it my best out there. You know, that's all I can ask for. A little short of the 229, but, you know, I'll take it as a win, and it's just motivation to train extra hard this summer.
20: Another notable racer, Roy

better to make the final 5-3. Mark Stone returned from his lower body injury. He had a goal and a helper in the win. But for the Avs, as Cale Makar did return, it appears Nate MacKinnon is now also compromised, as a Rocket Richard winner played just 4 shifts after blocking a shot off his right knee in the second period. Vegas will go for the sweep tomorrow night. Meanwhile, with the series knotted at 1, the Habs and Canes play Game 3 of the East Final tonight. Puck drop is shortly after 8. At the World Championships in Switzerland, sends forward Dylan Cousins scored again, and Canada exploded for 4 third-period goals to lock up top spot in their group with a 5-1 win over Slovakia. Canada will play Czechia in the final game of the preliminary round tomorrow before the quarters begin on Thursday. At the Memorial Cup, Liam Lefebvre's second of the night came in 3-on-3 OT. Sens prospect Lucas Beckman made 27 saves. Kakutami got by the host Kelowna Rockets 3-2 at the Memorial Cup, and the Rockets are now 0-2. Kakutami 1-1. Tonight, after both teams won their opening games, Everett will face Kitchener. NBA playoffs last night. Victor Wembanyama had 33 points and 8 boards. The Spurs tied their best of 7 Western Final series at 2-2 with a 103-82 win over OKC. Canadian Shea Gilgeous-Alexander led the defending champions with 19 points and 7 assists. Game 5 is Tuesday in Oklahoma City. Before the game, this season's All-NBA teams were named, and Shea Gilgeous-Alexander and Nikola Jokic were unanimous first-team choices. Wembanyama missed out on being in that club by just 1 vote. Luka Doncic and Kate Cunningham rounded things out. F1 weekend wrapped up in Montreal. 19-year-old Mercedes sensation Kimi Antonelli charged to victory at Circuit Gilles Villeneuve, capturing his 4th consecutive win this season. Teammate George Russell led early but suffered engine failure on lap 30 and was forced out of the race. Ferrari's Lewis Hamilton overtook Max Verstappen late to claim 2nd place. Verstappen finished 3rd for his first podium of the season. Antonelli now holds a commanding 43-point lead in the driver's standings. After a red flag, it was a 1-lap sprint to the finish that produced the closest finish ever at the Indy 500. Felix Rosenqvist swung outside of David Malukas to win by 0.0233 seconds. The previous closest finish was in 1992, when Al Unser Jr. edged out Canadian Scott Goodyear by 0.043 seconds. The late Kyle Busch was honored before and during the Coca-Cola 600, and it was fitting that Daniel Suarez, a driver who Busch once heavily tutored, came away with the victory. On the diamond, the Jays saw their win streak end at 4 by falling 4-1 to Pittsburgh, but there's more concern as Vladimir Guerrero Jr. and starting pitcher Dylan Cease both left the game with injuries. Cease was pulled with what the team is calling a mild hamstring discomfort, while Vladdy was hit by a pitch on the inside of his right elbow. Some encouraging news, though, as x-rays did come back negative. Tre'Davious Savage gets the ball tonight. Jays host the Marlins for the start of a 3-game set. Miami comes into this one after sweeping the Mets 4-0 yesterday. Elsewhere on the diamond, Aaron Judge snapped a career-worst 11-game RBI drought by belting his 17th home run of the season. Yankees walked off the Rays 2-0. The O's and Tigers played 2. Colton Cowser hit a walk-off homer in Game 1. Baltimore took it 5-3, and the Tigers got their split with a 4-1 win in the second one. The Twins beat the Red Sox 6-5. That's their first series sweep at Fenway since 1994. The Astros beat the Cubs 8-5 at Wrigley to complete the series sweep there, and hand Chicago its 7th straight loss. Dodgers took the rubber match in Milwaukee 5-1 over the Brewers. Arizona hammered Colorado 9-1. Cleveland has won 8 of 9 thanks to a 3-1 decision over Philadelphia. Kansas City got by Seattle 8-6. San Francisco over the White Sox 8-5. A's topped the Padres 5-2. Nationals beat the Braves 2-1. And the Angels also got by the Rangers by a score of 2-1. Locally, Sunday's game between Ottawa and Sussex County was postponed due to rain. They'll make it up as a twin bill on July 28th. In CPL play, Ottawa Atletico sent head coach Diego Mejia out a winner in his final home game with a 2-1 decision over Forge FC. Mejia is leaving for an international opportunity at the end of the month. Assistant coach Diego Campos is stepping in as the interim head coach. On the PGA Tour, Wyndham Clark fired an 11-under 60 to take the Byron Nelson by 3 over Siwoo Kim. Scotty Scheffler finished 3rd. Top Canadian was Ben Silverman, who finished 17th.
And the French Open is underway at Roland Garros, but Montreal's Gabriel Diallo was forced to retire with an injury in the second set of his opening round match yesterday. Diallo entered the tournament battling lower back issues, and he reportedly suffered a cut to his finger on a glass bottle just a few days ago. As for the other Canadians, 24 seed Leila Fernandez faces American Alicia Parks later today. 9th seed Victoria

0: Victoria Mboko opens up her tournament tomorrow, along with a fourth men's seed, Felix Auger-Aliassime, and unseeded Denis Shapovalov. Ottawa's Gabby Dabrowski and Brazilian partner Luisa Stefani are the fourth seed in women's doubles, and they'll also begin their tournament on Tuesday. And now, you're up to date.
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4: 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You guys still work here?
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8: How? How is that possible?
9: By the way, just like a toilet, I am essential.
10: And also like a toilet, you have a potty mouth.
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13: It's show time.
14: I got a dog recently. I did. I went down to the pound. I got one of those free dogs. Yeah, that's how I say it. I don't say I rescued a dog. I hate when people say that. It's like totally obnoxious. It's complete exaggeration. She's a rescue. Yeah, I rescued her. Really? Did you pull her out of a burning building? Did you jump in a river with your clothes still on with no concern for your own safety? Or did you just go down to the pound and get a free dog? Isn't that what you did? Stop acting like you had to take out a couple of guards, crawl in on your elbows using hand signals. Dude, you ever go down to the pound? They're just giving them away. They don't even do a background check. You want an egg? Get out of here. Who's next? You want a poodle? Come on, you got a perm. It'll be hilarious.
1: TSN 1200.

0: welcome back to it, or just welcome to it if you're just waking up with us. Good morning, TSN Mornings and TSN 1200. JR is off this week. Kenny Walls sitting in with yours truly, Steve Lloyd, and Matt Hamer. Kenny will be with us for most of the week. Rain's going to continue. Might have stopped in your area already, but it says here by noon. Be done with that. High is going to be 23 today here in the nation's capital. This story came up late last week. Did you guys see the latest on Joey Chestnut? Did you guys see what happened here?
1: I saw his name in the news. I didn't see. Okay. I didn't. And I'm not included. Inclined to click on it.
2: Training for July 4th.
0: He's always training. You know, no days off. He's kind of a Bill Belichick type that way. So Joey got into a little bit of trouble. So he was accused of slapping a man in the face during a night out in an Indiana bar. Okay. He entered a plea of guilty April 20th, was sentenced to 180 days probation. Now the judge has granted them permission to travel outside the state, allowing Chestnut to defend his mustard belt title at Coney Island coming up in, well, just over a month from now, really. So I thought, this was interesting. I didn't know that he had gotten into a little bit of a dust up until the story came out that he might not be able to defend. And I thought, I'm only bringing it up today. It's a holiday south of the border today. It's Memorial Day.
1: Uh-huh.
0: There's a lot of afternoon baseball games. And, well, July 4th is when the mustard belt will be on the line. But if you were worried about Joey, don't worry about Joey. Joey's going to be allowed to go eat some hot dogs.
2: Is this a promotional ploy? Is this what this is? Did this actually happen? Or is this just we're trying to ramp this up to July 4th and try to get the hot dog eating contest on everybody's mind with like 6 weeks to go?
0: Do you think, Joey, maybe this is kind of a made up kind of a story a little bit and leaning into it, maybe intentionally went and slapped somebody just for street cred? And he's the bad boy now?
1: Cred.
0: He's the bad boy of hot dog eating?
2: Do you think he's getting back talked?
1: He did skip the 2024 hot dog eating contest because of the sponsorship
0: problem.
1: And then he came back, defended or regained his title last year.
2: Call it what it is. The mustard belt.
1: Sorry.
2: The mustard belt.
0: Yes.
1: You got the mustard belt.
2: So yes.
0: Do you still have the sound bite of the guy that calls, like he's got all these.
2: The stomach of a warlord and.
0: Yeah, all that kind of, all that stuff.
2: I will.
0: Oh man.
2: Give me a moment.
1: I can't wait to hear that.
0: I can't remember, Kenny.
2: Yes, you can.
0: You might have been producing. This is years ago. This was one of the very first times when Mark Mathot would do the odd show with me. And he came in here. It was July 4th. This is a number of years ago. And it was on in one of our monitors because we were on from 10 to 2, and it happens during that time slot, the actual debacle that is a hot dog eating contest.
2: Was he disgusted by it?
0: He was absolutely. Yeah. He couldn't focus. We're talking about something, and it's casually I bring it up, and then it's on, and he is just, it's pouring out of him about how gross this is.
1: Yeah. No, I wasn't working that day because I always take my birthday off for that week.
0: Oh.
1: So I stay away.
0: Birthday week. Oh.
1: Yeah. Get fireworks for my birthday there, Lloydy. It's a good week.
0: Mm-hmm.
1: So no, I was not working that shift, but I have heard the clip a number of times, and I'm not surprised to see hear Mark be A, distracted, and B, grossed out by what Joey and others were doing.
3: The esophagus of a champion, the stomach of a warlord, we've been told.
2: That's beautiful.
0: And the worst part about this, I knew I just wanted to mention this at some point. So let me just pull up the story, get my details right about the incident that, you know, might have kept him from defending his belt. So when you Google Joey Chestnut, what did I say?
1: Well, you just said belt. You didn't say
0: mustard belt. I'm sorry.
1: I'm learning my lesson.
0: Okay,
1: from
0: Hammer. I'm sorry.
2: Crackdown. Call it what it is.
0: So you know when you Google something, right? Usually if it's a person, then images come up, and the first image of him is he's like, his mouth is full, he looks like he's about to puke. And that's the image that appears when you Google Joey Chestnut.
2: And I'm sure there's fans of his that have got posters of that photo up on their bedroom walls of him just about to regurgitate, you know, 9 dogs and wet buns. I love when they add that description as well, because they'd be dipping them buns in water is there anything grosser than that? But have yeah, you, I'm not surprised.
0: Have you ever made the mistake that I made just a few years ago? I was wondering about, because this is a whole competitive eating circuit.
2: Did you try to do it?
0: It's a whole circuit, right? It's not just hot dogs. And you, there's all these.
2: Oh, it's chicken wings.
0: Oh, yeah. It's pasta. Think of it, like they've tried it. And some of it is like poutine. Like some of it's like real sloppy food. And I watched a YouTube video of that one time. Oh my. Oh.
2: A poutine?
0: Yeah, I forget what it was. Oh. And it was just.
2: Dude, that might ruin poutine for me.
1: Yeah, I'm not watching that.
2: And I don't
0: like, the hot dogs are bad enough when they're dunking it in the water.
2: I don't want poutine ruined.
0: No.
2: I don't need to see people competitively eat cheese curds, gravy, and french fries.
1: And like, it's gotta be cool enough where you can shovel it into your mouth at a decent rate. And it can't be so cold where the cheese is congealed to a point where you can't break it apart. Like that, you've gotta have that at the right spot in order to eat the poutine.
0: So he took down 70 and a half dogs last year when he won another mustard belt in 10 minutes.
1: By the way, I'm making a correction here. Know the name of the belt if you're going to correct
2: people. It's not the mustard belt?
1: It's the mustard yellow belt. You forgot yellow. You need to throw yellow in there because that's the color of the belt.
2: The mustard yellow belt.
1: Yes.
0: What are the other sponsors?
2: Is that not obvious?
0: Should we get the sponsors' names in here too? Like Hammer had to call it the Heineken Chicane. Or F1.
2: Well, I just love the description.
1: There's many chicanes in Montreal. You have to name it in order to know. Like, there's the Wall of Champions. You know where the Wall of Champions is. This one just happens to be the Heineken Chicane.
2: A ton of Heineken advertisements there.
1: And so, everywhere around the track.
2: I'm just trying to.
1: The only beer that you can drink.
2: Yeah, paint the image here of exactly what I'm talking about.
0: Explore the space.
2: And if you watch the race, you know exactly. Hells yeah, I know exactly what you're talking about. The Heineken Chicane.
1: I am just looking at the records that
2: you guys need to
1: has.
2: Stop looking at photos of
1: it's not
2: people.
1: Not even a photo. It's just 17-time Nathan's hot dog eating contest champion, 9-time world rib eating champion, 6-time U.S. chicken wing eating champion, 3-time wing bowl champion, and 2-time Crystal Square Off world hamburger eating champion.
0: He's only 42.
2: That's your
1: I'm
2: job.
1: I'm shocked he's 42.
0: I'm just, like, what do you think his actual body age is internally?
2: Oh, what he's
0: like
2: been
0: his,
2: working
0: his
2: that
0: his
2: at?
0: System, his whole gastrointestinal tract, like what age is that?
2: I'm sure he
0: 98?
2: Has a bunch of scientists and doctors on his team that are keeping him in tip-top shape.
1: Like, hot dogs aren't good for you. 70 at a time, like, does any of that stick around for long enough to actually cause an issue?
2: Like
1: you're going, yes, you're ingesting it all. It's being digested to a certain extent, whatever it is. Like, is it sticking around long enough inside of you to be an issue?
0: Well, you want to see the after show now?
1: No, I don't want to see
0: disgusting
1: the after show.
0: Enough?
1: No, it's not the after show. It's not asking about his BMs. It's asking about like the condition of his heart and his internal organs.
2: Yeah.
1: And if, like all the grease and everything that he's eating actually has time to get in there and create some real issues.
2: Yeah, I don't
1: know. You're the one taking it to the bad spot.
2: I don't even like watching it live. Just give me the highlights. I don't need to see these guys. What is it? 10 minutes?
0: 10 minutes.
2: Like ramming 70 dogs down their throats in 10 minutes. I don't need to see that.
0: Yep.
1: With the wet buns.
0: Don't good news is, Hammer.
2: With the wet buns.
0: He's back, baby. There is some doubt, but the judge said, it's okay, you can travel.
2: Celebrities get all the breaks.
0: We're going to give you the preferential treatment. You get to go to Coney Island and entertain everybody again.
2: If you want to call it that.
0: Coming up on 4th of July. And it is a holiday in the States today. It's Memorial Day, and there's a pile of afternoon baseball games. Your Jays begin a series against the Marlins tonight.
1: Joey Chestnut has done some really impressive things. He set a new male record at the Big Texan Steak Ranch restaurant by eating a meal of 4.5-pound ribeye steak, salad, baked potato, shrimp cocktail, and a roll in just 8 minutes and 52 seconds.
2: There's no doubt in my mind that salad, Thousand Island dressing for Joey Chestnut. Mm. He just seems like that guy.
1: I think there's multiple dressings on there.
2: Thousand Island being number one.
0: But do you think he could take down the old 96er like John Candy did?
2: Gristle and all.
0: Yeah. Throwing some t-shirts for the kids.
1: 381 wontons in 8 minutes.
0: All right, take a break. We'll get about, hey, that's, hey, they call it a sport. We kind of talk sports there, believe it or not. Competitive eating.
2: Usually we talk about food and I'm hungry afterwards.
0: No.
2: I am not right now.
0: Now you're on a diet.
1: 20 half-pound corned beef sandwiches in 10 minutes.
0: Yeah, we need a break. Back in a moment on TSN Mornings on TSN 1200.

0: I've had my full of food right now, and you've had your full of the congestion on the 417 eastbound and westbound around the Pinecrest and Green Bank area. It's there again this week. It's already starting to slow down right now, eastbound, pretty much from Moody all the way to Maitland. Westbound the Queensway, really backing up between Parkdale and Bayshore. 174 westbound, tell you about that too. 10th line until 417, we've got slowdowns there. The good news, no accidents to report. It's the all-weather drive main event. 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TSN 1200 weather, wet start, looks like it has stopped, or if it hasn't, it will be stopping shortly. High of 21, we'll see some sunshine in the afternoon and in the evening. Nice little overnight low of 11. Warm up to a high of 26 on Tuesday with maybe a risk of a thunderstorm in the afternoon. And then a beauty day on Wednesday with a high of 24 and sunshine. Right now it's 12 at TSN 1200.
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0: All right, 7:42. Welcome back to it. TSN Mornings continues in TSN 1200. JR is off this week. Kenny is with us. Matt Hamber producing. Western Conference Final could be over tomorrow night. 3-0 lead for the Vegas Golden Knights. They came back. They were down 3-0 to the visiting Colorado Avalanche last night. Got 3 in the second. Got the winning goal in the third. Added an empty netter. There you go. 5-3 win. Nate McKinnon was injured during the game, tried to gut it out, did not look good. Cale Makar came back, played off, 27 minutes or so. Who saw this coming? President's Trophy winners down 3-0 to the Vegas Golden Knights. Meanwhile, it will not be a sweep in the East. It's a best of five now. Series is all tied up at 1. It resumes tonight in Montreal at the Bell Center. Carolina Hurricanes and the Montreal Canadiens. Puck will drop on Game 3 shortly after 8 o'clock this evening. Here is Habs head coach Marty St. Louis on trying not to do too much on home ice.
1: The fans have poured so much love, you know, and so much support. And I feel like we want to do it for them so bad that sometimes we just trying too hard. We looked out of sort a little bit. We still have had some good games at home that didn't resulted in wins. And does that add like, oh, we really need to win this one. We really need to win this one for them. I just think we need to take a deep breath and just understand that they are behind us and they showed us a lot of love and we just gotta, I always say we just gotta, you know, try to play the game that's in front of us, not have like predetermined because you want it so bad.
0: Well, it's, we all know, the fan base, absolutely rabid. Bell Center is a great environment, but in playoff hockey, the home team, I think, always has to guard against that. Don't get too wrapped up in the great support that you're getting. But it just seems when you're talking about the Montreal Canadiens, that emphasis is even more so because it's going to be rabid, Kenny, tonight at the Bell Center, inside and out.
2: Absolutely. There's no doubt about that. We've seen it throughout the playoffs. I don't know how you don't want to run through a wall. Whether you hear a pregame speech or not, you get out into that atmosphere. Carolina was outstanding as well, but you get out into that atmosphere in Montreal, whoever the torchbearer is, whoever's going to bring it out, that place is going to be electric. And you kind of have to harness it a little bit because you don't want to expend all your energy in the first couple of shifts after you've wanted to run through a wall. And okay, we've got out to this great start and then it's a little bit flat or you don't have the success early on and then you're unable to even sustain that. It's a balancing act. You want to thrive off of it and play up to the crowd and hear them and bring them into the game. But we saw it here in Ottawa for game 3 against Carolina. The Hurricanes have the ability to kill a crowd. They have the ability to negate anything that you're trying to do. And with the way that they played in game 2, getting back to more Carolina Hurricanes hockey, if Montreal isn't able to establish something early on and get that crowd into it, Carolina could potentially take the crowd and negate a lot of what they do.
0: Meanwhile, Carolina Hurricanes did play much better, obviously, in game 2. And really after the first period in game 1 started to play better. So we'll see if that can translate on the road now in Montreal. The Hurricanes, it's been talked about quite a bit. We'll bring it up here again. This is one of the most consistently good to very good teams in the NHL for quite some time in the Rod Brind'Amour era. So Rod Brind'Amour's first season as a head coach of the Hurricanes, he had been an assistant for a number of years, took over as head coach for the 2018-2019 season. Playoff results since then. Year 1 lost in the conference final. Year 2 lost in round 1. Now this is a rarity. The following year lost in round 2. Round 2, conference final. Round 2, conference final, and they're in the conference final again here. So Rod Brind'Amour was asked, did the game 2 win eliminate the ghosts of conference finals past?
3: The past is the past. I mean, I don't really know what to say about that. I thought in all our past times in this, whatever, Eastern Conference Finals, whatever it is, play pretty well. And that's the way I judge it, and it's just not good enough. And so we're right back in this same time frame. We played a good game last night. Now we got to play another one. All that stuff, I know it gets talked about. It's just I spend zero time thinking about it, and my players do too, and because it's so irrelevant.
0: When the Hurricanes, and he's not wrong, every year is different. I understand that. But you do still have a lot of the same players. You still are the coach. These questions are going to come up here. And anecdotally, Ken, I know what's happened. You've run into Florida, a pretty good team, the last few years as we've come to know. But oftentimes, whenever Carolina, they've looked so good early in a playoff. Like, this isn't the first time. Like, when they swept Ottawa, it's like, wow. But then again, you're like, you know what? We've seen the Hurricanes look like absolute world beaters earlier in a playoff run before. What's going to happen once they get into a conference final? Because what's happened in the past, you're playing a really good team, and oftentimes you lose because they've just got more individual guys that are stepping up on the other side rather than your great team play that way. Nikolaj Ehlers stepped up big time. It's individual last game. He's new to the team. So I bet you that's kind of the thing they're hanging their hat on. We're a different group. We're not exactly the same. We think we've got some guys that can break some games, unlike in years past. Because so far in this series, we haven't seen the Stankoven line pretty much dominate like they did the first two rounds yet. Mm. So who else is going to step up here? Well, Ehlers stepped up last game.
2: Yeah, Ehlers is a player that isn't my favorite over the course of an 82-game season. He's extremely skilled. He's got a little bit of that it factor, and he showed it in game two, especially with the highlight reel goal that he was able to score. The issue for me with Carolina in years gone by and every year heading into the playoffs is they play the same way for 82 games and then into the playoffs. There's not really much difference in between game one and game 10 of the playoffs. Whereas a lot of other teams are ramping up and they have the ability to elevate their game. And in the past, when they've reached the conference final, the Hurricanes haven't elevated their game to the point where other teams have, and they're peaking, and Carolina just, they're steady Eddie. But if they don't have their A game when the opposition is ramping up, it can look a little bit off. Well, aside from game one of this series, I don't think that the Hurricanes have been much below a B or a B plus throughout the playoffs. They have been extremely steady and a lot of times brought their A game. And when they don't, they've been taking overtime or they've found ways to win. It's an impressive group. I really like what the Hurricanes have done this season in the playoffs. They've been outstanding, and to allow 12 shots to a team like Montreal is impressive. It's also scary because Montreal has that one shot ability, and they have the ability to press and do some unbelievable things offensively with limited chances. And the way that Carolina defends, there will be some good opportunities for the opposition. Even if they only allow 12 shots, there will still be some good opportunities if you can beat the man-on-man defense. I really like Carolina, and I like the way that they can stifle the life out of teams, especially on the road. I'm curious to see how they do in Montreal tonight, if they can maintain that level that they had in the series against Ottawa and really take the life out of the crowd.
0: Individually, maybe the most surprising thing from a Carolina standpoint in game one, like I think we all wondered, right, how long will it take them to get back into the rhythm of playing hockey? It had been so long. And they got that early goal. The first couple of shifts are thinking, okay. But then you could see it. Their execution was terrible. Horrible reads by awful. Many of their D, like going over to help a partner when there's no need to, and creating all these odd man rushes. And Jacob Slavin was -4. I went back and he has never been -4 his entire career ever in a playoff game or a regular season game. And he went -4 in game one.
2: Yeah.
0: Game two, he was +3.
2: Yeah. When Rod Brindamore says, I've never seen that before, there's a reason why
0: we had never seen that before.
2: Keandre Miller leaving the middle of the ice to defend the boards and helping out. Like there were a lot of
0: Chatfield
2: bad decisions.
0: Did it and on the Caulfield goal behind the net. It was like, and that Slavin took a minus on that. Like Walker made a bet. Like it was just terrible.
2: Yeah. It was poor execution and you do that and it'll add up in a hurry, and that's why they were down 1-0 in the series. But then they got back to Carolina Hurricanes hockey, and they didn't allow very much. They stayed pretty steady throughout, and Nikolaj Ehlers came up big when it mattered most with a pair of goals, including the overtime winner. And that first goal was a thing of beauty. It's a really nice individual effort. But as you say, they didn't have that player before. You want Sebastian Aho to be able to do that. You want Seth Jarvis. Svechnikov was a high pick. You want some of these guys to be able to have a little bit of that, but they needed a little bit of life. And Nikolaj Ehlers was able to give it to them.
0: The one thing I noticed, well, even though they lost the last game still, but especially in game one, the way Montreal, and it wasn't just the D, it's the way the forwards were supporting and running patterns to try to break down the forecheck of the Carolina Hurricanes and try to challenge the breakout of the Montreal Canadiens. They were patient, right? How often would you see a D? And that's the other thing with Montreal's D. Most of the guys, everybody moves the puck pretty well. Yeah. Their top five do, right, for the most part. And it's not just Lane Hudson. They move the puck very well to their forwards. And how patient they were in their breakouts, and not just trying to go. And I'm going to what we saw in round one with the Senators. They didn't do a very good job of adapting to what Carolina was doing on their forecheck. Like a hallmark of Ottawa's breakout, like you do different things, but it would just be super hard rim, winger blows the zone, tap it to somebody with speed, and that's they do that very well,
2: mm-hmm.
0: And it's a very effective tactic, but. If the other team is continually, they know that's what you're going to do most of the time, you got to come up with something different. And the Sens really didn't do that very well and make that adaptation. Montreal, I got to give Marty St. Louis and his coaching staff credit that you can't figure it out because Carolina still has their pushes and the forecheck and it can be overwhelming. But I think they've done a really nice job with their breakouts, supporting their D, with how patient they've been trying to come out of their own zone.
2: I've always liked that hiring of Marty St. Louis by Montreal. I like the out-of-the-box thinking, hiring somebody. Yeah, he's a Hall of Famer playing career, but he was Joe Schmo as a coach. And they went out and they plucked him to coach in the NHL, and he has adapted, he has grown, he has evolved.
0: He's one of the veteran guys in the league now, too.
2: Which
0: that's another
2: wild
0: story.
2: Which is wild. And I keep on hearing the stat that Andre Tourney is not involved in that as one of the most veteran coaches. And I get that there was a franchise move, but he's up there.
0: Okay.
2: He's always
0: all
2: up
0: right.
2: There.
0: Easy.
2: He's never
0: who's
2: mentioned.
0: Saying that?
2: I believe you did.
0: I did
2: last
0: not
2: week,
0: say
2: last,
0: that.
2: Last week I listened to the show. I believe you brought up the stat and you did not include him.
0: Oh my goodness.
2: I
4: like this host on host violence.
0: Wow.
4: I'm here for it.
0: Yep. We all know that, yes, he's been, yes.
2: You went through the list and he was not there.
0: That was part of
2: anyway.
0: The guy I was just reading a dumb Wikipedia list and they weren't.
2: Anyway.
0: Anyways.
2: Yeah. I love the way that he has adapted and evolved and had to deal with different opponents throughout these playoffs. You start out with Tampa Bay, a veteran laden team that can come at you in waves, but we're stifling defensively. Okay, we're going to score 15 goals over the course of a 7-game series and win. Then, all right, we're taking on this high-flying Buffalo Sabres team. We can outscore you. We can go out there and rely on Dovish. And now you're in a series only 2 games in, but against a Carolina Hurricanes team that doesn't necessarily allow a lot. They pressure the puck. They get in on the forecheck. And they found a way to adapt, especially in game one. I've got a lot of respect for St. Louis and the job that he's done so far.
4: I think we're all sort of waiting for Freddie Anderson's bubble to burst, and we kind of thought he's...
0: Unfortunately.
4: Pardon me?
0: Bubble burst and or get hurt,
4: or
0: unfortunately.
4: Yeah, exactly. And we thought that may have happened in game one. Doesn't face a whole lot of official rubber in game two, just 12 shots. Allows 2 goals. How much do you think game two helped with his confidence?
0: Absolutely. Just to get right back at it.
4: That's right.
0: Because he gave up.
4: Were you thinking
0: and it wasn't all his fault in game one.
4: No.
0: But no. I don't think you were going to change. But if he had a poor game two and you lost, that'd be on the table. Right? Absolutely it would be.
4: That's what I'd be thinking at that point.
2: And I think Brendan Moore brought up a good point after the game, after game one. He never thought about pulling him. Because he hasn't played.
4: Yeah.
2: You need to get the reps. You need to get the time. Get your timing back. The same thing for the rest of the team. Just continue to go out there and play. And, I mean, they started off great with that early goal, fell behind, and then they got to their game in the second period. But then they looked like they lost their legs in a team that hadn't played in nearly 2 weeks, where, all right, game speed is hard and we can't maintain it for an entire 60 minutes. Now they're getting back up. I really like Carolina. As I said, I have a lot of respect for Montreal, but I like Carolina really getting up to speed here.
0: All right, it's a best of five, and well, game three of that series goes tonight. Puck will drop shortly after 8 o'clock between the Habs and the Canes, and the West could be done tomorrow night. It is a 3-0 lead for the Vegas Golden Knights over the Colorado Avalanche. We'll take our top hour break, and when we return after a news and sports update, we're going to go to Switzerland. And Mike Johnson's going to join us as our insider here on the show. Canada off to a great start. They've already locked up their group with a win over Slovakia yesterday. They'll wrap up the preliminary round tomorrow against Czechia. The quarterfinals will start on Thursday. So we'll talk to MJ all about that and also pick his brain about the Stanley Cup playoffs as well. When we continue on TSN Mornings on TSN 1200.

0: Oh, the beast that is the construction around the 417 at Pinecrest and Green Bank rears its ugly head again this Monday morning commute. Massive slowdowns in that area, both eastbound and westbound. Also some slowdowns westbound 174 at 10th line until the 417. The good news right now, if we want to find the silver lining, is that we do not have any accidents to report. 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TSN 1200 weather. We'll see the sunshine. It'll creep out in the afternoon. Still some wet periods here this morning. Another maybe 1 to 3 millimeters of rain expected. A high of 21 to look forward to. Nice low for the garden and your grass. With a high of, or a low of 11. We'll raise that up to a high of 26 on Tuesday with a chance of a thunderstorm in the afternoon. And then beautiful Wednesday with sunshine, maybe a few clouds in the sky, and then a high of 24. Right now, it's 12 at TSN 1200.
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22: From the CTV newsroom, I'm Connor Ray with the news on TSN 1200. The House of Commons reconvenes today for the final stretch of sitting days before the summer recess, with a budget bill and conservative motion set for debate. Conservative leader Pierre Poilievre says he will be pushing for debate on how the government handles First Nation land claims, while legislation continues passing through the House surrounding the implementation of the spring economic update. International politics will also be at play as the Chinese Foreign Affairs Minister is set to arrive in Canada later this week, the first visit of its kind since 2016. Meanwhile, the Prime Minister will be traveling to New York City in the middle of this week in an effort to drum up international investment. A Canadian who was detained by Israeli forces on an aid flotilla destined for Gaza is back home, sharing serious allegations of mistreatment. The flotilla had attempted to bring humanitarian aid to Gaza amid Israeli restrictions. Shahid Mahmoud was one of the 420 people on 41 boats that were intercepted by these Israeli forces.
23: They induced so much hate upon us. Torture, abduction, mistreatment, forced hunger, deprivation of facilities, deprivation of water.
22: Canada's Foreign Affairs Minister has condemned what she calls the grave mistreatment of Canadians. Israel prison officials have denied any allegations of mistreatment. And Tamarack Ottawa Race Weekend has come to an end. Organizers say nearly 40,000 runners took part in the two-day event, with $850,000 raised for 87 local charities. Among those that participated, Christine Jameson, the great-great-grandson of legendary Canadian runner Tom Longboat. Jameson entered the race hoping to beat Longboat's record marathon time, but despite falling short, he managed to set a new personal best.
24: I gave it my best out there. You know, that's all I can ask for. A little short of the 229, but, you know, I'll take it as a win, and it's just motivation to train extra hard this summer.
22: Another notable racer, Roy Allen, who made history over the weekend, becoming the first 100-year-old Canadian to finish an official 5-kilometer race. That's the latest from the CTV Newsroom. I'm Connor Ray with the news on TSN 1200.
25: Good morning. The President's Trophy winners are now on the ropes.
0: Colorado Avalanche down 3-0 to the Vegas Golden Knights in the Western Conference Final last night. And the Avs welcome back Cale Makar to the lineup and promptly jumped out to a 3-0 lead in the first, but gave it all back in the second period before Tomas Hertl scored at 8:21 of the third to put the Golden Knights up for good. They added an empty netter to make the final 5-3. Mark Stone returned from his lower body injury. He had a goal and a helper in the win. But for the Avs, as Cale Makar did return, it appears Nate MacKinnon is now also compromised as a Rocket Richard winner played just 4 shifts after blocking a shot off his right knee in the second period. Vegas will go for the sweep tomorrow night. Meanwhile, with the series knotted at 1, the Habs and Canes play Game 3 of the East Final tonight. Puck drop is shortly after 8. At the World Championships in Switzerland, sends forward Dylan Cousins scored again, and Canada exploded for 4 third-period goals to lock up top spot in their group with a 5-1 win over Slovakia. Canada will play Czechia in the final game of the preliminary round tomorrow before the quarters begin on Thursday. At the Memorial Cup, Liam Lefebvre's second of the night came in 3-on-3 OT. Sens prospect Lucas Beckman made 27 saves. Kakutami got by the host Kelowna Rockets 3-2 at the Memorial Cup, and the Rockets are now 0-2. Kakutami 1-1. Tonight, after both teams won their opening games, Everett will face Kitchener. NBA playoffs last night. Victor Wembanyama had 33 points and 8 boards. The Spurs tied their best of 7 Western Final series at 2-all with a 103-82 win over OKC. Canadian Shea Gilgeous-Alexander led the defending champions with 19 points and 7 assists. Game 5 is Tuesday in Oklahoma City. Before the game, this season's All-NBA teams were named, and Shea Gilgeous-Alexander and Nikola Jokic were unanimous first-team choices. Wembanyama missed out on being in that club by just one vote. Luka Doncic and Kate Cunningham rounded things out. F1 weekend wrapped up in Montreal. 19-year-old Mercedes sensation Kimi Antonelli charged to victory at Circuit Gilles Villeneuve, capturing his 4th consecutive win this season. Teammate George Russell led early but suffered engine failure on lap 30 and was forced out of the race. Ferrari's Lewis Hamilton overtook Max Verstappen late to claim 2nd place. Verstappen finished 3rd for his first podium of the season. Antonelli now holds a commanding 43-point lead in the driver's standings. After a red flag, it was a 1-lap sprint to the finish that produced the closest finish ever at the Indy 500. Felix Rosenqvist swung outside of David Malukas to win by 0.0233 seconds. The previous closest finish was in 1992 when Al Unser Jr. edged out Canadian Scott Goodyear by 0.043 seconds. The late Kyle Busch was honored before and during the Coca-Cola 600. And it was fitting that Daniel Suarez, a driver who Busch once heavily tutored, came away with the victory. On the diamond, the Jays saw their win streak end at 4 by falling 4-1 to Pittsburgh. But there's more concern as Vladimir Guerrero Jr. and starting pitcher Dylan Cease both left the game with injuries. Cease was pulled with what the team is calling a mild hamstring discomfort, while Vladdy was hit by a pitch on the inside of his right elbow. Some encouraging news, though, as x-rays did come back negative. Tredia Savage gets the ball tonight. Jays host the Marlins for the start of a 3-game set. Miami comes into this one after sweeping the Mets 4-0 yesterday. Elsewhere on the diamond, Aaron Judge snapped a career-worst 11-game RBI drought by belting his 17th home run of the season. Yankees walked off the Rays 2-0. The O's and Tigers played 2. Colton Cowser hit a walk-off homer in Game 1. Baltimore took it 5-3, and the Tigers got their split with a 4-1 win in the second one. The Twins beat the Red Sox 6-5. That's their first series sweep at Fenway since 1994. The Astros beat the Cubs 8-5 at Wrigley to complete the series sweep there, and hand Chicago its 7th straight loss. Dodgers took the rubber match in Milwaukee 5-1 over the Brewers. Arizona hammered Colorado 9-1. Cleveland has won 8 of 9 thanks to a 3-1 decision over Philadelphia. Kansas City got by Seattle 8-6. San Francisco over the White Sox 8-5. A's topped the Padres 5-2. Nationals beat the Braves 2-1. And the Angels also got by the Rangers by a score of 2-1. Locally, Sunday's game between Ottawa and Sussex County was postponed due to rain. They'll make it up as a twin bill on July 28th. In CPL play, Ottawa Atletico sent head coach Diego Mejia out a winner in his final home game with a 2-1 decision over Forge FC. Mejia is leaving for an international opportunity at the end of the month. Assistant coach Diego Campos is stepping in as the interim head coach. On the PGA Tour, Wyndham Clark fired an 11-under-60 to take the Byron Nelson by 3 over Siwoo Kim. Scotty Scheffler finished 3rd. Top Canadian was Ben Silverman, who finished 17th. And the French Open is underway at Roland Garros, but Montreal's Gabriel Diallo was forced to retire with an injury in the second set of his opening round match yesterday. Diallo entered the tournament battling lower back issues, and he reportedly suffered a cut to his finger on a glass bottle just a few days ago. As for the other Canadians, 24 seed Leila Fernandez faces American Alicia Parks later today. 9th seed Victoria Mboko opens up her tournament tomorrow, along with a 4th men's seed Felix Auger-Aliassime and unseeded Denis Shapovalov. Ottawa's Gabby Dabrowski and Brazilian partner Luisa Stefani are the 4th seed in women's doubles, and they'll also begin their tournament on Tuesday. And now, you're up to date.
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1: Hurdle takes a tip pass to the goal. He scores! Tomas Hurdle, the fourth straight Golden Knights goal.
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3: All right, 8:17. Welcome back to it. Or welcome to it if you're just joining us. JR's off this week. Kenny Walls is sitting in with us. Producer Matt Hamer's here. Yours truly, Steve Lloyd. Still to come on the show, we'll look ahead more too. We'll do this with our next guest a little bit anyway as well. But next hour, Adam Gold, host of the aptly named Adam Gold Show in Raleigh, covers the Hurricanes. We'll get his perspective coming up in about an hour from now as game three of that series shifts to Montreal tonight, all tied at one between the Canes and the Habs. Right now, though, a presentation of the Myers Automotive Group. We go overseas to Switzerland. We'll talk a little Stanley Cup playoffs with them, but at the World Hockey Championships, covering it for TSN, it's our good friend Mike Johnson. MJ, good afternoon. How are you?
4: I am doing exceptionally well. We are enjoying a heat wave here in Western Europe, and it is hot and sunny and perfect every single day. It's not hockey weather. It is like on the lake kind of weather, like 85 degrees and perfectly sunny. It's quite lovely.
3: Now, just before you were heading over, I asked you, you know, I like your people watching stories. You got to find your spot, maybe favorite cafe. Have you located that? Has it been good?
4: Yes, there is a couple cafes. It's a smaller town. There's sort of one cobblestone strip that the whole world walks through. And if you get up to the right one, you get on the balcony, you're outside in the shade, and you can watch everyone roll by. There's like a hockey fan fest about a block away, nice. So lots of hockey fans are rolling through. I've spent some time there enjoying the Swiss culture, so we say.
3: All right. Well, let's go to the games themselves. I got one game left, preliminary round against Czechia tomorrow, but Canada with their win over Slovakia yesterday has officially locked up the top seed in their group. It's been going very well for Canada. What stood out for you so far in the tournament?
4: It has gone well. They haven't locked up top seed just yet. They play Czechia tomorrow.
3: Oh, okay.
4: If Czechia wins today, then they would be playing for first. But most importantly, they've locked up a top two seed because in the other group, Switzerland and Finland are roughhousing everybody, just running over anybody and everybody. And so to avoid those two teams is a good thing for the quarterfinals. So that was the goal. And that's what they've accomplished. We'll see what happens tomorrow. But I think yesterday's game against Slovakia was a good one because it was by far the most intense, the most challenging game that forced Team Canada to play like they're going to have to play to win a medal. The other games, you know what it's like in this tournament as they ease their way into it because they're better than Norway or better than Slovenia or Italy. They don't have to play fully engaged and they'll still win. And they did win. And yesterday's game against Slovakia was way more like the kind of game they need to play. And they were able to. Good news is Jet Greaves was the player of the game. He started two games in a row. Looks like he's going to be the goaltender of record down the stretch here. So great to see him play well when they sort of make that back-to-back start and declare him as the go-to guy. Ryan O'Reilly I didn't even know this before I came over here. He's the all-time games played leader for Canada in this tournament. I didn't know that. Like what? And he's third all-time in points. Third. And a couple more points for being second behind Danny Heatley. You would not think that Ryan O'Reilly, even if he came here all the time, he would pile up the kind of points that he is again this year and that he has his entire career. So he's been incredible. He's currently one off the tournament leading goals. He's just been so Ryan O'Reilly-esque, just rock solid and steady and not flashy, but just very productive. And Celebrini Crosby have also been quite good together. So, and Dylan Cousins, I must say, Dylan Cousins, all he does when he plays for Canada is score. In this tournament, he's played three of them. He's got 20 goals in 27 games. You know how hard that is to score that many goals in this tournament for him, especially when he's playing a couple of years at 22 years old, 23 years old. He's had a really good tournament as well. So Canada's rolling along. The family's got here this weekend. So it's sort of settling in for the serious final week, and hopefully they play well tomorrow, win their quarterfinals, and then we'll see. We'll see what Switzerland and Finland bring, because based on what you see in the highlights and the box scores, they are dominating the other side.
3: Not that I'm trying to cut Kenny out. He's got a question for you in a second, but you brought up Dylan Cousins, and I had a Cousins question ready for you. And since you brought up his name in that last answer, MJ,

0: We went back and looked at it. We're just like, anecdotally speaking, Dylan Cousins, when he puts on the Maple Leaf,
1: yeah,
0: from junior all the way through, mm-hmm, we've got it at 75 points in 58 games. That's 1.29 points per game, 37 goals in 58 games. And you just mentioned it, 20 at the world championships at the, yeah, senior level. Like, it's just, what is it about putting on the Leaf for certain guys? And Dylan Cousins has always been so productive.
1: Well, one, he's really good. That would be the obvious answer. But even good players don't produce. He probably, especially when he comes over to this tournament, you know, there's a degree of seriousness that players, even Canadian players, take this tournament to start. And clearly he's a guy who, when he comes, he is invested in being as good as he can be and pushes himself to be serious, to be prepared, to be engaged, to be intense. And you put that with good players, and, you know, he's playing on the first line now. The fact that he can play on the wing or in center, which helps him. He plays in the penalty kill. He can play on the power play, as we know. But saying all that, it's still impressive stuff that he's doing, playing for Canada and playing in this tournament. What I appreciate about Dylan Cousins more now when I watch him game after game is I try to express it like he does everything really well, but when he's doing it, it doesn't look like it's that good, if that makes sense. Like, he doesn't look like he's fast until he skates past you. And it doesn't look like he has a good shot until the goaltender can't stop it. He doesn't look like he's that strong until he sheds the checker and gets to the net and makes a play. And you're like, well, maybe he is fast. Maybe he can shoot. Maybe he is strong because the results speak for themselves. But because I think his frame, as rangy as he is, it doesn't look like he's ever doing anything quickly, even though he obviously is because he's skating past guys. And it's just, you know, it's almost misleading when you watch him move around the ice. You think he's just sort of in cruise control, except he's flying by people. And that is what I appreciate about him. He's very casual in his appearance, despite him being, you know, completely intense in his production.
2: With the return of best on best at the Olympics and at the World Cup, is this tournament going to become more important for the audition and getting used to what Hockey Canada does? And I'll use a guy like Evan Bouchard, who has played nearly 300 games, regular season and playoffs, over the last 3 years, deciding, mm-hmm, to go after not being invited for the Olympics and not representing Canada since the U-20s. Is it going to be more important for these guys to just get a sense of what it is about and what, and show Hockey Canada what they are?
1: And I think it will split into two. So you'll have guys like Evan Bouchard, who, by the way, for all his defensive deficiencies, he hasn't been on the ice for a goal against in this tournament. Not one. So he's doing okay, and he plays a bunch of minutes. For guys like Bouchard, for Robert Thomas, for Dylan Cousins, guys who would be bubble national team players at the Olympics, those guys absolutely will be not a requirement, but a desire to have them come play, show how well they can play internationally, get familiar with the system, be dedicated to the program, all that kind of stuff. And so you mentioned Bouchard. Everyone is exhausted on Evans. I think everyone basically ran out of gas in every emotional, physical, mental, you name it. And he still decided to come over because of that very reason. He wants to show that he can play internationally and be really good, and he has been really good. So guys like that will use this tournament as a springboard launching point to their candidacy to make the next World Cup team or the next Olympic team. But then the next category of players, like the super-duper stars, the McDavids, Crosby's a bit of an exception, but the McKinnons, like those kind of guys, they probably don't come as much now because they will get their international Canada fix every 2 years. So they won't sort of think, you know, I haven't played for Canada. I really want this. It's such a great experience because they'll have the Olympics and the World Cup to do and represent Canada at, you know, a best on best, which this tournament isn't quite. So you'll have bubble guys have to play more, and you'll have the superstars probably electing to play a little less.
0: Which makes it even more interesting. It's not new news, but the Sidney Crosby's there coming off the injury,
1: yeah,
0: at the Olympics. And does this just, I don't know what the answer is. Could it be, he knows he's on the severe back nine of his career at this point. It's like, you know what? I want to squeeze every experience I got left out of this. Is that why he's there?
1: Yeah. I mean, he loves playing and he loves Canada and he loves playing for Canada. And you're exactly right. Like, we had a couple of chances to catch up with Troy Crosby, his dad, and Sid. We flew over with him, and we, you know, that's just it. He understands he has one or two more years. Now, he could have 10 if he wanted to, but he's going to have one or two more years that he's going to play and that he could play at the highest level. And so he wants to experience it all the stuff that he loves to do, which is play for Canada and trying to win gold medals. And yeah, he didn't say this, but you think about his last two tournaments he played for Canada. Last year at this tournament with Nate McKinnon and Celebrini, they lost to Denmark in the quarterfinals.
0: How did that happen?
1: I still don't get it. Honestly, it doesn't make sense. But that would have been a sour taste. And then he played in the Olympics and he was injured and was not able to play to the end of the tournament and saw Canada lose in overtime. So a couple of disappointing on a personal level tournaments internationally for him after a run of about a decade where he essentially never lost playing for Canada. So, you know, he probably wants to get back and win a gold with Canada because he hasn't done it for a couple of times, but it's so strange. Nobody in the world would ever say anything about, well, why wouldn't you come to him? But it's a great example to anyone about why he's so great, why he's been this good this long, because the love he has for the game and being around it and competing is unlike just about anybody in the world that's as good as he is. He's unusual that way, and it's a treat to still have him here.
2: We got an opportunity to see Misha Donskoy here in Ottawa up close as an associate coach with the Ottawa 67s. But he's a head coach at the World Championship with zero head coaching experience before. What type of job has Misha been able to do over there?
1: Well, I think he's done a good job, because I think the balancing act is sort of implementing a system, which he has, you know, DJ Sif and Spencer Carver. He's got, you know, experienced NHL coaches on his staff to help him do that kind of stuff. But the real job of the coach in this tournament is figuring out how to appropriately manage the timeline of, I got to demand that the guys play hard, but I can't be too demanding because they're over here of their own free will in the middle of their summer to compete for us, and we have to respect that. So trying to find that balancing act of getting the best out of the guys but not being a jerk about it. And he's done a good job of that. He's a really good communicator. You know, you hear him talk and you talk to him after the games, and he spins things positively. Even they don't play, you know, the best or most engaged game, he talks about the learning lessons and the growth and all the rest of it. So he's done a good job. The team has responded to him the way he coaches. What will be interesting is that he hasn't had to really tactically manage the bench in the middle of a game. You know, like worry about line matchups or have an injury or, you know, anything that would require sort of nimbleness behind the bench and sort of stick with the game plan and roll the lines. He has shuffled wingers a little bit, but not too much. So that might be interesting, because against Switzerland, against Finland, against Czechia, against whoever in the quarterfinals, the games will be harder and the stakes will be higher. So we'll see if he is forced into that situation and how he handles it. But personality-wise, seems like the guys are responding to him and he's doing a good job.
0: All right, let's pivot and get some thoughts from the Stanley Cup playoffs. I know you're doing your best to keep an eye on that as you're doing your job overseas as well. Now, I don't know about you, Mike, but if I had known Cale Makar would not play the first two games, I might have looked at the series a bit differently. But having said that, we'll get into what happened to McKinnon last night as well. How shocked are you that the President's Trophy winners are down 3-0 in this conference final to Vegas?
1: Stunned. Flat out stunned. Even if you had told me that Cale Makar was hurt, I'm like, you know, it's got to be harder. But they were runaway the best team in the league. They were better than Vegas by a ton. And I thought even with or without Cale Makar, they would be good enough to find a way to get through Vegas. But they haven't. So it's been very surprising. And then last night's game, I mean, you're like, okay, here's the response of Colorado. 3-0, bang, bang, bang, first period. They're asserting their excellence in that game. Again, they have to win. And that's exactly what you would expect out of a championship caliber team to do. And you would have expected Vegas not to stop trying, but sort of, you know, the psychology of it all. They're up 2-0 and it's not going well. Maybe they don't push all the way back. But to come back and beat Colorado for the first time this year when they had a 3-goal lead of all the times to be first, it's stunning. I don't want to put it down to something as simple as Carter Hart's playing better than Wedgwood. But in a lot of ways, Carter Hart's playing better than Wedgwood. And You know, when Wedgwood has a goal or maybe sometimes two per game, that they're not bad goals, but they're goals that you need your goalie to save on sometimes. That's a hard thing to overcome. Even if you are the better team, if the other team is the underdog, we're going to call Vegas the underdog, has a better goalie, that can be enough to swing a series. And right now, it's doing that, then you factor in the injuries, and Colorado just looks not nearly as overwhelming as they were at times in the regular season to their opponent.
2: Nathan MacKinnon only played a handful of shifts after blocking that shot in the second period. Can you take us through what his next day, 2 days, would be like with, after blocking a shot like that, not being able to play very much, what can be done and what would be the outlook for game four?
1: Yeah, so, and you know how tough Nate MacKinnon is and how desperate he is to play. So he had to be pretty sore to not play a regular shift the rest of the game. The next couple of days are honestly 24 hours a day of therapy. So you're going to have the compression boots on there to try to keep the swelling out of there. You're going to have the muscle stim to try to keep the blood moving through so it doesn't get stuck. You know, if it gets swollen up and you get towards the game, you might have a little fluid removal just to get the joint maybe moving possibly. You might have some painkillers to help you work through the pain if you can do it safely. All in an effort to get 80% regular for the game. Yeah, you're going to do everything you can. And he might not know until he gets out there for warm-up. He might not step on the ice for the next 2 days until warm-up, say, what does this feel like when I push it and how does it respond? But, there's lots of different sciences and sort of tools and therapies that you can do to try to improve it. But 2 days, it's not a lot because in many ways, today would be worse than yesterday, right? If you spend the night, you go to sleep, it swells up, it gets stiff, and it will feel worse today than it probably did last night. And that would be the challenge to get it back moving properly and get as much swelling out of the knee as possible.
0: Meanwhile, let's give some credit to the other team here. Mitch Marner continues to have a tremendous playoff. Stone misses time. He was great last night. Comes back with, it looks like it probably was a groin injury, lower body of some sort. But what about the addition? They didn't have him pretty much all season that William Karlsson makes to that group. Just right behind Eichel. Everybody slots so much better. He made a tremendous difference in the postseason for Vegas.
1: 100%. You forget how good he can be. And I get it. He's not a 40-goal scorer like he was the first year in Vegas. That was the ultimate aberration. But he is an incredible two-way centerman. And you think about what you need to play against Colorado, who play with the kind of pace and creativity that they do. And to have William Karlsson there is such a huge difference. Steady Eddie, super strong, physically imposing, can skate really well. And you put Eichel and him 1-2, and all of a sudden when it's MacKinnon Nelson, they have a chance to compete physically with those guys. And William Karlsson doesn't have to push offense because Mitch Marner is doing all that work on his wing. And then it allows your third line has Stone and Hurdle on the wings. Like that's, I don't care who's in the middle. You know, you got Stone and Hurdle on the wing. That is the kind of depth that they are looking for. So it's very significant because Vegas was not that deep down the middle to begin with, even without William Karlsson. So to get him up and running and playing as well as he is, significant factor in their victory. So in their victories. It's been good. I'm still surprised. I mean, I don't know. Four teams have come back from 3-0 down. I can't imagine that Colorado will, but it's just been really impressive how Vegas has been able to slow Colorado down at times. They're just big and rangy and get in the way and make it hard to get to the front of the net and very torch-like in their defensive zone stuff and the way that they're defending. And it's been so effective, but also really surprising.
2: 1-1 Carolina and Montreal after the first two games in Carolina. Did we see more of a return to Carolina Hurricanes hockey in game two than we did in game one?
1: Yeah, of course. I mean, that's sort of what they've done. They win the shot clock. Although I thought, I don't know what you guys thought, but in game two, the shot clock was more lopsided than the actual gameplay. You know, Carolina might have had a hair more gameplay, but not 3-1 like the shot clock was at times. Montreal is doing a good job of defending, giving up perimeter shots, which Carolina is more willing to take than about any team in the entire NHL, but not giving up the rush chances until they did in overtime and not giving up, you know, the sort of slot chances that are the most dangerous for a team to stop. So That's sort of how it was will go more likely the rest of the series. Montreal will likely be a little bit better, a little bit cleaner when they have the puck. They'll probably have to defend sort of the same way, but be a bit better with it. But it's predictable. Carolina's really good, and they're playing so incredibly well in the playoffs that you knew the rust that they showed in the first game would not continue. They have too many good players. That system has shown itself to work too well to continue that. So tonight's a huge game, though, because if Carolina controls it and wins sort of comfortably, then that snowball rolling down the hill feeling starts to creep in again that Carolina's done to two opponents already. I think tonight's a really important game for Montreal to protect their home ice and to go back in front in the series.
0: And if it goes the other way, then it's the ghost of conference final pass for Carolina. Right? It is a huge one tonight. All right, you got another game before the quarterfinals begin, and that's the next time we'll speak to you on Quarterfinal Thursday. So in the meantime, Mike, enjoy the cafes, enjoy the heat, enjoy the hockey. We'll talk to you later this week.
1: 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Have a good afternoon.
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7: Well, the absolute donkey show on the 417 continues on Green
0: donkey
7: Bank
0: show.
7: And Pine. It is.
0: Yeah.
7: Like, what else can you call it right now?
0: Oh, fine.
7: Well, I've got another kind of show we could call it. Starts with an S, but we can't say that on the air. Everybody in the traffic right now in the 417, that's what they're calling it. Unfortunately, it's here again for another week. 417 eastbound, the construction around Green Bank and Pinecrest. Really slow moving right now, eastbound, backed up from Moody all the way to Maitland. Westbound Queensway starts to slow down at Parkdale and doesn't reopen until closer to Bayshore. We also have westbound 417 slow down right now, 174 split to Nicholas. 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All right, let's take a look at the weather. A little bit better than the traffic right now. Showers letting up. Looks like the skies are clearing. We'll have some sunshine later on in the afternoon with a high of 21. Nice overnight low of 11. We return on Tuesday with a high of 26. Maybe a thunderstorm in the forecast. And then nice sunshine on Wednesday and a high of 24. Right now it's 13 at TSN 1200.
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2: All right, Kenny, you better be ready here. People hang on every word, everything that we say. They rush to the FanDuel app. They put a sawbuck on everything. So you better bring it.
6: Well, not with your parlay, Stevie.
2: No,
7: they ignore you.
6: Yeah. Oh, it's only a two-leg today. I heard you say that on Thursday, I believe it was.
2: Funny,
6: it's only a two-leg.
2: It's only a two-leg today as well, but I won't spoil it. I'll go last. What do you got?
6: Me too. Both Logan Stankoven and Taylor Hall, no points in the series so far against Montreal. I'm not asking for much. Just 1 point from each. $10 gets you just shy of $21.
2: That's a very responsible... You're not going for it. That's very plausible.
6: Does that mean yours is very irresponsible?
2: Yes, 100%. Mine's a little more risky. Well,
6: okay, I'll rip through mine here. I like more overtime.
2: Mine's
6: here.
2: Not nuts, but it's not like that.
6: You're going Michael Keaton. You want to get nuts?
2: Let's get nuts.
6: I'm going a little more overtime. I like more OT in Game 3 following Game 2. That OT victory by the Canes. Plus 280. $10 wins you 28.
2: Okay. I'm going two-leg parlay. Anytime goal score for each team. Demidov scores for Montreal. Seth Jarvis scores for Carolina.
6: Demidov or Demidov?
2: See,
6: I'm starting to hear this now.
2: Well, here,
6: come on.
2: Thank you for bringing this up, because I was saying Demidov because I went to the point, I looked up the pronunciation and it's supposed to be Demidov. But then I hear people that cover the Habs, like Victor Finley, they're saying Demidov. So
6: that's the guy.
2: So I'll go with what the local media is calling him. That's what I'll go with.
6: I like that.
2: So rather than what it says, you should be saying.
7: And Demidov sounds weird to me.
6: Well, because we've been calling him Demidov for
2: since the draft,
7: so except for Steve Lloyd.
2: I'm going back to Demidov. I'm going back to it.
6: I'm with you.
2: All right. Until we're told not to. It's John Chyka, not Chayka, everybody.
6: Are we sure?
2: We learned that.
6: Chyka.
2: Like chai
6: Chyka.
2: Tea. Like chai tea. Okay?
6: Don't like it.
7: You don't like chai tea?
6: No.
7: Oh.
2: You like tea at all?
6: Yeah.
2: Okay.
6: I'll have a nice
7: but
6: little cup.
7: Not chai.
6: A little orange pico?
2: Yeah, he likes his mushroom tea is what he likes.
6: What?
2: Today's Bet and Breakfast, powered by FanDuel. Download the FanDuel.
7: What?
2: Sportsbook app today. 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
6: Download.
2: 19 plus and download. And physically located in Ontario. There we go. All right. Take it to the bank. I like Kenny's Bet the Bet. I like yours the best.
6: Thank you.
2: I'm not going to lie.
6: I don't
2: like
6: that.
2: That's pretty good.
6: Your approval. Well, not something I strive for in life.
2: Hammer, we're going to do a little music here.
6: Are we going to do what we do? You know what? Sometimes I forget that we have tunes for this.
2: Yeah. You know what we do.
6: Mm-hmm. We're on the bus.
2: We call these the Hammer Sheets. When I'm going through the list that Hammer provides every morning to JR, some of this day stuff.
6: JR largely ignores.
2: He largely ignores it, but you know what? I appreciate you. I appreciate you put the effort in.
6: Thanks, Coach.
2: Appreciate you. Shout out. So, let me start with some birthdays here. Let me look at the birthdays you gave me.
6: There's a couple there that you'll appreciate.
2: Okay. So, let's go with hockey birthdays first. Some notable ones.
7: There are some notable ones here.
2: Oh. Philly don't do rebounds. Nikita Filatov.
7: That was the first thing that came to mind when I saw that.
2: 36. Time flies. Philly don't do rebounds. Nikita Filatov is 36 years old today. Happy birthday, Philly.
7: Yeah, that's a while ago now. I actually remember the day that he was acquired. I was golfing out at Castleview and heard the news. And I'm like, oh, I like that pickup. But it did not turn out very well. And I think there was, what was the issue that he had going back to Russia? There was some stories that were going around, wasn't there?
2: He had wasn't it a gambling debt thing?
7: Yeah, was it his or was it his family's?
2: It was something.
7: Yeah, something
2: he
7: like that.
2: He needed to keep playing and make as much money as he could because...
7: He needed money right now.
2: He was... Yeah, I think it was more family. I got to look at that story up again.
7: Yeah, there was something
2: he was
7: there.
2: He was at a tough spot. Wasn't really fair to him.
7: Because he was going to come over to Sudbury, I believe, drafted him in the CHL import draft, and there was a plan to come, but then I believe he... Well, he made Columbus and then went back to Russia shortly after his career started.
3: He don't do rebounds, but he pay debts?
2: Yeah.
7: May not pay debts. We don't know.
2: Yeah, you think so? Okay. Mikey Anderson of the LA Kings. It's his birthday today. Happy birthday. Matt Murray. Briefly, a Senators goaltender. Happy 32nd birthday to Matt Murray.
3: Seattle last?
2: Seattle, yeah. Obviously Toronto, Pittsburgh, Ottawa.
3: Cash them checks.
2: Okay. Former Senators goalie coach. Man, I used to love watching games in front of him in the press box.
3: Is this Walmsley?
2: Walmer.
3: Yeah.
2: Rick Walmsley.
3: Are you saying a little bit
2: He was
3: animated?
2: Entertaining.
3: A little loud?
2: Oh, he was so good. Just the truth bombs pouring out as he's watching his team play. No. Yeah, go up the wall, because that's not what we do in practice. Just don't do that.
3: That sounds awesome.
2: Lost my headset.
7: That's perfect. I never got that opportunity to sit in front of Walmart. That would have been nice. That would have been good to hear. Get a true assessment of the team.
2: Andre Tourney's goalie's birthday today. Carl Vemelchka. Born him this
3: Veggie.
2: Day. Yep. He is, he's 30. Big number. Big round number for Carl. What else we got? Rick Natchez, remember him? It's his birthday. And probably the biggest name here, it's David Pastrnak's birthday today.
3: Pasta.
2: 30 as well. Exact same age as Vemelchka. Or Pasta.
7: Closing it on 1,000 points.
2: Oh, he's such a great player.
7: Wow. I didn't know that he was almost there, though.
2: All right.
7: Good career. And Michael Latta, former Ottawa 67.
2: Oh, yeah, sorry. My bad.
7: Don't forget about that.
2: Get that in.
7: Local connection, boys.
2: Uh-huh. Okay. All right. Wasn't he part of the Marty Erat trade for Philip Forsberg? I think he was the other piece in that deal that didn't work out too well for the Caps.
7: No. He was a short-lived Ottawa 67 as well. Went to Guelph. Wanted to be closer to home. Mm-hmm. So they traded him for Anthony Nigro and Travis Gibbons, who had one of the most gruesome injuries I've ever seen, Steve Lloyd. He got game before the playoffs started. Got hit in the face with a puck from the point. Standing out in front of the net. Fell down, broke his ankle.
2: Awesome. That sounds great.
7: Hey, no concussion, no issues with the face. Trainer came out and was like, are you okay? How many fingers, that whole thing? No, I'm fine. Oh, you got hit in the face. Yeah, my face is fine. What do you mean you're down on the ground? My ankle. Yeah, he broke his ankle and is now a doctor.
2: Oh, yeah. So he knows how to set an ankle.
7: Yeah, I would imagine. Maybe. Yeah, he's been in, he's very successful.
2: Okay. Celebrity birthdays on the Hammer Sheets. Oh, my wife will be happy about this. He loves this guy, Cillian Murphy.
3: That's your guy, too.
2: Yeah, I love him, but she...
7: Oh.
2: Yeah.
7: Double on the list. Like that's on the list?
2: Yeah. I think he's a list guy.
7: Is he top of the list guy?
2: He'd be darn close.
3: Is it The Voice? Is that all it is? Is it the accent?
2: Is that? A big Hugh Jackman.
7: Okay.
2: Well, yeah. Anyways.
7: Like any? Is it all versions of Murphy, or is it like? Is there a specific one that is?
2: I think it's probably Peaky Blinders Murphy.
7: Blinders.
3: Give me Oppenheimer, Cillian Murphy, because he's just what he's 60 pounds soaking wet.
7: I'm curious about the Batman movies.
2: And when he plays Scarecrow, he's pretty good in those. Yeah. Well, he was in a movie years ago. He played a bad guy, Red Eye, with Rachel McAdams, all on a plane.
7: Oh, yeah. Okay. I remember that movie. I never saw it.
2: Right. 50. Big one. That's Cillian Murphy. Mike Myers.
3: Let's go.
2: Wow. 63 years old today. They've made another Shrek, right? It's in the hopper.
3: Is this number 4?
7: 5?
2: 5.
3: 5?
2: Yeah.
3: Oh, then I missed 4.
7: And then they've got the Christmas specials in there, too.
2: Yeah.
7: Don't forget about those. Those don't count towards the numbers, though.
2: I saw a brief trailer for Shrek last year, like a 10-second.
7: I think so.
2: They're doing it. It might be done already. I don't know, but there's another Shrek coming out.
3: If you haven't gone down that rabbit hole, go check out Chris Farley as Shrek, who passed away, so then they had to go to somebody else, and that's where Mike Myers got the gig.
2: Oh.
3: It was going to be Chris Farley.
2: Wow.
3: Imagine the kind of cash that man would have made from this.
7: Just over a year from release.
2: Okay.
7: June 30th, 2027.
2: Okay.
3: Oh, get hype.
2: Let's go. Floor it. Frank Oz is 82.
3: Puppet Master.
2: Voice of Fozzie Bear, Cookie Monster, Bert, Grover, Animal, Miss Piggy, and Yoda.
7: You knew that?
2: Apparently, I knew
7: not you. Hammer.
3: That he was a puppet master?
7: That you knew who it was?
3: Frank Oz, yes.
7: Yeah, okay.
3: Yeah.
7: I didn't know who that was.
3: Very famous.
7: Okay, I didn't know.
2: You never heard of Frank Oz?
7: I may have, but it did not click right away.
3: Not the Wizard of Oz. Frank Oz.
7: I don't know.
3: Two very different people.
7: You think so, eh?
3: Yes. One's made up. One's real.
2: Okay. Leslie Uggams is 83. That's Blind Al?
3: That's
2: from the
3: right.
2: Deadpool.
3: That's the only reason I have.
2: I didn't know who she was until. Right. Like,
3: it's the only reason I have this actress in here is because I was about to delete her from the list and go, oh, she played Blind Al in the Deadpool movies. Lord, he's gonna dig this. You can't say any of her lines. Sorry, Steve.
2: He's so mean to her. That movie.
7: Well, she's not kind
3: back.
7: To him.
3: Yeah.
2: There's a brick of cocaine right next to the cure for blindness. Good luck. Awful.
3: I can't name you anything else that she's been in.
2: Okay. Well, apparently was on Empire and Roots.
3: Okay.
2: There you go. Sir Ian McKellen's 87. Gandalf and
3: Magneto
2: and... many other things.
3: He'll be back playing Magneto in Doomsday, end of December. I imagine he'll be gone in that movie. He'll never play Magneto again.
7: That's a safe bet, I would imagine.
2: Okay.
3: I'm just thinking.
2: Is there anything else worth... what do you got here? Go ahead, Ken.
7: Like, would that be... we use on the morning show, there used to be the email bet in the death pool.
3: Yeah.
7: Would that be one of your next guesses?
3: Yeah.
2: He's mean.
7: How?
3: It's not a terrible guess. I think most of us all have Pete Davidson on that list somewhere, somehow, much younger, but you just imagine something's going to happen
2: so
3: there.
2: You're more in tune with this stuff than, like, you know what's happening and what have you,
3: oh, yeah.
2: Right? Okay. Is Fassbender in as well, his version?
3: That's...
2: of Magneto in the Doomsday movie that's coming out?
3: It's expected.
2: Okay. See, I knew he knew the answer to that.
3: I don't think there's been any confirmation.
2: You know everything.
3: They're exploding all these multiverses, so if you're going to do it in style.
2: Well, speaking of exploding, a man set off fireworks inside a Walmart to steal $10,000 in jewelry, according to Hammer, his Hammer Sheets. 36 years old, from Jersey. Anthony Rhodes ignited a grocery store cart full of fireworks in the children's clothing section of a Walmart in Maryland to cover up a jewelry heist.
3: Well, you need a distraction.
7: Oh, yeah.
3: You use a distraction.
7: Yeah, you might as well. Everybody's attention is going to go there, leaving you, not that we condone this, but leaving you to do what you want at the jewelry section.
3: And Americans love fireworks.
7: That's
3: stop
7: good
3: and
7: thinking
3: anything.
7: Right there. Yep. That sounds like a smart man who didn't get caught.
2: It's a pretty big fireworks day today, south of the border. It's a holiday. Not the biggest, but it's a pretty big one.
3: Watch your fingers.
2: Okay. Bad enough. Oh, yeah, the store suffered $10 million in damages on top of losing the jewelry.
3: For $10,000 in jewelry,
2: yeah.
3: I'm causing $10 million in damage. That's a crime boss.
2: We'll do the booze one. What do you got here, Hammer? Small town, north central Alabama. I got to be careful here, called Falkville.
3: Yeah. Real place.
2: Falkville.
3: Yes.
2: Slows down when he says it. Voted to end the town's historic 140-year ban on alcohol. They were still dry?
7: Oh, that not moving.
2: And it won out by a single vote. They beat it by one vote.
3: Finally, they came
2: to the next time I'm in Falkville, I can get a drink.
3: I don't know why you need to go to Falkville. I believe the population is 800.
2: Okay.
3: I think, what was the number that came out to vote? Over 300 people came out to vote, something like that. And they beat it by one vote. And they're ready to go. Crack them open. This bud's for you.
2: It was 116 to 115. and there's nearly 800 registered voters, so most people did not vote.
3: And the quote from the gasoline store manager, the gas station store manager, I'm for it.
2: Yes.
3: I'm loading up my shelves. I'm ready to go.
2: Let's go, finally.
3: All like right. Footloose.
2: There's your hammer sheets. We'll take a break. Adam Gold's going to join us from Raleigh next, host of the Adam Gold Show, covers the Carolina Hurricanes. He joined us in round one when the Senators were taking on the Canes. Get his perspective on Carolina entering tonight's game in Montreal. That series all tied up at a game apiece. We'll do that after a news and sports update here on TSN Mornings on TSN 1200.

0: we have our first collision to tell you about. It's eastbound on the 417 Robertson Road at Moody. Watch out for that. That, of course, is coming into what you have to face with the construction and the massive congestion because of that construction around Green Bank and Pinecrest and 417 eastbound and westbound lanes. Eastbound flow from Moody until Maitland. Westbound flow going from Parkdale all the way to Bayshore. Also slow east westbound lanes, 174 split to Nicholas. It's the all-weather drive main event. 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TSN 1200 weather. We'll see the sunshine shortly and a high of 21. Mainly cloudy right now. We're just getting through the rain. Tomorrow, maybe a chance of a thunderstorm. High of 26. We'll have some sunny periods as well. And sunshine, maybe a few cloudy periods on Wednesday with a high of 24. Right now it's 13 at TSN 1200.
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28: Good morning. The President's Trophy winners are now on the ropes. Colorado Avalanche down 3-0 to the Vegas Golden Knights in the Western Conference Final last night. And the Avs welcome back Cale Makar to the lineup and promptly jumped out to a 3-0 lead in the first, but gave it all back in the second period before Tomas Hertl scored at 8:21 of the third to put the Golden Knights up for good. They added an empty netter to make the final 5-3. Mark Stone returns from his lower body injury. He had a goal and a helper in the win. But for the Avs, as Cale Makar did return, it appears Nate MacKinnon is now also compromised as a Rocket Richard winner played just 4 shifts after blocking a shot off his right knee in the second period. Vegas will go for the sweep tomorrow night. Meanwhile, with the series knotted at 1, the Habs and Canes play Game 3 of the East Final tonight. Puck drop is shortly after 8. At the World Championships in Switzerland, Sens forward Dylan Cousins scored again, and Canada exploded for 4 third-period goals to lock up top spot in their group with a 5-1 win over Slovakia. Canada will play Czechia in the final game of the preliminary round tomorrow before the quarters begin on Thursday. at the Memorial Cup. Liam Lefebvre's second of the night came in 3-on-3 OT. Sens prospect Lucas Beckman made 27 saves. Kakutami got by the host Kelowna Rockets 3-2 at the Memorial Cup. And the Rockets are now 0-2. Kakutami 1-1. Tonight, after both teams won their opening games, Everett will face Kitchener. NBA playoffs last night. Victor Wembanyama had 33 points and 8 boards. The Spurs tied their best of 7 Western Final series at 2-2 with a 103-82 win over OKC. Canadian Shai Gilgeous-Alexander led the defending champions with 19 points and 7 assists. Game 5 is Tuesday in Oklahoma City. Before the game, this season's All-NBA teams were named, and Shai Gilgeous-Alexander and Nikola Jokic were unanimous first-team choices. Wembanyama missed out on being in that club by just one vote. Luka Doncic and Kate Cunningham rounded things out. F1 weekend wrapped up in Montreal. 19-year-old Mercedes sensation Kimi Antonelli charged to victory at Circuit Gilles Villeneuve, capturing his fourth consecutive win this season. Teammate George Russell led early but suffered engine failure on lap 30 and was forced out of the race. Ferrari's Lewis Hamilton overtook Max Verstappen late to claim second place. Verstappen finished third for his first podium of the season. Antonelli now holds a commanding 43-point lead in the driver's standings. After a red flag, it was a one-lap sprint to the finish that produced the closest finish ever at the Indy 500. Felix Rosenqvist swung outside of David Malukas to win by 0.0233 seconds. The previous closest finish was in 1992 when Al Unser Jr. edged out Canadian Scott Goodyear by 0.043 seconds. The late Kyle Busch was honored before and during the Coca-Cola 600, and it was fitting that Daniel Suarez, a driver who Busch once heavily tutored, came away with the victory. On the diamond, the Jays saw their win streak end at 4 by falling 4-1 to Pittsburgh, but there's more concern as Vladimir Guerrero Jr. and starting pitcher Dylan Cease both left the game with injuries. Cease was pulled with what the team is calling a mild hamstring discomfort, while Vladdy was hit by a pitch on the inside of his right elbow. Some encouraging news, though, as x-rays did come back negative. Tre'Davious Savage gets the ball tonight. Jays host the Marlins for the start of a three-game set. Miami comes into this one after sweeping the Mets 4-0 yesterday. Elsewhere on the diamond, Aaron Judge snapped a career-worst 11-game RBI drought by belting his 17th home run of the season. Yankees walked off the Rays 2-0. The O's and Tigers played 2. Colton Cowser hit a walk-off homer in Game 1. Baltimore took it 5-3, and the Tigers got their split with a 4-1 win in the second one. The Twins beat the Red Sox 6-5. That's their first series sweep at Fenway since 1994. The Astros beat the Cubs 8-5 at Wrigley to complete the series sweep there and hand Chicago its 7th straight loss. Dodgers took the rubber match in Milwaukee 5-1 over the Brewers. Arizona hammered Colorado 9-1. Cleveland has won 8 of 9 thanks to a 3-1 decision over Philadelphia. Kansas City got by Seattle 8-6. San Francisco over the White Sox 8-5. A's topped the Padres 5-2. Nationals beat the Braves 2-1. And the Angels also got by the Rangers by a score of 2-1. Locally, Sunday's game between Ottawa and Sussex County was postponed due to rain. They'll make it up as a twin bill on July 28th. In CPL play, Ottawa Atletico sent head coach Diego Mejia out a winner in his final home game with a 2-1 decision over Forge FC. Mejia is leaving for an international opportunity at the end of the month. Assistant coach Diego Campos is stepping in as the interim head coach. On the PGA Tour, Wyndham Clark fired an 11-under 60 to take the Byron Nelson by 3 over Siwoo Kim. Scotty Scheffler finished 3rd. Top Canadian was Ben Silverman, who finished 17th. And the French Open is underway at Roland Garros, but Montreal's Gabriel Diallo was forced to retire with an injury in the second set of his opening round match yesterday. Diallo entered the tournament battling lower back issues, and he reportedly suffered a cut to his finger on a glass bottle just a few days ago. As for the other Canadians, 24 seed Leila Fernandez faces American Alicia Parks later today. 9th seed Victoria Mboko opens up her tournament tomorrow, along with a 4th men's seed Felix Auger-Aliassime and

0: right, back at it, taking you up to 10 o'clock this morning here on TSN Mornings and TSN 1200. Steve Lloyd, Kenny Walls sitting in. JR is off this week. Matt Hamer producing. We got another Stanley Cup playoff game tonight. It is in Montreal. The scene has shifted there. It is 1-1. It's a best of five now between the Habs and the Carolina Hurricanes. To the Gabriel Pizza Hotline we go right now to talk more about it. We welcome in Adam Gold, who is the host of the Adam Gold Show. Adam, thanks again for joining us. You joined us during round one when the Hurricanes were taking on the Senators, and here we are again, Carolina winning some rounds, and here we are again in a conference final, and Canes fans hoping that it goes differently this time. Thanks for coming on. How are you?
1: I'm doing very well. What happened in the that series against Ottawa? I don't remember.
0: Oh, you're going to start with that, are you?
1: No.
0: I'm telling Fritchie.
1: So long ago.
0: I'm telling Brad Fritch, you're in trouble with him. Okay, let's get into the here and now here. Great response from Carolina in game two. I think we all wondered what it was going to look like. Hadn't played in, you know, almost 2 weeks by the time they played game one here. They got off to a great initial start, scoring the first goal. But did you see basically a team that hadn't played in a very long time? They were just some weird reads, especially by the D, leaving so many odd man rushes available, and it just took them a while to get used to playing again.
1: Bad reads, bad decisions, and they did. They got off to a great start. They won the first two shifts, led to a goal by one of the right guys, Seth Jarvis getting off. And then I do think that they were so amped up and maybe, you know, really bent to prove that the layoff didn't matter, and they were just all out of position. And sometimes you can try to, you know, do too much and play too hard, and I think that's what really, I mean, Montreal used that against them, and Carolina was out of position pretty much all night.
2: Have you seen Carolina play that poorly as they did in game one? And if so, like, it can't be very often, and were they able to bounce back like they did in game two over the course of the time where they did play poorly?
1: I think it's been, what, early January since they've lost two games in a row. So, yeah, it's been a minute since, they almost never play that way. They're usually pretty dialed into the details of their game. Now, they don't always win. You know, they get goalied every once in a while, and sometimes, you know, you just physically don't have it in a given day. But, yeah, what we saw, especially from who we saw it from, because a lot of that was Jacob Slavin, we don't see that very often at all.
0: We've never seen that. I looked at Dash 4 was his worst game ever. Playoffs, regular season, strictly a plus-minus.
1: At the end of last year, he was -5 in a game in April against Boston.
0: Okay.
1: Yeah, but that was it. And that was Carolina didn't have their whole lineup in the game. It didn't really matter. They weren't catching Washington at the top of the division. They weren't getting caught by the Devils. They were pretty much locked into the two seed at that point. So they really weren't playing their whole lineup. So, you know, we can assign whatever importance you want to that game, but in a game like this, nah, that's by a million miles. That's last on the list of games that Jacob Slavin has played.
0: Had to feel good for the Hurricanes to see their big offseason acquisition come up huge and Nick Ehlers in game two. Like, if Carolina can punch through and make a Stanley Cup final because they've been knocking at the door in the Rod Brind'Amour era, you know, is this the type of maybe game-breaking player they've been missing?
1: Well, I don't know that I'd call Nick Ehlers a game breaker, but here's what I would say about him and about Taylor Hall, and even throw in the two young guys, Logan Stankov and Jackson Blake, is that Carolina's been looking for players who score big goals. Because we can sit here all day and talk about Frederik Andersen. They have not reached the Stanley Cup final because of goaltending, at least not their goaltending. Now, they have been goalied by Sergei Bobrovsky or Andrei Vasilevsky or Igor Shesterkin in the past. But the reason why Carolina hasn't broken through is because they haven't been able to get the goal. And Nick Ehlers gave them two.

0: And in the first two rounds of the playoffs, Taylor Hall, Blake, and Stankoven gave him a bunch because they've gotten basically no offense out of Carolina's best three offensive players, Aho, Jarvis, and Svechnikov. So it's been the ability to get that goal that they have been missing. And if Nick Ehlers is going to do this, which he's only scored, I think, three or four, but they've all been big. And this, well, actually, the one in Philadelphia wasn't. It was the end, lasted before one game. But two huge goals against Montreal, and they need it.
1: Was there any level of concern in Carolina with the Hurricanes, with the fan base, about Freddie Anderson after game one and his ability to bounce back after the long layoff and giving up five goals in a game when he had given up five in the previous two series individually?
0: The last goal, the fifth goal, I mean, Freddie probably should have stopped that, but there were a number of mistakes made in front of, before he got to the inability to keep Juraj Slafkovský out of the net. But the other four, even though I don't think he played any of them well, I mean, those goals are entirely on the team in front of him. Those were not bad goals. I think Freddie was as out of sorts as anybody else, but I wouldn't say any of the first four, all in the first period in about a 10.5 minute span, those weren't on him. But I do think that the Anderson who played in the first two series probably gets one, maybe two of them. And then it's a different story because Carolina played a really good second period in game one, but the one goal they got didn't do much. But if it's 2-1 going into the second period and all of this, now it's a 2-2 game and you feel a whole lot better about things. But again, I don't think Freddie could have done anything about him. And I thought Freddie, even though he allowed two goals on 12 shots, I thought Freddie played well in game two. I expect him, they haven't skated yet. I expect that we will see Anderson tonight. But because we are every other day in this series, I don't think it's out of the realm of possibility that we see Brandon Bussey at some point.
2: Just don't have that extra day break like we did in the other series. Interesting. Adam Gold's joining us, host of the Adam Gold Show, talking Hurricanes. You mentioned the top line. Now, Jarvis gets an early goal last game, but, you know, we've talked about this matchup with Montreal is kind of interesting. 5-on-5, both these teams have not got a heck of a lot out of their top lines this playoff at 5-on-5. Like, Slafkovský opened the playoffs with the power play goals, early on, but maybe that's what this series comes down to, which top line can bust out, because so far, Adam, both of their top lines, 5-on-5, haven't done a heck of a lot.
0: Well, I mean, Montreal's 5-on-5 top line did bust out in game one. I mean, I think they had 5 points combined in game one. We're still waiting for Aho, Svechnikov, and Jarvis at 5-on-5. Here's the thing. I don't care how the goals come. That Carolina's trio needs to score. But they also have done a very good job at the other end. And as long as they're not giving up a ton. Now, it didn't look so good in game one, but again, Carolina didn't look so good in game one. Andre made a great play on Nick Suzuki in a back check right before the end of the second period. Everybody thought Anderson had made that big save, but that was Svechnikov coming back and lifting the stick. Suzuki didn't even get a shot. The puck just kind of, the momentum of the puck just drifted it towards the net. Anderson kicked it away. So as long as they play the 200-foot game they're supposed to play, then I think the offense will come anyway. But they cannot give up. You know, Rod says if you're not going to score, you better not give up anything. And for the most part, that trio hasn't given up anything, so that's good. But they have to get on the score sheet because they play 20 minutes a night. If you're going you can't play that much and not score if you're a forward.
1: How much of an adjustment do the Carolina Hurricanes have to make from the first two series to this one against Montreal, facing teams that don't score as easily maybe as this Canadiens team in Ottawa and Philadelphia, more defensively oriented? This Montreal team can score, I don't want to say at will, but they can score a lot easier than the previous two opponents for Carolina. How much of an adjustment do they have to make to the way that Montreal plays?
0: I don't think they have to adjust at all. They just can't make the mistakes that they made in game one. They made a few in game two. Taylor Hall's hope pass to Jackson Blake in the first period that led to the first Josh Anderson goal. They got caught in too deep in the third period on the second Anderson goal, and they just couldn't clear the puck, which is, you know, that happens, I guess, sometimes. That was kind of, how did that puck not get out of there? And again, I thought, that's one that maybe Anderson could have stopped, but again, just a goal mouth scrum that ultimately gets punched in, underneath the goalie. But I don't think I think they did adjust to how Montreal was breaking out of their end. I think they were a little bit less aggressive at the guy who plays the puck. And more, you know, they were obviously very physical. They had 46 hits in game two, and I think that's going to continue. But I think they were a little bit more positionally sound. And I think you have to be, and I think they took away the middle of the ice against the Canadiens. And I think, you can get away with it against certain teams. You can be over aggressive. I don't think you can be that against the Canadiens.
2: Yeah, we spoke about that earlier in the show. In game one, how often would you see, you know, the Montreal Canadiens D hold the puck and the forwards run patterns and just methodically try to come out of their own zone, and they were able to get through Carolina's, because we've seen Carolina's forecheck when it's at its best, and that's what makes it interesting, Adam, that the game-to-game chess match that's going on between Brind'Amour and St. Louis.
0: Yeah, to me, the chess match will be the matchup. There's no way that St. Louis wants Suzuki, Slavkovsky, and Caulfield to see Staal, Martinook, and Ehlers, because that was the biggest difference between Game 1 and Game 2. Game two, Brind'Amour just said, all right, captain's line, you got it. You got those guys. And I think there were five combined shot attempts for those three players in the entire game. I mean, that's a low number for those three guys. Attempts. That's not even shots on goal. So Staal, Martinook, and Ehlers were just spectacular all game long defensively. And obviously Nick got two of the goals. So I'll be curious to see what the matchup is. My guess is we're going to see best on best. I think we'll see the Suzuki line against the Aho line. And it'll be a big challenge for Sebastian, but he's got to rise to it if Carolina's going to advance.
1: Steve and I got an opportunity to see firsthand the Hurricanes' ability to negate a crowd when in game three here at the CTC. How important is that going to be tonight, and the Hurricanes' ability to essentially make nothing happen to take away the Montreal home ice advantage?
0: Well, I mean, Carolina's been really good on the road all year. I don't put any stock into the data that Montreal has not been. I mean, I realize what the record, I think 2-4 at home for the Canadiens, but I don't put any stock into that. Crowd's going to be nuts. I've been at the Bell Center when the crowd is nuts. It is an unbelievable atmosphere. So I think it's important that Carolina, and I actually thought it was more important that Carolina not give up a goal in the first period of game two than it was that they scored. I would have rather 0-0 than 2-1 Carolina. And I think it's important, very important, that the first period ends without Montreal scoring a goal.
2: All right, we'll leave it there. Once again, Adam, really appreciate you making time for us this morning. Enjoy the game tonight.
0: Hey, thank you very much.
2: There's Adam Gold, host of the Adam Gold Show, covering the Carolina Hurricanes. Good to get that perspective as well. 1-1 is the series. Game 3 tonight at the Bell Center in Montreal. We'll take a quick break, back with more. You know what? Before we do that, Hammer, before I forget, why don't we give away some tickets? Hey, let's do that. Look at me, Kenny, remembering, helping out the producer, not leaving the producer hanging at the end of the show when we have stuff to give away.
3: That's a good host.
1: Hey? This is a brand new host. I never saw this host in a decade working with him.
2: Okay.
1: You've trained him well, Hammer.
2: Pair of tickets on the line. We're going to do it every day this week. Red Blacks home opener versus the Edmonton Elks at the stadium at TD Place Saturday, June 6th. 7 o'clock kickoff. 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All you got to do is be caller number 16. Caller number 16, 750-1200, star 1200. Hammer has blocked up the phone lines, giving everybody a chance, and he'll answer accordingly. He's going to hand out those tickets.
3: I'll answer them when I'm done. I'll take them off hold after traffic and weather.
2: He'll answer them when he's darn good and ready. He's on Hammer Time. Back in a moment on TSN Mornings and TSN 1200.
3: All right, we still have that collision eastbound 417 on Robertson at Moody. That's causing even more issues with the construction and lane closures on the 417 around Pinecrest and Green Bank. That's in both directions, eastbound and westbound. That's a major issue again this morning. We also have an accident cleared up right now at Lime Bank at Spratt. 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TSN 1200 weather. Skies are clearing. Looks like the rain's done. We'll have the sunshine in the afternoon, a high of 21. Nice overnight low of 11. We had a high of Tuesday of 26 with some sunshine. Maybe a risk of a thunderstorm. Sunny on Wednesday, high of 24 and 18 on Thursday. And sun and cloud. Right now, it's 21 at TSN 1200.
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0: congratulations to Matt Chaput. Matt, you're the winner. Hammer gave you the tickets. We'll do it again tomorrow, each and every day this week. Got a pair of tickets for the Red Blacks home opener against Edmonton. Get your tickets at Ticketmaster.ca. Steve Lloyd, Kenny Wall sitting in. JR's off this week. Hammer's producing. Final segment of the show. This is going to be one of those topics that's going to continue to come around here. Let's talk a little bit of goaltending here. You wonder about what the Ottawa Senators might be up to bring in another goalie to insulate Linus Allmark, right?
1: Mm-hmm.
0: Levi Marilainen is a restricted free agent. I think after what happened this past season, there's a reason why they brought in James Reimer when they did. So it'll be interesting what the team ends up doing to go outside the organization and maybe grab another goalie, what that looks like. And what do they do with Marilainen, who is an RFA? Needs a contract. We'll see how that plays out. So, Devon Levi's name's been out for a while in Buffalo. That's not like a new thing. Former Carlton Place Canadian, played locally here, was a big part of the Sam Reinhart trade. That's how he came to the Sabres organization. He's got some good numbers in the American League, has played a little bit at the NHL level, but got passed by Ukko-Pekka Luukkonen, and they've gone in some in other directions. So it seems that his time is coming to an end in Buffalo. So that's why his name has been thrown out there. Another name, though, that has surfaced is Sebastian Kosa. First-round pick from a few years ago. He's only played one game in the NHL, the rest in the American League and the East Coast League. Now, the thing with the Red Wings, they've got a number one in John Gibson. Getting older, though, but he's still their number one goaltender. Had a really good first year with the Red Wings. Trey Augustine has become an excellent prospect. But then Michael Postava played every game of the AHL playoffs for Grand Rapids. Kosa was the backup. So he's been passed by a couple of internal goaltenders, it seems. So that's why his name's come up, Kenny. So when I look at Kosa, and I look at Levi, and I look at Marilainen, Marilainen's 23, Kosa's 23, Levi's 24. Marilainen's played 34 NHL games. His save percentage is .885 at the NHL level. Kosa's only played one, so it's the sample size is nil, right? .857 if you need it for that one game. Levi's played 39 games in the NHL. .894 save percentage. These are three young goaltenders to varying degrees for different reasons have showed promise as young guys here. So my question is, if you were to go out and get a Kosa or a Levi, are you moving on from Marilainen and then looking for another veteran, and you're kind of bringing in another guy the similar age to be your youngish development kind of goalie? Maybe he's going to be the backup, see how that plays out. Or would you, if you were interested in one of those other young guys, would that be good enough? You re-sign Marilainen and one of those young guys, are you comfortable going in the next season with the inexperience?
1: No.
0: That's why I'm asking the question. I see a lot of people get excited when a young goalie that's a name is available. It's like, okay, then what?
1: I'm not comfortable necessarily with either of those situations. I'm not moving on from Marilainen. I'm not guaranteeing him a spot next year. I'm also not guaranteeing that Levi or Kosa is going to be able to make it and push next year. So if I were in the position to make a move like that, it would be, okay, we're bringing in the two young guys. You're going to be competing for that number one job, but I'm also getting insurance as a veteran guy who is a legitimate backup, so if there is an issue, you're there. If you outplay him as one of the two young guys, you're going to take it, and we'll put the veteran on waivers, and we'll figure it out from there. You hope that he clears and goes down to the AHL, but if not, fine. But if you play your way onto the team, then you get it. You know the waiver situation better than I do. Marilainen still exempt next year, or because he's on a one-way contract, is that...
0: That doesn't matter. It's all about experience. Whether you're on a one-way or two-way doesn't matter. It's when you sign your entry level and how many games you've played in seasons and what year you signed your entry level.
1: So I'm assuming that Kosa would be still
0: See, I'd have to go through them all here.
1: Right.
0: I don't have it right off the top of my head.
1: So that's what I would be looking at, because A, I wouldn't want to lose either of them on waivers, but if you put two down at the same time, you may, there's a whole bunch that you have to look into here. But to answer your specific question, no, I am not comfortable with moving on from Marilainen for one of the other two young guys who are in the same boat. And I am not comfortable with handing the position to one of the young guys. I didn't love not going out and getting a veteran last year. I thought bringing back Forsberg would have been a smart idea. And I said that last summer as well. It's not hindsight. You have to be able to... I love the idea of forcing somebody to take over a spot, not handing it to them. And I thought last year, okay, Marilainen, you're ready. You've had a good string of games. You're ready for full backup role. I want my young goaltenders to play and to play often in the AHL.
0: See, this is, you and I are similar minds of this. And I'm not saying this the Monday morning quarterback. It was a question. I remember Jared and I were talking about this in the preseason last year about the goaltending situation, about the depth. So I made the assumption that they saw something in Hunter Shepard as a guy that maybe could play at the NHL level and give you some games as a backup. Pretty much a career minor leaguer, you know, good pro and all that. But that wasn't the case, you know. So if you're going to go out and get a veteran guy, it needs to be somebody that you know can give you NHL games. It can't be a hope.
1: Yeah.
0: If you're going to bother, you got to go out and get it. Like a guy like a Stu Skinner's name's been thrown out there, just for example. I know you're a big fan. That's why I said it. Just get you going. But whatever that looks like, to get another veteran guy so you're not scrambling to bring in a guy that's only played at the Spengler Cup who's 39 years old or 38, whatever he was.
1: In respect to Stu Skinner, I think he's got the perfect mentality to be a backup goaltender. Great in the room, mentally strong, can go in there and compete. I hate the way that he plays net, but I think he would be a great guy in the room and could potentially be successful in the right organization where he is insulated. And when Edmonton played defensive hockey and they were responsible, he was good. And he was able to prove that. The name, I threw this out to Graham Creech and AJ Jakubek a few weeks ago. The Boston Bruins are going to be in a pickle because they have the two-time reigning AHL goalie of the year in Mikey DiPietro under contract for one more year. He needs waivers. He had to clear waivers heading into this year and he got through. They also have one of the best goalies in the NHL in Jeremy Swayman. They've got another guy as a backup right now who's making some decent money, who the Ottawa Senators are paying $1 million to, in Jonas Korpisalo. If Boston was willing to eat half of what's remaining there, so 1.5 for the next 2 years, would you consider bringing Korpisalo back at the right price?
0: I don't know if you can do that within the rules with the same
1: guy. I thought you
0: guy.
1: Had to be...
0: I'm not sure if you can do the... We're retaining, and now we'll take him back and retain even more. I don't know if you can do that.
1: I thought you had to wait a year.
0: Well, no,
1: I don't know.
0: I don't know. I don't want to say something I'm not sure
1: about.
0: So I don't know the ins and outs on that. But you're right. Like, that would be a veteran type. Somebody, you know, this guy's an NHL goalie. You know he can play in the league. You know he can back up and give you some games. Beyond... Because I started it with the young guy conference, because I just see that picking up steam.
1: Yeah.
0: People are interested in Levi, interested in Kasa. I understand that. But if you're going to bother, you know, stepping out, to me, you have to bring in somebody that's proven, not a young guy that you think can do it. Because they went with the young guy they thought could do it last year, and that put them in a bind.
1: Yeah. Whether it be a Skinner, a Korpisalo, even bringing James Reimer back. I think that having that backup for Linus Ullmark is crucial to know that you can give him a break when needed, because he has not played a full season as a starter. To have somebody there that's capable of playing 30 games is crucial. And right now, Marilainen isn't that. I still like his upside. I still like him as a goaltender, We saw that Mads Søgaard wasn't that. I'd be shocked if they brought him back. There's a number of other options that you can go into the offseason with, but they need somebody. And if that person gets pushed by Marilainen in training camp and preseason, and it's deemed that, okay, Marilainen is ready, fine. Well, that's great. You earned your spot instead of, here you go, here's a silver platter.
0: And here's the other thing as well. And we've seen teams do the Buffalo did this for much of the year. The cap is moving up. If you're not going to be spending right up to the cap, carry three goalies. Carry for a little, at least a little while into the season and let it sort itself out. Don't leave yourself hanging if you got to wave a guy you think you're going to lose and eat into your depth.
1: Yeah,
0: so maybe make a couple of small moves and go in with the mindset that we're fine with carrying three to begin the season.
1: And if we lose one, once we do have to make that decision, we are insulated, whether it be at the AHL level or the NHL level, we're insulated with other options if we do happen to lose somebody. There just wasn't a backup plan this going into this year when Marilainen's faltering. There was no backup plan to bring somebody else in that could play games because obviously they didn't trust Shepherd. Once he got his opportunity, it wasn't, okay, that's not him. There was nobody else, so they had to go outside to Reimer, and that's fine. He performed well in what he did.
0: Yep.
1: But that's reactionary. You want to be prepared for almost any scenario.
0: All right, so I thought I'd just drop that towards the end here, and we will continue this conversation a little bit on tomorrow's show as well. Of course, we'll recap what happens tonight with the Canes and Habs. It's a game three from the Bell Center. Puck drop shortly after 8 o'clock, and also tomorrow will be game day in the West, and it could be over for the Avalanche. Hard to believe, but they're down 3-0 there. Hammer?
2: Lordy?
0: You carry on. I gave away the tickets on time. Okay?
2: Thank
0: you're
2: you for
0: welcome.
2: That.
0: Just wanted to point that out.
2: Let's try one early day too this week.
0: Oh, okay. All right.
2: Like a 6 a.m. or.
0: Never enough for you. Right.
2: I'm just trying to, there's always a next level for you. Okay.
1: You gotta keep pushing. You gotta push him because he won't push himself.
2: Exactly.
0: All right. We'll take our leave.
2: I'm a good coach.
0: Dan Patrick Show's coming up. Drive coming your way at 2 o'clock this afternoon. We'll be better tomorrow here on TSN Mornings at TSN 1200.
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2: 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Well, let's face it, we've got the big old crapola happening on the 417 east and westbound at Green Bank and Pinecrest. That's going to cause issues throughout the day, obviously, on your commute into work this morning, and then on your way home, it'll still be around, unfortunately, so look out for that. Nothing else to report on the road. 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All right, looks like the sun's trying to crack out here today with a high of 21. It'll get there by the afternoon. Nice high on Tuesday of 26. More sunshine, maybe a thunderstorm, and a high of 24 on Wednesday, and more sun. Right now, it's 14 at TSN 1200.
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9: Flopping. I know that was a big conversation first hour, but...
10: No. They can call a technical.
9: But I'm saying...
10: They don't.
9: But with all these compilations of SGA flopping, and that seems to be one of the trends over the weekend, put together a fun compilation to music of SGA flopping, yet... You're not seeing the fouls called because you're
11: what
9: right. It could be a tactical.
11: The Rich Davis I met in the early 2000s loved floppers. Now all of a sudden you don't like them?
9: I like Fermis. You like the floppers.
11: I don't know, bro. Back in the day you used to say you loved floppers.
9: You used to tell me about some woman, you Sally Scuds.
11: No. Now you're all like too good for that. Okay. But yeah, SGA sort of ruining the whole thing.
9: All right. Let me shift gears to the Eastern Conference for a second. Yeah. I have a hypothetical for you guys. We are going to talk NFL this hour as well. I know. We're all hyped up.
10: Is it a dumb hypothetical or just a rich hypothetical?
9: I mean, as Camino said, is there a difference? I remember that. So let me give you this hypothetical about the Eastern Conference. And then we are going to talk some NFL because we had the schedule releases like a week ago. Before you know it, we're going to be totally in NFL mode and that dominates our life. So let's enjoy baseball and basketball before NFL takes over our lives again. Eastern Conference. Knicks likely wrap it up tonight. And if not, they go back to New York and do it at home, right? There's no way the Cavs are coming back from 3-0. The Knicks have won 10 postseason games in a row.
11: Now that's a likable team right there.
9: Jalen Brunson,
11: maybe
9: a guy.
11: Because we're from the East Coast, but I don't know.
9: Jalen Brunson, a guy that, our pal Michael Rappaport said, he's like a regular guy like us. Like you feel something when you watch Jalen Brunson. And other,
10: like you could imagine, you know, being him in the NBA.
11: Right. You can't imagine being Wemby.
9: Underestimated. Dallas took him for granted, shipped him off to New York. The biggest names in sports media said, not a great deal. The Knicks can't build around this guy. Every step of the way, this guy's been downplayed. And now finally we're like, yo, Brunson's the guy. Really likable. I have a two-part doozy of a hypothetical.
11: Oh my goodness. Two-part doozy. Let's go.
9: Part one. If the Knicks win 11 in a row after tonight, but go on to lose the NBA Finals to the Thunder, feel the Thunder, or the Spurs.
11: Well, hold on. In our pre-show meeting, and believe it or not, we had one, Rich was pretty confident when he said it that they would. You did allude to, let's be real.
9: I mean,
11: you're like, let's be real.
9: On paper.
11: They're not going to beat anyone out of the West, whether it's OKC or the Spurs.
9: So.
11: And I was like, I don't know. When you said that, the only reason I remember that is because I remember thinking, what makes you so sure that they won't? I think they're going to bring the fight.
9: So.
10: Yeah. And you have been wrong about basketball before because you only watch the playoffs.
9: So when you look at a lot of the 1990s, dominant NBA teams, that couldn't get the job done because of this gentleman named Michael Jordan. When you look at some of those Sonics teams, the Blazers, the Utah Jazz, notably, right? A couple close ones, but you know, Malone and Stockton just couldn't get past MJ and Pippen and Rodman and those guys. So when you look at some of those teams, the Pacers teams and Knicks teams that couldn't get past the Bulls, whether it was in the finals or Eastern Conference finals, do you always look at that as a disappointment, or do you go with Giannis? Remember a couple of years ago, Giannis said, you can't look at a championship as the only good season because you got to be proud of the season you put together. Remember that whole narrative?
11: There's truth to that, and that's a positive spin, but there's some expectations when you're in New York and they've gotten this far and they haven't done it in so long. I think that there's a lot of heartbreak there. Like, yeah, there's moral victories, but honestly, the only victory is victory.
9: I like the Blue Jays. Did the Blue Jays have this moral victory? Like, we took the Dodgers to game 7, eh?
11: It depends.
9: And, we were one Will Smith, like, foot lift up and down from winning the World Series, eh?
11: I'll give you a Canadian. Two current examples.
9: Or do you think they're like, we lost the World Series?
11: There's such thing as moral victories. There really is. But it's case by case. And this weekend, when this Rico guy fought Oleksandr Usyk,
9: and they stopped the fights like prematurely,
11: no one gave this guy a shot to even win it. Like they're like, yeah, who's this tomato can?
9: Usyk was minus three thousand in Vegas.
11: Rico was so close to an upset. If they didn't stop the fight and he made it through the last round,
9: you could argue was questionable. But
11: he probably would have got the win. Maybe would have gotten the win. I don't know. Scorecards say otherwise.
9: He was up big.
11: Yeah. Well, from my point of view, yes. The judges, you know, who cares what they think? But the point is, he went the distance like a Rocky Balboa. No one expected Rocky to go the distance. And sometimes going the distance is the moral victory. The Knicks going the distance? That's not the same thing. You see what I mean? Like, they're the New York Knicks and they're playing great and they got big stars and they've gone far already with Brunson. So I don't think that's the same thing.
9: You're saying like a small college. It's like a 15 seed in March
11: Madness.
9: That's
11: not who the Knicks are. There's expectations there at this point.
9: When a small college team makes it to the Elite Eight or Final Four, it's like, oh my God, that's the victory. You're saying the New York Knicks,
11: no.
9: NBA title or nothing. That's the goal.
11: You know, it's professional sports. That's another thing. It's the NBA finals. They're on a run right now. Yeah. They're playing with momentum. They're playing with that fire. All the superstars are out. They got everybody's attention.
10: Speaking of their superstars like Patrick Ewing and John Starks and those guys, they went to the finals. They took New York to the finals. It never ended well.
11: Yeah.
10: And so that's why Knicks fans are not going to be happy with anything but a victory.
9: Well, I'm glad you said
10: that. In the finals.
11: And I think moral victories apply to people like you don't expect to be there. You don't really know by name. You don't identify them. Who knew that guy Rico over the weekend? Unless you're a kickboxing fan, because it was his second professional boxing fight. Mm-hmm. He's a kickboxing champion. You know, you don't expect that to happen. You sort of are expecting now the Knicks to do something with this team.
9: All right, so here's part two of the question then.
11: So I know the question. The question, Rich, the first question is it success even if they lose to somebody in the West? And I say no, not at this point.
9: I mean, you could say there's a hell of a lot of AFC teams that had a great run, but bumped into the Cowboys or Niners in the late 80s, early 90s, right?
11: But I wouldn't say it's a guarantee, Rich, that someone from the West beats the Knicks.
9: You could say that there have been plenty of great teams that just ran into a dynasty, right? My 49ers ran into the Chiefs a couple times in the Super Bowl in Mahomes' prime. If Jalen Brunson, here's the part two of the doozy. If Brunson leads this Knicks team to glory, if they win tonight,
12: fortune and glory,
9: or in a couple days, go to the NBA Finals and somehow, some way, beat the Thunder or the Spurs, would Jalen Brunson be a bigger hero than Patrick Ewing in New York?
11: More revered than Ewing? The answer is yes. Here's why. Ewing may have been the biggest star of our come up on the East Coast. I mean, he was the face of the Knicks.
9: That fan base.
11: He's one of the biggest big men of our time. Guys like Shaquille O'Neal. I looked up to Patrick Ewing. That was my guy. Like, he doesn't get the credit he deserves even now. Like, how many people bring up Patrick Ewing? Not enough is my point.
10: Yeah.
11: So if Brunson leads them to a victory, yeah, he's more revered than Ewing. All those guys combined.
10: But at the same time, you have to put a little bit of context to it. Michael Jordan always stood in the Knicks' way.
11: That's my
10: point. Jalen Brunson does not have to go up against a Michael Jordan.
9: Yeah, but you know what? He has to go up against perhaps a back-to-back
10: unproven, still unproven in the Spurs. And let's say the Spurs do advance.
9: Yeah.
10: The way Wemby and the Spurs came out flat in Game 3. If that happens in the finals, the Knicks can beat them.
9: Mike Saylor hit us up on the in-show chat. He goes, nah, unfortunately, the Knicks are playing for second place. And a lot of people feel...
10: I'm not buying that.
11: That just lights their fire even more.
9: All right, so let me ask you this then, Danny. You root for teams that have won other than the Raiders. You were like a little boy in diapers when the Raiders won last.
11: I mean, Danny G's a big Dodgers guy.
10: Don't forget the Frank McCourt years in LA.
9: I'm saying Dodgers. Danny's Dodgers and Lakers. So you've had some recent glory.
11: Yo, man, and I'm rooting for the Golden Knights.
9: So
11: all of a sudden he's a big hockey fan.
10: My boys are hockey fans. I still
11: Danny came in full hockey jersey.
10: I didn't grow up with hockey. I still don't understand all the rules of hockey.
9: So
10: I'll admit.
9: Danny's like, what's icing?
10: I'm like,
9: I love icing.
10: Stop with all the offsides, damn it.
9: So
11: I'll take some extra icing.
9: Extra icing for this guy. So when you do think about teams that really make a run but come up short with superstars. If another guy wins for your team, is that the guy now in that city? Like, I know you're saying, like, you're like, I got like Dan Marino never won.
11: Yeah, because.
9: But let's say, all right, I'm gonna give you a crazy thought.
11: You're forgetting of about a younger generation that really never saw Ewing play, Starks, any of those guys play. Oakley, you know, they don't care about those old dudes. So, they're just old dudes to them. So there's a whole younger generation that all they're gonna know is Towns and Brunson and all the New York Knicks that have gone this far. So I think it's a matter of we have reference to these old dudes, but a lot of young people don't.
9: I mean, you got to pick a team, Danny, that doesn't have much of a history, right? Like, look at my sad New York Mets. They're far away from winning. In fact, I'm pretty sure they have like the second worst record in the National League right now. Just when you thought, ooh, maybe they're turning it around, they get swept by the Marlins, and they're still sticking with like their front office. Like, it's embarrassing. If the Mets do, however, somehow find a way to win in the next 5 years, the thirstiest fan base, the Mets, by that point, the Mets will have not won in 50 years since 86, where, you know what I'm saying? Like, pretty soon we're going to come up on 50 years.
11: Rich is saying and describing what I see every time I go to Citi Field. It used to be Shea, because when it was Shea Stadium, even worse. Because it was like you were stuck in time, because their only highlights were from 69 and 86.
9: Yeah.
11: Like, their last highlight was Ray Knight cheering up and down, and, what's his name? Orozco throwing the glove up in the air, right? It was like they were stuck in 86.
9: So while all this time has passed, and it was like, let's just say the Mets win 5 years from now, and like these young guys, like Ewing and, you know, Benj and all.
11: You just see lesser memories of 86. It doesn't go away,
9: no,
11: some of those highlights are replaced with the new ones.
9: But I'm saying, well, those guys, let's just say some of the young guys on the Mets in 5 years from now are the core of a team. Benj and Ewing and Soto's like their leader. If they ended up winning a World Series, would they be more revered than David Wright, Piazza, Pete Alonso, guys that never got it done?
11: Yes.
9: They'd have to be because
11: absolutely
9: they won it. So I'm saying,
11: winning is why they're there.
9: If Jalen Brunson in New York City, Danny G.
11: And by the way, nobody's become bigger heroes than those superstars you mentioned.
9: Keith Hernandez and Ron Darling and 86 Mets like that are still living off that 86 glory. They're part of the team's front office. They're part of the team's broadcasting team. They're part of it. So I'm saying that if Jalen Brunson found a way to win,
11: dude,
9: he would be the most popular Knick. He'd jump over Ewing and Starks and all those guys because he got done what they couldn't, unfortunately.
10: Hopefully he would embrace them and bring them to the party. So
9: yeah,
10: when he's celebrating holding up a Larry O'Brien, he'd point to Patrick Ewing and be like, this is for you.
11: I love that. I want that for the Knicks. I even said last year I wanted that for the Bills, you know, because that'd be nice, right? It's for the old guys that got them there. It's for the fans that didn't get a chance to see it. I think it's dope, but to answer the question, again, the two-part doozy was, is it still a successful season if you made it this far and you lost to a great team like the Thunder or the Spurs? The answer is no. The Knicks got to win, yeah, or it's a failure. That's the, I give it the Derek Jeter mindset, because he's often said that. Yeah. Part two, is Brunson more revered than the Ewings of the world, the Knicks legends, if he's part of the team that wins it all? And the answer is yes.
9: Yeah, move over Ewing and Starks. And
11: I mean, it's
9: Stoudemire,
11: not like they're forgotten or anything.
9: Carmelo and all the guys that, yo, they were names and they were, you know.
11: Latrell Sprewell, that was like, my guy, bro.
9: I mean, they were great moments for the Knicks,
10: but they had a lot Kenny of Skywalker.
11: Yeah, they had a lot of great players, great moments. Mason, you know, some superstars. Dude, that
10: Anthony
11: we would go.
10: Mason was a dog.
11: Yeah, I mean, he was.
9: And people got haircuts based on this guy.
11: Yeah, absolutely. Rest in peace.

0: you are in the Ring of Honor automatically. Like, it's wild to think how when a team doesn't have much history of winning, that if you do win, you leapfrog all the legends of that team.
1: And another point I just want to make as far as being revered, Danny G talked about it. You mentioned it. You said Michael Rapaport said it, but it's so true. Brunson is absolutely the hero of New York because he resonates with the people of New York. Although everyone loved Ewing and everyone loved those cast of characters, what stood out the most? Starks dunking on Jordan, right? Like, that was the poster. Because Starks was like the guy that you could see yourself being, kind of, right? He wasn't a superstar. He wasn't extra flashy. Brunson is that gritty dude that New Yorkers identify with and that they're rooting for because he plays tough. He doesn't have all these superstar qualities. He's not 7 foot nothing. So he absolutely is revered. Yep. His team, he's the guy. He's the hero if they win it all, man. And it's so cool to see. So the answer is yes. He's more revered than any Nick legend before him. Cause it's been way long now, guys.
0: No doubt. So there it is. Your thoughts at 877-99 on Fox. Danny G, who we got?
2: Let's go to Matt in SoCal.
0: And by the way, Pete hit us up and he goes, Brunson already more popular than Aaron Judge in New York?
1: Right now.
0: And he said New York would turn upside down if the Knicks finally won a title.
1: Even though Judge had the walk-off yesterday.
0: Yeah, in a regular season game.
1: And by the way, I think they should let the fans party on the streets of New York. I think they should have, you know, the viewing parties that are in question right now. Let that happen. That's fun. That brings excitement, man.
2: Can you imagine all the urination on the streets?
0: So what? New York needs it.
1: It would be gross.
0: That's the smell of New York. The smell of New York in the summer, Danny. All right, who do we got?
2: Matt, the man, the myth of miniseries in SoCal.
0: Yo, what's up, Matt?
3: Good morning, gentlemen.
0: Good morning.
3: What's up, man? And Rich, natural contact backed by sincere BS on this somewhat sunny Memorial Day.
0: What's up, man?
3: I'll go as quick as I can. I know a lot of bitter Angel fans down here, and they haven't been happy. They still can't figure out how they couldn't make Ohtani and Trout work. And I think one of the things that really got them out was, I think in 2022, they honored the World Series team. I heard those players had to pay for their own hotels to be honored.
1: Wait, who?
0: The Angels?
1: Yeah, the Angels, yeah.
0: Wow, that's weak.
3: And then OKC San Antonio, at least from my perspective as a basketball guy, I mean, I love it. You got local guys from small colleges. You got SoCal represented. And then I know Shea gets a bad rap, but, I mean, Shea was that one piece in that Paul George trade that Jerry West didn't want to part ways with. So he did everything he can to hang on to him, and we're seeing why. Also, and then the things you guys mentioned about the Knicks, I think no matter what happens, they get to the finals, they'll be embraced just because those former Knicks players are courtside. Like, just to see Ewing and Larry Johnson, they're, like, really backing this team and wanting them to do well.
0: Yeah.
1: I think it's amazing to see, man.
0: Even if the Knicks don't win, I think Brunson is very close, if not already, put himself in that legendary Nick category where in years from now, if he were an old guy sitting courts, I'd be like, and there's Jalen Brunson. Like, I think he's approaching. We forget though that Ewing played for the Knicks forever.
1: Yeah, no. So, and, I don't want that to go understated. The fact that these veteran players are there supporting these young guys, it's so cool to see. It really is.
0: Yeah, no doubt. All right. Listen, we're going to go turn the page to some NFL. There's a quarterback that is feeling disrespected. There's a contract in the works that apparently this quarterback and the team are so far apart on money. And I want to know if you're on the player side or the team side. Like, I want to know if you think this play deserves the cash.
1: Player side or the team side?
0: Usually you want to start with the player.
1: I was going to say, I think the answer is obvious before we even hear the story.
0: But we'll
1: break it down.
0: You might say, no, he's not worth it. We'll get to that and more next. Memorial Day in for the great Dan Patrick, Covino, and Rich.
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0: Yo, I love that Ramsey's playing the old school begging, not the Måneskin version.
1: Who does the old one?
0: Frankie Valli.
1: Frankie Valli, okay.
0: I don't know if that's the version he's playing right now, but it's an old school sounding one. Ramsey on the ones and twos. We got Danny G on the phones, our super producer at 877-99 on Fox. We're Covino and Rich. Covino, Steve Covino and Rich Davis, the Covino and Rich Owen for Dan Patrick. And we hope you enjoy your Memorial Day. Thanks for checking us out on the iHeartRadio app. And of course, everything at Covino and Rich on social media at Steve Covino at Rich Davis. So Jacoby Brissett, he's not asking for Dak Prescott type of money. He's not asking for, let me see, who's in the top 10? I just want to give you who's number 10. He's not asking for Lamar Jackson money, $52 million a
1: year. Dude, he's asking for 20. And the sentiment is...
0: 20 for the starting quarterback job.
1: There's two sentiments.
0: You know what it says? What's the value of that job then if you're not willing to pay?
1: Two sentiments. Should an NFL quarterback automatically be paid a certain amount if you're a starter in the NFL versus... Yeah, I'm not just going to give $20 million to Jacoby Brissett. So you got to decide what side of this argument are you on? Like,
0: is he the best option they got? If not, why are they starting him?
1: I know what you're saying. There's 32 men that get this opportunity. If he's not deserving of...
0: Let me ask you, seriously, Rich, serious question. Would you wake up extra early in the morning to do morning radio if you're not getting paid for somewhere in the competitive morning radio job?
1: No, then you're
0: doing a job. There's a certain value to that job. Do you know your value? Anyone who is saying anything against Jacoby Brissett, I mean, would you not want to get paid? It's interesting.
1: I mean, whatever you do for a living,
0: you wouldn't want extra money for that job? You would just voluntarily do it?
1: Covino's saying, think about what you do for a living and know what the competitive rates are.
0: People just don't like to hear the 20 million part. But it's 20 million compared to what these billionaires are making, compared to what these other quarterbacks are making in the NFL. All these other guys I mentioned aren't that great.
2: He's asking for Justin Fields money. 20 million is what the Jets gave Fields.
1: And you know what? What is Justin Fields that much higher value to you?
2: Was he back up for the Chiefs now?
0: They're lowballing the guy. I would fight the same fight for anybody listening right now.
1: Who we got, Danny G?
2: Let's go to Mississippi, Andre.
1: Ah, the old miss. What's up, Andre? How are you, man?
0: Hey, Andre.
3: I'm doing great this morning, man.
1: What's up?
3: Hey, I'm a diehard Cardinal fan. I used to be a great fan of them when they was in St. Louis. Yep. Guess what, guys? Mm-hmm. I would cut him.
1: Cut him.
3: We suck. We not going to win any games this year. Look at our schedule. Look at the first 13, 14 games.
1: So you're saying you're not going to win, so why pay this guy 20 mil? Like, just pay someone 5 mil.
0: That's a fair point then, you know.
2: The fans don't want to hear that, man. Yeah. He sounds like angels talk.
0: Then you're calling it in. Yeah, you're expecting fans to show up with that type of attitude. If they were like, well, screw it, and then give Minshew a BS starting job, the fans are not going to show up, and they're going to know that. So
2: you want those numbers Jacoby ended the season with last year with a better unit around him on the field.
0: But at least what he said makes more sense than just not paying your starting quarterback.
2: Yeah, now they have Jeremiah Love, who's a great running back and a bigger weapon because he catches balls out the backfield. So, I mean, Cardinals fans need to have some hope, but you got to have a, you know, suitable quarterback back there that can maintain the ship.
1: For the fans, you need to attempt a winning product by saying we're not even going to pay Jacoby Brissett. We'll pay some, you know, a backup to do the job for a year. You're pretty much saying we're giving up the year. And no team, even though there's teams that do know this ain't their year, you don't want to feel that going in. You don't want that feeling of like, well, the team's not trying. But 20 mil is a lot. Your thoughts? At Covino and Rich,
0: it's a lot for everybody listening right now.
1: But for an NFL quarterback,
0: he'd be
1: in the lower section of NFL starting QBs.
0: Exactly.
1: And it's not a long deal. He's not asking for some lengthy deal. He's saying, I'm going to be the starter for an NFL team. Here's what I should get paid.
0: Meanwhile, the previous quarterback was making over $46
1: million. We are going to play Big Poppy Trivia, give away some prizes. We'll talk a little baseball this hour, maybe a little more NFL. And a random question for you. What happened 33 years ago on this day? 33 years ago on this day, something awesome in the world of sports. I'll let you know what that is next right here. CNR, in for Dan Patrick.
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18: And I'm proud to be an American.
19: Proud to be an American. And by the way,
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19: I was just going to say, right? Is it okay if Jackson Dart likes this song on this Memorial Day?
20: It wasn't a campaign speech.
19: It was, hey, I'm introducing our current president.
20: Well, it's ruffled feathers.
19: But I think there's a major, major difference there. And by the way, I can't stop saying it now. Dan Patrick, he's cool with me, man. That's what, Big Poppy kept saying. Yeah. Now it's in my head. In for Dan Patrick, proud to be in for Dan Patrick. Covino and Rich, he's good with me, man. Dan Patrick. And thank you, Fox Sports Radio Nation, for hanging out with us. We're Covino and Rich. Find us on social media at Covino and Rich. And find us Monday through Friday on Fox Sports Radio, 2 to 4 on the West. And if we're not in your city, make it happen. Tarps off. Let's make it a movement.
20: Well, got to say what's up also, by the way, to Sean and Tammy and Zach, who are driving around listening to CNR.
19: Hey, guys. And have you ever wiped Sean with a piece of dry toilet paper and wondered?
20: Has he?
19: Is this as good as it gets?
20: I hope not,
19: Well,
20: Sean.
19: It's not. Switch to life-changing wet, extra flushable, extra large flushable dude wipes.
20: Dude
19: because
20: wipes.
19: Wetter just cleans better.
20: You hear that, Sean?
19: Available at Amazon and at major retailers nationwide.
20: All right. Jackson Dart. Causing a stir, deserved or not, Abdul Carter responded. Then they both said, "Yo, we're cool. Everything's good." Interestingly enough, though, this is where social media ruins everything, Danny G. Did you see people thought Jackson Dart then went on to say, "I don't think many blue hairs watch the NFL, if we're being honest."
19: Yeah.
20: That was from a parody account. But because people on social media don't check sources and they're idiots, we've all been guilty of not checking, right? People thought that was real. And they're like, "He's doubling down." It's like, no, it was a parody account. It wasn't him. So
19: I'm getting feedback. We got loaded lines, but we're also streaming live at Covino and Rich FSR. If you miss anything, you want to watch the show, you want to see Big Poppy at Covino and Rich FSR on YouTube. Cliff Miyasaka, 1399, says The Office is deserving of respect. So, of course, you do it regardless of affiliation. He's the president. That's the point here. And I also saw Joey Elbow said I'm the man, and I agree with that guy.
20: I don't think that guy's on point.
19: He also says happy Memorial Day to everybody.
20: Let's say hi to who, Danny G?
21: Let's start with Mark in Union, New Jersey, of all places.
20: Yo, your hometown. What's up, Mark?
22: Hey, what's going on, guys? Love the show. Class of 99, Union High School.
20: Nice.
22: So I think there's a difference of, showing respect for the position, a la, your kid goes to the Easter egg hunt or a school field trip. Mm-hmm. This was where you're showing respect for the position, not the party. This was a Republican MAGA rally where you're showing respect for the party.
20: Difference. Yeah. And you are right, Covino, when you said also that campaigning versus introducing, but if it was an event for his party.
19: Yeah, but I'd like to see, and by the way, I'm not going to diss on my boy from class of 99, class of 94, Union High. But if you were asked to introduce the president, your high moral value would say, I'd like to see that.
20: He does bring up, it was at a Republican event, right? So different.
19: Right.
20: Okay. Well, you have to be a Republican to probably do that. So some people are not, some people are. Who else we got?
21: Let's go to Vegas, Elisa.
20: Yo, what's up, Elisa?
23: Hey, how's it going?
20: Hi, Lisa. Lisa, what are your thoughts on Jackson Dart? Did he do anything? Was it a misstep? Or, hey, listen, he's allowed to do what he wants.
23: It's a misstep. Definite misstep.
20: Why?
23: Under no uncertain terms would I introduce that guy at any time. I would never visit the White House. I am black. He doesn't like me. And there's nothing I would do for him.
20: Okay, well, hey, listen, that's the opinion of you and others. You're not the lone person with that opinion, but other people feel different. And I think that was probably what Abdul Carter was thinking.
19: All right, there's two missteps.
20: Words in his mouth.
19: I think one misstep was larger than the other. I think, sometimes people say things and it's like, why would you say that? How do you not know the repercussions? Like Jackson Dart had to know that there were repercussions in doing this, right? Yeah. So the misstep is doing this thinking that everyone was going to be okay with it. That doesn't mean I don't think he should have done it, but he had to have known that it was like, going to ruffle some feathers.
20: Oh, of course.
19: So that's the problem, right?
20: You got to ask yourself. You got to ask yourself, would you still do something knowing it would ruffle feathers? Like,
19: right.
20: Jackson Dart could.
19: So he had to have known that.
20: He could quietly be a Trump supporter and not have anyone bother him.
19: But it's Abdul Carter making this a public issue, guys. This could have been handled, should have been handled in the clubhouse, in the locker room, indoors.
20: Right.
19: We live in a world now where we just air our dirty laundry everywhere on social media, and we think that's fine. This could have been dealt amongst them as a team.
20: All right, let's get everyone's call.
21: All right, let's go to Oakland, California. Peter,
20: what up, Peter?
1: Hey, how's it going? First of all, I want to give props to everyone who served in our country and
20: absolutely
1: is serving and has served.
20: Yep, sir.
1: And something similar that football and the military have in common is something called situational awareness. And I believe Jackson Dart at this time. In our country, this isn't about politics, not about liberal or MAGA. It's about African Americans are about to lose to over 20 seats of representation in the Congress due to Jim Crow 2.0. So what you're looking at here, this is about racism at its heart, right? You see people coming forward saying, if you're a college athlete, don't go to any of these colleges in these states that are redistricting and taking away your voice from our Congress.
20: No, what you're saying is Jackson Dart could be a Republican, could be a Trump supporter, but situational awareness
19: could have been taken as a slap in the face.
20: Should say, listen, we're at a very volatile time in our country. People have many different varying opinions. You're a young, likable NFL quarterback. Like, it's probably best to sit this one out.
19: It was a polarizing choice. He's a polarizing president. We understand that.
20: Dude, it's a tricky conversation. I could see all sides of
19: it. It's tricky to rock a rhyme that's right on time, and it's tricky, you know, to make this decision or not.
20: Those are both tricky things.
19: They're both very, very tricky.
20: All right, one more now for Danny.
21: Let's go to Steve in Georgia.
20: Yo, Steve, what's up, man?
5: Hey, guys. How's it going? I served for 23 years.
20: Thank you, by the way.
5: 1967. Thank you. To 1990. I served under 7 presidents.
20: Damn.
5: I can remember Johnny Carson making fun of his best friend, Ronnie Reagan. I can remember him making fun of every president.
20: Yeah.
5: And then you got somebody like Jimmy Kimmel that is just hatred. And let me tell you something. In October or August, actually, we showed up in Iran. I'm not going to say where.
20: All right, well, just continue.
5: But
20: yeah, we're talking about Jackson Dart. We have 1 minute. So tell me about Jackson Dart. Your thoughts on, did he make a good move or not?
19: You brought up people.
5: What I'm telling you is,
20: yeah.
5: I had to salute. I wore 2 berets.
20: Yeah.
5: I wore a green one and a black one before they handed them out like candy. And October, when Jimmy Carter aborted that mission.
20: Dude.
5: I lost 2 guys on my team because we were stuck there. We were on a high-speed mission. I had to shake Jimmy Carter's hand 3 months later.
20: So you've been there. You've been in the scenario.
19: Well, look, people fought for this country so people could believe what they want to believe.
20: Yeah. All right, listen, we got to go. I wish we had more time. Phones are still hot. So we'll see you guys tomorrow. Back in the afternoons. DP's back. We'll see you then. Until then, have a great Memorial Day. Enjoy your barbecues and fun. We'll see you then. Arrivederci, baby.
19: See you in the promised land.
20: Goodbye.
19: Enjoy the day.
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35: What the Rams are doing, and this is why I defended the Ty Simpson pick, they're trying to master two timelines. The number one timeline is win a Super Bowl now and next year. The second timeline is have their quarterback without giving up massive draft capital in 2 years.
0: A new day in The Herd starts now.
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0: The Herd. 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
35: What?
0: Here's Jason McIntyre.
35: Hello and welcome to The Herd. Happy Memorial Day to all. It's me, Jason McIntyre, in for Colin Cowherd. Yeah, he's on another vacation. The guy earned it. Get off his back, people. He needs some vacation time. I'm joined, as always, by the great Rachel Nichols. We have a pretty phenomenal show today.
1: It's so much happened over the weekend. It's insane.
35: Yes, we keep getting lucky. See, when we're together on the show, madness happens, chaos erupts, kind of like the Western Conference Finals, folks. Yeah. Listen, I went to bed Friday night really down bad. I'm not going to lie. Okay. The Spurs got demolished and it's like they're down 2-1. The Thunder are rolling and your boy, you know, I've been sitting here pumping my chest the entire 2-3 months about the Spurs taking down the Thunder and they're facing a 2-1 deficit. So then Sunday night happens and I'm back, baby. And the Spurs are back. The series is even at 2 apiece and there's no way to look at last night's game without starting with the dominance of Victor Wembanyama. Folks, I don't know how SGA was awarded the MVP. Oh, regular season award, Jay. Wembanyama's the best player on the planet. 33-8 last night. He was extraordinary. I mean, catching lobs. I think one of the smaller narratives is when Victor Wembanyama's dunking, I think he has 10 dunks in the 2 wins. They look amazing. When he's hitting half-court shots, they look unstoppable. Wembanyama was just all of the adjectives. Look at that left-handed dunk in the lane. He was everywhere. He's also, by the way, reducing Chet Holmgren to like a bench warmer. We'll get to that shortly. But the Spurs tie the series. And I think the big takeaway from OKC is that the AJ Mitchell calf injury is very serious. Folks, it's sounding like he's not going to play the rest of the series. We know calf injuries have been really bad in the last postseason and change. And now you've got J-Dub also out with the hamstring, his fourth hamstring injury of the season. So you take away those two shot creators and wouldn't you know it, OKC was held to their lowest point total in the playoffs since 2020. It was unbelievable. Here's Victor Wembanyama afterward talking about what changed in game 4.
4: We didn't do nothing unexpected, but the truth is that we had never been in this kind of situation before. It was our first deficit in a playoff series, and we just responded, but it was nothing amazing. It wasn't magic. We just did what we needed to do, and the series is far from over.
35: Yeah, far from over. I think the Spurs are in control. I think they're in great shape with two shot creators out for the Thunder. What do they have? It was basically SGA in a cloud of dust. Now, my guy, Steph Castle, caught a lot of heat after the first 2 games. Oh, he's got 20 turnovers. He's not a point guard. Settle down. De'Aaron Fox, a true point guard in high school, college, and the pros, returns. And Castle only has 2 turnovers in the last 2 games. Castle can focus more on defense. SGA only had 19 yesterday. And they didn't double SGA when he came across half court because there was really nobody else to worry about. And I say nobody else because that's strange given that Chet Holmgren was named third team All-NBA over the weekend. Now, if you've watched this series, you wonder, how the hell is Chet Holmgren All-NBA? He's averaging 11 points on 46% shooting. I don't care that against Phoenix and the Lakers, he was 37 of 38 within 5 feet of the basket. Now he's going up against a guy bigger than him, better offensively and defensively, and Chet is standing in the corner being a non-factor. Folks, listen to this when SGA was asked about, hey, how does Chet help you out? This is a crazy response.
5: You talked before about priding yourself on making your teammates better. Just what are some things you think you can do to help get Chet a little bit more involved offensively?
7: Yeah. I mean, Chet's an easy target to find. So probably just like find him more in the dunker or when he's spacing. Just put him in better positions to use his strengths as an offensive talent. I don't know exactly what that looks like.
35: Wow. I honestly thought that was AI generated. The first time I heard it, I sent it to the producers. I'm like, just make sure this isn't AI. You don't know what's fake these days. He has no answers for how to get his third team All-NBA teammate involved. And then he was reduced to put him in the dunker spot. Guys, that's what you do for like a center who has no game whatsoever. And hey, let's just lob it to him in the dunker spot and get easy layups. Really? I'm flabbergasted. I don't know what the solution is. And this is why I feel the Spurs are confident. I think they win game 5. I went back last year and looked at Pacers Thunder game 5 of the finals. It was 2-2. OKC goes home. Guess who they leaned on? J-Dub had the best game of his career, a 40-piece, and SGA had 31. They took over. It was kind of your turn, my turn. The Pacers had no answers. Who is the wingman to SGA in Game 5? I don't know who that is. I think the Spurs win Game 5 and wrap it up in 6. And then we have some uncomfortable conversations about the flopping of SGA and the overratedness of the Thunder. Now, I do want to wrap up. Greg Popovich had a good meeting with Wembanyama during the series. It was very productive, apparently. And our crack graphics team, you know, when I mentioned Popovich, I was like, well, what is he, some Obi-Wan Kenobi figure factoring in here? Talking to Wembanyama, the young guy, the young Luke Skywalker. And our crack graphics team came up with this. Anakin Skyblocker and Obi Pop Kenobi. I think you guys would love that. Anyways, all right, let's move on to the NFL. And it's the full off-season mode right now, right? We're in late May. Everybody's waiting for the A.J. Brown domino to fall. And we're looking at some maybe some quarterback storylines. We'll get to Mendoza versus Cousins shortly. Obviously, the Rams and Seahawks are the big bad teams in the NFC. AFC's kind of muddled. But I keep looking at this Jalen Hurts situation, and I'm myself just a little confused. So perhaps you can help me out here. So Jalen Hurts, who I said last week on the show, we're only going to call him Super Bowl MVP Jalen Hurts from now on, just so everybody remembers he was the Super Bowl MVP. He's getting disrespected on levels that still don't make sense to me, okay? This is a guy who's been to 2 Super Bowls. In one against the Chiefs, he was extraordinary, and if the defense had got a stop on Mahomes late, Jalen Hurts would have been the Super Bowl MVP against the Chiefs. And he obviously was in the second meeting when the defense bottled up Mahomes and Hurts went nuts offensively passing and running the football. So he's an MVP in the Super Bowl. And all I keep hearing this offseason, and we'll have a guest on later to talk about this, is, well, this is a make or break season for Jalen Hurts. How is that exactly? Why is that? Why is it a make or break season? And I'm looking at the numbers and people are like, well, he's not throwing the ball over the middle. All right, the numbers show a little reluctance to go over the middle. Okay. You know, I know Colin's vacationing in Spain, so he won't hear this. I can take a shot. Jalen Hurts doesn't throw a great deep ball. Jalen Hurts isn't 6'5". The tush push isn't sexy. You know what's sexy is Lamar Jackson, right? Flashy, fun, shake and bake, Ricky Bobby. He's moving around in the pocket. He's eluding defenders. He's dancing. He's got 2 MVPs. And I asked the staff this morning, I was like, Lamar Jackson doesn't get the criticism Jalen Hurts does. Is it because Lamar is fun and exciting and flashy? 2 MVPs. I mean, hasn't been to a Super Bowl. You could go look at his performance in the AFC Championship at home against the Chiefs. Rotten. I don't know. Why is Lamar Jackson escaping criticism and Jalen Hurts is a punching bag? When one has been to 2 Super Bowls, one has won a Super Bowl MVP. He doesn't have any regular season MVPs. I mean, you can have those. I'd rather win the Super Bowl. I don't know about you. Maybe we're built different, guys. But, I mean, if we want to point to coaching for a moment, I don't want to hear it. Because the head coach that Lamar's had his entire career is John Harbaugh. I think they're carving out his bust in Canton. He's considered one of the best coaches in the league. I mean, he won before Lamar. He's won a lot with Lamar. They haven't broke through in the playoffs. A lot of that's on Lamar. Some of it's on the coach. But, okay, we could talk about coaches because Jalen Hurts has had Doug Peterson and Nick Sirianni. Not sure what they'll be doing in a few years, but I don't know if they'll be head coaches in the NFL. And then you look at his offensive coordinators for Jalen Hurts. It's a revolving door. If you have success, boom, you're getting another job. If you don't have success, you're on the unemployment line. And it's just a weird situation in Philly. I don't know if this is media and fan driven, but I get the sense when they have a lot of success in Philly, well, it's Saquon Barkley. He had 2,000 yards. What did he do in the Super Bowl when Hurts was MVP? I'll let you look that up during the commercial break. Well, it's the defense, Jay. It's not that much Jalen Hurts. Anytime they lose, do you want to guess who the blame is on? Yeah, it's funny how it works that way. I don't know. Maybe it's he's too boring at the podium. The stoicism, you know, I like Hurts at the podium. He shows up with a briefcase. He's all business. He's not giving any ammunition or bulletin board material to the opponents. I think he's great, but maybe he's boring. Maybe it's the tush push. People just hate it. They're out on the tush push. I don't know. Help me. I'm trying to figure out why everybody says this is a make or break season for Jalen Hurts. Listen to his new offensive coordinator, Sean Mannion. You tell me this is a make or break season or not.
2: Jalen's been awesome. You know, I really think he can do anything we ask of him. He's accurate. He's a great athlete. He really attacks the fundamentals. That's what's been really fun to watch these last 2 weeks of phase two. He's always coming, wanting more things to work on, wanting more things regarding fundamentals, timing, understanding the scheme. He's hungry for more.
35: You know what else he needs? Jalen Hurts could probably use a touchdown celebration. I mean, Caleb Williams starts doing the Iceman, and everybody's, oh, Caleb Williams is always so exciting. He's so fun. Look at his numbers last year, guys. I liked Caleb Williams a lot. They pale in comparison to Jalen Hurts, okay? Like, let's slow down. But, you know, Jalen Hurts does the tush push, people boo, and then he hands the ball to the referee, and he moves, goes about his business. I don't get it. Help me understand why people are so out on Jalen Hurts. All right, we do have a phenomenal show coming up next. Listen, I grew up, born in New York, grew up there briefly. I've been a Knicks fan for a long time, guys. I've never seen anything like this, okay? Mike Brown has this team cooking, and I got a hot take on the Knicks. We'll tell you that next here on The Herd.
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0: they picked the Sixers in that. The Knicks swept them. 10 straight wins. I think they close it out tonight in Cleveland, and then they'll have like an 8-day rest before the finals. And if you're a New York fan, and I know like the streets have been packed, it's incredible in New York, tough to get a ticket in the Garden. But folks, an 8-day rest while watching the Thunder and Spurs beat each other up and have OKC players dropping like flies and have, you know, De'Aaron Fox was dinged up, Harper dinged up. He's not 100%. It's like, geez, I don't know. Wemby looked exhausted in game three. He had 4 rebounds. You're telling me the Knicks aren't going to be live to win the title? You don't think they're going to have a great chance against the Spurs? That's a San Antonio team that will come off this Thunder series tired, and I don't know what they'll have left in the tank. They're a young group. Folks, New York fans, hey, it's been a long time since a title in New York, but it's coming, folks. It's coming. Let's go to Rachel Nichols with the news.
1: No.
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3: This is the Herdline News.
4: You're already predicting a Knicks title.
0: Yes, I know. Come on, Rachel, you're a Knicks fan. Come on, get on board.
4: I love watching the Knicks play. Look, I have to do a little bit of a mea culpa. I said a few weeks ago, there's no way they could beat either of these teams from the West. The talent gap was too much. I didn't take into account just how much the Thunder and Spurs were going to beat each other up. And also, to your point, Jason, the Knicks are playing more than the sum of their parts, which they did not do at any point during the regular season. Remember we used to say this about them? They're just this now.
0: Yeah.
4: So, you know, I'm all in them having a chance. I'm not at them winning a title, though, yet.
0: Okay,
4: I can't say that for sure. Come on, man. Let's go to a different part of the NBA and talk all NBA, because you were hot on this morning. First team, it was SGA, Jokic, Wemby, right? Cade Cunningham, and of course, Luka Doncic, who led the league in scoring. I have argued for years, Jason, that these awards need to be handed out at the regular season end. Before the playoffs, that's when they need to give them out because they make more sense after the regular season. You, on the other hand, are like, it wouldn't even matter. This was wrong.
0: Well, yeah, I agree
4: like
0: with
4: Chet,
0: you.
4: You didn't like Chet being in part of an All-NBA team?
0: Again, I think some of this is, hey, SGA wins the MVP because they had the best team. Chet's on the, you got to have two guys on All-NBA because they were the best team in the league record-wise. Jalen Duren, did he deserve it? I mean, we just watched him in the conference. He was unplayable. I mean, a brutal playoffs. I know he's a good player, but if it feels like, Rachel, we're kind of rewarding, hey, they're the number one seed, so they have to have two players on All-NBA. And it also hurts that Giannis was ineligible because of games. LeBron missed out, and one other good player. Steph Curry missed out. Like, they would have been locks, and I don't think I would have been as worked up, but I'm assuming your ballot looks similar to this.
4: Yeah. Look, I had Jalen Duren and Chet on my ballot, and you have to look at what they did, again, in the regular season. Chet was all defense, first team. I'm looking at some of these numbers here. He was one of only 2 players. The other one was Nikola Jokic, to reach 17-plus points a game, 8 rebounds a game, a field goal percentage of over 55%, 3-point percentage of over 35%. The numbers are there. The Jalen Duren numbers are there. He was matched only with Wemby with 1,000 points, 800 rebounds, and 75 blocks this season. I mean, you've got to give it to them based off their regular season numbers, but it just tells you that the gap between the regular season and the playoffs in the NBA has gotten so huge. Think about this regular season. A third of the teams weren't even really trying to win for half the season. So you're going to put up numbers against them. That's not the case in the playoffs.
0: Yeah, I feel bad. I shouldn't be bashed. I mean, Duren's like 22 years old. Mm-hmm. I just don't, I mean, when I look at that, I see, oh, 2 Nuggets are on there. They lost in the first round. They didn't have the number one seed. Would that have been a slight if only one OKC guy made it? And again, I'm not trying to get into the minds of the voters, but I just wonder how many say, hey, let's just give them a second person because they were the number one seed. Do you have a big omission, somebody who was snubbed, who maybe should have made it?
4: I don't think so. First of all, I don't do that on my ballot. And I know a lot of people, I think that was more of an old thing. We've got to get, you know, 2 guys or 3 guys. Mm-hmm. I think now that it's positionless, I think everyone just does who they think is the best. There's always going to be the 16th guy, the 17th guy, Denny Avdija. Some people were like, how can he
0: not be
4: on this list?
0: I'm sorry, it just hit me. Anthony Edwards.
4: Well, Anthony Edwards wasn't granted an exception, so he didn't qualify,
0: which I thought was
4: ridiculous. But anyway, so
0: he would have probably been second team? I mean, he was like an MVP candidate.
4: Yeah, absolutely.
0: And then maybe, I don't know who you bumped down, KD to third. He was really good. But I think you're right. The timing, if they release this the day after the regular season, I don't think people are like, come on.
4: Well, it would make sense. It would make sense. And now you look at what's happened in the playoffs. You're like, does this make sense? Also, Jalen Duren's ex-girlfriend, Angel Reese, wasn't trolling him during the regular season.
0: Gosh. So she has a large following, I'm told.
4: I'm just saying things are different in the playoffs. That's all I have to say.
0: She went there. Oh, I love it.
4: Let's go back to the NFL. Caleb Williams, we know, had this amazing season, right? And part of it was he led the Bears on six fourth quarter comebacks. We all, of course, also remember that miracle touchdown throw he pulled off in the playoffs. But this is interesting. Bears QB coach, JT Barrett, he wants Caleb to, quote, do less this year. And you hear that and you're like, wait, what? But I want to read you his exact quote. He said, "We don't have to work as hard for our money. There's times where we could just work through our progression, get the ball out on time instead of having to create and extend plays." And of course, that actually makes sense, right? It's logical. But my question to you is Caleb the kind of guy who you think can do that? I mean, some quarterbacks are gamblers by nature, right? We know that. And, you know, are the Bears going to take away one of his superpowers? What do you think?
0: Well, wait a sec. Did you say the quarterback coach is JT Barrett? Yeah. Is that the former Ohio State quarterback?
4: Yeah.
0: Wow, he feels like a young guy, and he's telling Caleb to do less? I don't know. This is why I don't give interviews, Rachel. I mean, where's the upside for JT Barrett saying this? You think Caleb sees him in the building and is like, bro, what are you talking about? Do less. I'm the franchise. I'm the guy.
4: I mean, again, he's got logic behind it. He's basically saying, do your progressions. You could throw a more high percentage pass earlier in the down, and you wouldn't have to pull off a miracle. But again, you know, I've covered the NFL for a long time, and there are some players that are just gamblers by nature, right? Mm. Brett Favre, the most famous example, but Jameis Winston was an example. Jay Cutler, who used to have Caleb Williams' job, total gambler. They could not get him to, you know, read earlier in his progression. So I don't know, man. We'll have to see.
0: Do you think that's something that can be learned, or it just comes with the territory?
4: No.
0: You're very chill. You go through, like Brock Purdy just seems so laid back. Progressions. One, two, three, you know, I don't, maybe Caleb can't be that guy. Remember he had happy feet in the pocket in college.
4: Yeah. So, you know, some guys can, some guys can't. Matthew Stafford is an example I would give you of a guy who was a real gunslinger for the first portion of his career, and since has become just more of a reliable quarterback in every phase of the game. So it can be taught, and it is safer, but some guys, it's not their bag, and you're taking away their superpower. So we'll have to see which one Caleb is.
0: Yeah.
4: I don't know. All right. I don't know if you were watching this with all the sports going on this weekend. I was. This was sensational, and you saw it if you were tuned in here on Fox on Sunday. The highlight of the weekend, an incredible finish at the Indy 500. Felix Rosenquist won by 0.02 seconds. Not 2 seconds, 0.02 seconds, the closest finish ever. And you just saw there, he had to pass high to get there. Take a look here at how all this finished.
2: It's not over yet. Malukas has to defend from Rosenquist. Great run off the final corner. Here comes Rosenquist. Malukas defends. Who has it? Over the line. Who's it going to be? It's Rosenquist. It's Rosenquist.
5: Oh, my goodness.
2: Wow. Oh, what a month of May.
4: It was an incredible moment. My husband was actually at the Indy 500, and there weren't enough exclamation points in his text about how the finish went. And you heard him say, what a month of May, right? And the reason is 20 days earlier, he had a baby. Well, he didn't have a baby. I always want to be careful about that.
0: His
4: wife had a baby. And he said it just gave him a different perspective, right? He felt like, he said, I already won the month of May. I didn't have to come in here and win. And this is a guy who had like a couple fourth place finishes in this race. He had a couple like close finishes in other races. And he said he just was more relaxed and taking it as it came. I don't know. Is this a prescription more athletes should be following? Just chill, man. See what happens.
0: Wow. Well, so Josh Allen had a baby, or his wife, I should say.
4: Again,
0: had
4: thank
0: a baby.
4: You.
0: Maybe he goes and wins a Super Bowl, like this gentleman. I mean, that's an amazing comeback. Great finish. Great television.
4: Yeah, it was phenomenal. And, you know, loosen up. Don't be so tight. That's his message.
0: All right, Rachel Nichols with the news.
3: Well, that's the news.
4: And thanks for stopping by.
3: The Herd Line News.
0: All right, coming up next, we've talked a lot of Steelers lately, and it's funny, the narrative out there is excitement. Look at the schedule. How can they not be awesome? Let's take a deep breath. Sanity will prevail. That's next year on The Herd.
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0: Coming up at the top of next hour, Jovan Buha dropping by. Mr. Lakers, folks, this Giannis stuff, it is getting a little crazy. I don't want any Lakers fans to get too excited. You can remove the Knicks now, it feels like, from the equation. But I think the Lakers are firmly in the mix. Well, we'll talk breadcrumbs next hour. But I want to go to the Pittsburgh Steelers for a sec, because this is a team that is very interesting to me from many different perspectives. And I want to start here, and I'm going to ask the audience a question. Do you fundamentally believe people change? Or do you think they can just change for a little bit and then they go back to who they are, because that's just who they are? That's how they are wired. And I mean, I'm sure you've seen this with your friends, with your coworkers, with your parents. I don't think people change fully. I think they can show signs of change, right? You know, your wife tells me, or my wife tells me, hey, you don't ever take out the trash. Step up your game. Gets very upset. So I start taking out the trash. I do a great job for like a month. Then I'll go back to forgetting to take out the trash. I think that's kind of normal behavior. Sorry to the ladies listening, but I personally don't believe people change. They can change for a little bit, but I don't think they fully change. So that brings us to the Pittsburgh Steelers and Rodgers and McCarthy. And I know people in Pittsburgh are excited about this. Schedule's favorable, and hey, we don't have an early schedule. We could be 7-1 out of the, oh my gosh, it's so good. We made the playoffs last year. Things were great. No drama. Okay, let's take a deep breath. Okay, you see the schedule there. It doesn't look bad. Very manageable. I mean, I like to match up quarterback on quarterback. I don't think Rodgers is a top 20 quarterback in the league. Yeah, if you want me to later this week, I can go through the top 20. But look at that schedule. Before the bye, cushy. Oh, Browns, Colts without Daniel Jones, Saints, Browns again. I mean, folks, now the back end is very difficult. Okay? But I ask all this change stuff because do you remember how ugly it was at the end for McCarthy and Rodgers? I mean, Tyler Dunn did a deep dive on it and it was ugly. I mean, they did not want to deal with each other. McCarthy would send in plays. Rodgers would look at his teammates in the huddle and be like, no. They didn't talk to each other in the building. Allegedly, McCarthy was just so sick of dealing with Rodgers, he would get massages during the day. He was just, I got to get out of here. You could read the story. This is Tyler Dunn's reporting. It's good stuff. They did not like each other. So now all you're hearing is, wow, well, it's a new Aaron. That was water under the bridge. But is it? I mean, we'll find out. My guess is early, it's going to be fine. It's going to be kumbaya. It's going to be sunshine, flowers, roses, all that silly stuff. Early. And then when they hit adversity, I think the true colors will come out for both these guys. Now, McCarthy, listen, this is a good coach. He was with Dallas, got them to the playoffs 3 years in a row. Walked away because Jerry didn't really want to pay him. He didn't want the drama. He walked away. I don't know that he's walking away from Rodgers here. If we gave him truth serum, would McCarthy be like, yeah, I wanted Aaron Rodgers. We need him. Again, you look at the counting numbers and Rodgers was fine last year. You look a little deeper under the hood, success rate, EPA, he's bottom of the barrel. He's a check down artist, air yards, he's dead last. He's throwing dump offs to Jaylen Warren and his fleet of tight ends. They were 1-5, I believe, against playoff teams last year. Guys, this was not a good team. They're not close to anything, but it's kumbaya. Here's Rodgers talking about working with Mike McCarthy.
1: Yeah, I mean, I spent 13 years in it. He's changed some stuff when he was in Dallas with Dak. I'll battle on a couple things that I'll be stubborn about, you know, terminology-wise. But, yeah, I think part of the process is just growing and me having to adjust some of the stuff that I've done or terminology I like. And so it's a fun learning experience right now. You know, it's a couple times today he's calling plays in the huddle and I'm asking like, hey, what does this mean? You know?
0: Yeah, I get it. It's going to be a spectacular implosion. Now let me, I'm not going to play bad guy the whole time. There is some positive. Somebody in the morning meeting that I didn't realize this. Who's the best coach in that division? Okay. It's probably not the guy in Cleveland. It's probably not the new guy in Baltimore. And it's certainly not Zach Taylor. It's Mike McCarthy. He's the best coach in the division. I don't think there's any debate about that. But here's the disconnect. Have you seen win totals? The market don't lie, guys. Baltimore Ravens, 11.5 is their win total. Highest in the league. Something's going on there. I don't know what it is. Minter, new OC who's never called plays. Somebody knows something I don't. I've been dubious on the Ravens. I said under last week I may change that to over. Spent the weekend starting my NFL research. We'll see. Then you got the Bengals. 9.5 wins is their season win total. Yeah, there's a reason that everybody's betting the over. They have an easy schedule. So then third in the division is the Pittsburgh Steelers at 8.5. And it's trending toward the under. More money coming in on the under. More respected money. So essentially the sharp gamblers are telling you Ravens, Bengals, and then over here is the Steelers. And then down there is the Browns. Nobody cares about them. I don't think this is going to go as great as everybody thinks. And I know DK Metcalf is saying the right things and you got Michael Pittman now and you're trying to move from like a defensive first strategy to more of an offensive strategy, adding Pittman. You got some good tight ends. The running backs are fine. Offensive line, eh, but somebody knows something, folks. And it's that the Steelers are not going to be great. And we saw Rodgers last year immobile. I personally don't think it's going to go great. I think 7 wins is probably about right for them. Unless Rodgers turns back the clock. By the way, when was the last time he won a playoff game? Oh, right. It was 2 teams ago. I mean, we're thinking Rodgers was like the MVP in 2020. Okay. And he's going to turn into that guy. He's not that guy, right? You've seen the viral meme videos. You're not that guy. Rodgers is not that guy. He's just not anymore. I know Brady could do it late in his 40s. Rodgers, he simply can't. All right, I want to go back to something we showed a clip earlier, and I want Rachel to chime in on this because it was, for my money, this was one of the most crazy post-game videos I've seen all season, okay? So the Thunder get roughed up last night in San Antonio. Their worst loss, fewest points they've scored, I believe, since 2020, yeah. Regular season or playoff game. They got bodied, and without A.J. Mitchell and without J-Dub, they didn't have much. So everybody's expecting Chet to step up, and Chet does not want the Wemby smoke. We saw him try to dunk. Wemby rejected it. I didn't see Chet in the lane the rest of the game. Okay, maybe there was 1 or 2 times. But afterward, Rachel, SGA was asked about how to involve Chet more, and this answer is just staggering.
2: You talked before about priding yourself on making your teammates better. Just what are some things you think you can do to help get Chet a little bit more involved offensively?
3: Yeah. I mean, Chet's an easy target to find. So probably just like find him more in the dunker or when he's spacing. Just put him in better positions to use his strengths as an offensive talent. I don't know exactly what that looks like.
0: I mean, Rachel, listen, you've covered the NBA for a long time. Chet does commercials with SGA.
4: Yes.
0: Like, they're boys.
4: Yes.
0: He looked genuinely like he had no clue how to answer that question being politically correct. Now, maybe he was trolling. SGA is a bit of a troller. And some funny stuff with Dylan Brooks in the postseason. This seemed like genuine confusion to me.
4: Yeah. Well, first of all, take out the trash. So that's the first thing. Second of all, I'm going to give SGA a little more rope here because it's right after a game. You're thinking about what just happened, especially the way he was shut down in that game. Game planning for the next game isn't top of mind. However, to your point of being tactful or not knowing what the political thing to say is, the problem with Chet Holmgren in this series is that Victor Wembanyama is in his head. That's the problem. They had a huge rivalry when they were younger teenagers. Chet, you know, got the better of Victor some of the time. Victor has vowed upon coming into the NBA, this is the guy who will never beat me again. And he is just, you know, with a few exceptions, dominated Chet. That is what SGA can't help him with by how do you make him better? Where can you get him the ball? We'll have to see. Chet is due for a big game. But it's got to come from him. I don't think that's SGA's problem, and I'm sure he was trying not to say that.
0: Not to bury his teammate. Because, like, I mean, again, Chet, third team All-NBA. Obviously, I think he went second in the draft when he was came out of school.
4: Second defensive player of the year.
0: Yeah, he's a good player. But in this series, you can't post him up, right? I don't think he's posting up against Wemby. That's not a thing. And he's not breaking down guys off the bounce.
4: No.
0: So what is he? Is he a stand-in-the-corner-and-shoot-threes guy?
4: I mean, he's got to go at Wemby. He has to, right?
0: I mean, would you go at I'm not going at 7'5".
4: Well, look, we saw earlier in the Spurs playoff run, teams said, I mean, I think it was the Timberwolves who were like, we have to just keep going at him, right? Because you never get him if you don't keep going at him. And it often creates a second chance opportunity. So there is a theory going on. Now, the Timberwolves did not win that series, but there's a theory that, like, hey, you can't just give up basically from the 3-point line in because Wemby can cover the entire arc here.
0: Yeah.
4: You have to go at him. He's just got to be more forceful. And I don't mean step on his foot at the at the foul line. I don't mean tug on his arm as he's going up to the basket. Two things we've seen Chet do in this series. Stop that stuff.
0: Yeah.
4: Actually play basketball against him as if you're confident you could win that matchup. That is, in my mind, what's been missing from Chet, and we'll have to see if being at home and the crowd, if that does it, it's probably not going to be SGA finding him more.
0: Yeah. I don't know, Rachel. If I've played a lot of basketball in men's leagues, obviously comparable to the NBA.
4: Totally.
0: But when I see guys doing crap like that, stepping on the foot, tugging on the arm, that's desperation. That's, I've got nothing left. I can't stop this guy. I can't slow him down. He's in my head. I've got to retaliate. As opposed to, like you said, just play basketball. But I'm sure you've seen the numbers. With Wemby on the court, they are plus 50.
4: Yes.
0: He steps off the court and it crumbles like a house of cards. They're minus 46. That's insane. Look at the net rating. Yes. I mean, that's like breaking calculators.
4: Mm-hmm.
0: I mean, essentially, the second that Wemby comes off the court, I would put Chet Holmgren on the court to regain his confidence because Cornette,
4: Yeah. I mean, look. There's no doubt, and it's defensively, by the way, that they miss Wemby so much. That's what the difference in that is. Wemby is their team. The sun, or you know, he's the sun everyone orbits around. He's going to be there, barring injury, and Chet's got to figure out how to get there, just like you have to figure out how to take out the trash, Jason.
0: I'm working on it. Coming up next, Jovan Buha talks Lakers and Giannis.
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0: among whatever list you want to compile of like bigs that can hang with both. So when I think about Giannis, and whether it's in LA or elsewhere, like he is one of the guys who can look at Wemby, can look at Chet and be like, I'm going to get downhill, I'm going to steamroll you and get to the rim and dunk on your face or draw a foul. And like, there aren't many guys who could do that. So that's where I think with the new reality we're in with OKC and San Antonio and how dominant both those teams project to be for the foreseeable future, like Giannis does become more appealing.
1: Yeah. All right. Jovan Buha, one of the great NBA voices out there. Check out his stuff, YouTube, podcast. Thanks a lot, buddy.
0: Good to see you, Jason.
1: All right. Jovan Buha. I mean, listen, there's a world where you can get Giannis and the Lakers and not lose Austin Reeves. Hello. All right. Coming up next, you will not believe what Cavs coach Kenny Atkinson said over the weekend. Folks, this is one for the books. That's next here on The Herd.
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11: Back here on The Herd, good stuff from Jovan Buha. Man, yeah, Lakers fans, I think you have to watch Wemby and get excited about, hey, we need Giannis to compete. Sorry, Jackson Hayes is fun. He ain't no Giannis, guys. Let's go to Rachel Nichols with the news.
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14: All right, let's go a little deeper on that, Jason, right? Because the question is not only could the Lakers fit all these guys in, it's would the Bucks even trade them, Giannis? Mm. Because really, this is what they can offer, Jace. 3 first round picks and likely all unprotected, right? But if you look at some of the other offers that are potentially out there, the Bucks have said they want a mix of picks and young players. You look at the Miami Heat, who are definitely going to go after Giannis. They could throw in, you know, Tyler, Khalil Ware. You guys talked about that a little bit. It's not just that, by the way. Cleveland, you can say all you want. We're not going to offer Evan Mobley. You also said that everybody besides Donovan would be up for being traded if they lose this way. So I'm not saying he'd be out of the deal if Giannis was on the table. And don't forget about Jaylen Brown. I mean, he said some comments at the end of the season. If he decides, I don't think the Celtics should trade him, but if he decides he wants out of Boston, that could be part of a Giannis deal. So it's really, are the Lakers willing to best those offers or try to by throwing Austin Reeves into the trade with the 3 unprotected picks? And I don't know, would you do that?
11: So that's a little less appealing. Let me take this angle, Rachel. So I've never interviewed Giannis. I'm sure you have. I mean, you only know about these guys what you read.
14: Mm-hmm.
11: But I wonder how much Giannis is looking at the landscape and saying, well, I could go there and compete, but not if they don't have Austin Reeves. I could go to Miami, but what are me and Bam Adebayo going to do? Because I'm not going to want to sign there long term for just me and Bam Adebayo. Like, that's not a 50-win team.
14: Mm-hmm.
11: And then, like, if Jaylen Brown's not there, I mean, I don't. How good is Tatum and Giannis together with Peyton Pritchard and Darryl? I don't know what that is. So I don't know. How much do you think Giannis thinks like that?
14: I think, I mean, look, I had a long conversation with him about this, you know, just a few months ago toward the end of the regular season. And we were talking about, like, you know, which team has appealing players on them. Look, I think Giannis is not the kind of guy to do what Anthony Davis did, which is say, I will not sign a long-term deal with anyone but the LA Lakers. And that eventually killed the trade market for Anthony Davis because Nobody else would trade away the farm to get him without a long-term extension. And the Lakers' offer, which wasn't as good for Anthony Davis, then became the only real offer for Anthony Davis. So he could do that. He's not the type of person to do that. However, I could see him more saying, these are a few teams that I really want to go to. Obviously, you get the agent kind of putting it out to the teams. Don't bother trading for him because he won't sign a long-term deal with you. And that's how he might navigate it. But I don't think he'll insist it's this team or bust. And he's, you know, he was asking me about the Timberwolves. I mean, he was asking me about all kinds of teams that haven't necessarily come up in this mix. I mean, the Timberwolves would probably have to get rid of Rudy Gobert. Would they do that? I mean, it might have changed in the course of this playoffs. He had such a great playoffs, Rudy Gobert. So, you know, we're going to have to see how all of that plays out. And Milwaukee is still trying to convince him to stay. So there's that, too. Before you talk about who the Lakers could pay, there's a lot of dominoes that have to fall there. Yeah. But
11: it does. Would you agree that this, to an extent, feels like, hey, if there's a quarterback that could hit the market, you've got to go all in to get him. I mean, Tom Brady had his pick of the litter after New England. And did it work out? You think it worked out for Tampa?
14: Yeah.
11: I mean, Anthony Davis had, I only want to go to the Lakers. Within, what, 2 years, they won a title?
14: Yeah.
11: So I don't have a problem with being the bad guy, but like you said, he might not be built for that. Like, personally, I don't, Anthony Davis, I thought was a big winner.
14: And look, could be a GM who ignores all of that. That is what the Toronto Raptors did when they picked up Kawhi Leonard. There was no way Kawhi was going to sign an extension in Toronto. He wanted to get to Southern California with one team or the other. And they said, Masai Ujiri said, yeah, but I think we can win this year with you. And guess what? Yeah. They did. So that could happen. We're just going to have to wait.
11: That's a good point, yeah.
14: And see. I don't know. I do want to get back to this Cavs-Knicks series, though, because as we all know, the Cavs are down 3-0. And look, they did have a heartbreaking game one, but they were soundly beaten in games two and three. So we know the Cavs are down 3-0. Does Kenny Atkinson know the Cavs are down 3-0? Take a listen to Cleveland's coach.
6: Analytically, I think we've won the expect. I said 3 out of 3. We're 2 out of 3 in the expected. I don't know if you guys follow that. That's an expected score. If you believe in process and all that, like, man, our, so I, you know, take that later. I know I don't throw that on them. And I see it for myself. We have this feeling. I have this feeling. Then I can go to our analytical table and be like, man, we are, you know, last, I think last night it was, the expected score was like 1 point or 2. Us shooting way below expected, them shooting way over.
14: Jason, what he's talking about, just in case people don't understand the analytics that he's going to, is there are numbers now on what a particular player averages from a particular spot on the floor and what the defender averages from defending that spot on the floor. Mm-hmm. Guess what? Analytics don't talk about heart. This Cleveland team has not shown the heart that they need to be showing. They had a chance to close out their first two series. They didn't. There was no killer instinct there. They had to go to game sevens. And it doesn't take into account, by the way, sort of how players rise to the occasion in the playoffs. The Knicks, when you talk about the average defender, the Knicks are not playing their averages, much like the average defender. They are going after guys. I listened to this Kenny Atkinson quote, and I'm like, this is like an insane person talking. I could not believe it. It's one thing to say, oh, we got unlucky. I can see ways we could have won two of those games. He said, we've won two of those three games analytically. No, you have not. What was your reaction?
11: What, you mean basketball's not played on spreadsheets?
14: Oh, my God.
11: I mean, I feel bad. Atkins, listen, here's the thing. He's not totally wrong. They're getting their shots. They're just not making it. I mean, if Sam Merrill's shot in the opener goes in and out with seconds left, Mike Breen went to the half, bang, and then he had to stop because it was going in. That goes in. Maybe it's different. I mean, they want Josh Hart to shoot. They gave him. I will give you threes. He hits 5 threes. Landry Shamet, I think it's 7 of 8 of threes in the series. They're okay with him shooting threes. Things just aren't going their way, but it's a tough sell on the fan base.
14: It's a tough sell.
11: We should
14: in
11: be
14: reality.
11: In reality
14: in
11: as
14: reality,
11: well.
14: In reality, it is a tough sell. Maybe in fantasy la-la land, but in reality, the real world, which we live in, it is an extremely tough sell. And by the way, that idea that, they've gotten more lucky than we have, you know, Josh Hart doesn't usually shoot this, so-and-so doesn't usually do that. You have to, again, go back to these previous series that the Cavs have let go as far as they have. They had the chance to close out the Raptors. They didn't. Mm. They had the chance to close out the Pistons at home. They didn't. And that means, I got the number here, Cleveland has played 13 games since April 29th. Jeez. New York has only played 8 games in that span. Do you know when your shots don't fall the way they're expected to? When you have tired legs and they fall short. These are real things. These are not spreadsheet things. Join me, Kenny Atkinson, in the real world. I was incensed by this.
11: Well,
14: I could not stop talking about it.
11: I mean, the Cavs have, I think they played 4 more playoff games. I mean, that's a lot more basketball than the Knicks.
14: Yes.
11: They're just tired.
14: They looked exhausted in the last game.
11: I'm wondering, do you think that he was saying this as a way to kind of save his job? He's been on the hot seat for some weird decision-making stuff. I wonder if he thinks he's in trouble.
14: I mean, he should be.
11: And Jason Kidd is out there? You know?
14: He should at least be on the hot seat. He's been outcoached at several points during both of these series, particularly this one. Look, if you want to say that, you say it in the locker room to your players. And the way you use that is, come on, guys, we're doing the right things. We just have to keep doing the right things and our shots will fall.
11: Yeah.
14: I don't know if that's true because these guys have such exhausted legs. That's how you use those stats. You do not come out to the rest of us and say, hey, you know, analytically, we've won 2 out of 3. You have not. You have won none. Zero. Nada.
11: Ouch.
14: I'm just telling you. All right, let's go back to football. There's a Yahoo piece out there that's getting a lot of attention. The suggestion was that Brock Purdy's success could have influenced Sean McVay's somewhat controversial decision to take Ty Simpson high with that 13th overall pick. And the idea is that these guys are, quote, strong processors who excel more in the mental aspect of the game rather than the physical, and that seeing Brock Purdy compete so well made Sean McVay say, hey, a guy like that is who I need after Matthew Stafford goes away. Are you buying that? When he picked him that high, right?
11: We were talking about this. This is a tough one. If you're comparing the 13th overall pick to the dead last pick in the draft, I think there's something a little wrong with that. Again, huge value in Purdy late in the draft.
14: Yeah.
11: The Rams are on the doorstep of a Super Bowl. Another one with Stafford and McVay. And they took Ty Simpson, a guy who might be Brock Purdy, I love Brock Purdy, but he went dead last in the draft. That's where the value was. He was making like $800,000, okay, and when he went to the Super Bowl against Mahomes or some ridiculously low number like that. And now you're comparing Ty Simpson to that guy? The logic doesn't totally add up to me.
14: I'm going to give you the counterpoint, okay? And look, they absolutely could have added someone who would help them more with a Super Bowl run. There's an argument Matthew Stafford's been hurt on and off, and that you would need a good backup quarterback and somebody better than you had. There's also an argument, and look, we've seen in the league, there was this trend toward drafting more athletic quarterbacks, right? I'm going to go Trey Lance, Justin Fields, Zach Wilson, Anthony Richardson, right? Oh, man, he's so athletic. Combine numbers are amazing.
11: Yeah.
14: Look what he can do. Guess what? All those guys have not lived up to expectations.
11: Yeah.
14: All of them. So I think for Sean, it's less about like, is this guy the equivalent to the last guy in the draft? And more it was, I'm not drafting an athletic quarterback. I'm drafting a guy like this guy, especially Sean, who's such a system guy, right? He's got his own way of doing everything, and he's so smart. He wants a guy who can do those kinds of things. And look, when you look at the other teams that needed a quarterback in this draft, the Cardinals were in play, maybe for Ty Simpson. The Jets, your Jets, there was a question of would they want to draft a quarterback, obviously at number 2.
11: Yeah.
14: That would have been even more high and controversial. The Steelers didn't know if Rodgers was coming back, so it could have been that, look, we didn't want to draft him 13th overall, but we thought someone in the cycle was going to get him if we waited. So I don't know.
11: Yeah. I'll just remind people of McVay's initial reaction. I know they ended up poo-pooing it, so much so that he went and did like an apology tour on a bunch of media shows and I don't know. You can't tell me McVay was like, let's grab Simpson at 13. I just refuse to believe that.
14: He must have been though.
11: Yeah.
14: That's what they did.
11: Yeah.
14: We're not living in Kenny Atkinson's reality.
11: No, that
14: reality.
11: I want to be
14: real
11: in that reality
14: where Sean McVay okayed drafting Ty Simpson, because you know what the Rams are not going to do? They're not going to draft someone in the first round that Sean McVay does not want to draft in the first round.
11: Yeah.
14: You and I both know that.
11: Yeah.
14: We live in reality, Jason. The rest of the show will be in reality. I'm just making that decree.
11: Kenny Atkinson land looks so fun. Oh, my gosh. Rachel with the news.
9: Well, that's the news.
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9: The Herd Lie News.
11: All right, the NFL quote of the weekend belonged to Fernando Mendoza. My guy, I'm a new Mendoza fan. We'll talk about that next year on The Herd.
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11: All right, so over the weekend, there was an NFLPA rookie premiere event. Fernando Mendoza, obviously a rookie, obviously was there. They, you know, they bring in the rookies to coach them about stuff off the field, money management, all that fun stuff. So eventually, you know, they talk to the media, and Fernando Mendoza, oh, how does it feel to be here? He's like, honestly, I don't want to be here. I'm really upset. I'm not at practice. I need to be getting reps. I need to be at practice. I kind of love this guy, guys. However, I do need to add, he is understandably so ticked off that he's not in Raiders camp, because guess what? Kirk Cousins is getting all of the first team reps. Now, we have a little divide. Does this matter? Does it mean anything? Are they bringing him along slowly? You don't want to put too much on his plate. This is a guy with two graduate school degrees already from like good business schools. This is a very smart guy. He can absorb everything. He is obsessed with football. He was given the Most Aura Award at this rookie premiere event. And Mendoza, of course, was shocked. Like, this is a real quote they tell me. I feel like I have the least aura. I'm a cornball. Like, that's a real Mendoza quote. He is a nerd. He wants to obsess over football. And I agree. And I know Raiders fans don't want to hear this, but there's a new regime. Out with the old guys, old quarterbacks, in with Kirk Cousins. Maybe he's a great bridge quarterback for a game or two or three before you hand the reins over to Mendoza. Or Kirk Cousins is partnering up with Kubiak because Kirk has eyes for that starting job. They worked together for 3 years in Minnesota. So it's not, I mean, Mendoza's going into a situation where he's like, oh, damn, these guys are chummy. You're friends with somebody for 3 years, you work with them? I mean, what if there's a world where Mendoza doesn't play? And I know that that has worked with Patrick Mahomes and Aaron Rodgers. Yes. Hello, those are good franchises. They had good quarterbacks before them. Okay? They had gone to the playoffs before. Mendoza's going in. They have no quarterback. It's not Kirk Cousins. It's got to be Mendoza. And I'm of the belief, I always have been, the only way to be good at something is to actually do it. You can read a lot of books on business and listen to a lot of business podcasts. You can't run a business until you actually run a business. I think Fernando Mendoza should start from day one with the Raiders. Week one, throw him in there. Sink or swim, baby. I personally think he's going to swim just fine. Coming up next here on The Herd, final hour. Are the Thunder done? You know this guy. You know what I think.
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0: It's the drive on TSN 1200. AJ Jacobek alongside Graham Creech and Hannah Toth. And a busy four-hour show to kick off the week. We'll be joined by Davide DeCipio, the play-by-play voice of the Ottawa Titans. They're off to a great start. And starting a road trip down south. So he'll join us at 2:45. Farhan Lalji will be with us in studio. Messaged him today to see if he could come on. Happens to be in Ottawa for a kid sport thing. Great cause that he works for. But he's part of the World Cup crew. Certainly a big part of the CFL on TSN. So lots to talk about. Mainly CFL, but a little bit about what he's doing for the World Cup. And I'm sure we'll get a couple of Canucks questions in there as well. That'll be at 3:25. Brendan Bell at 4:25. Talk a little Stanley Cup playoffs. Is it going to be the Vegas Golden Knights? Certainly looks like it in the Stanley Cup final. And we'll see how this other series goes. Maybe it's going to be another 7-game series like the other two for the Habs. And then at 5:05, Stephen Caldwell will join us from TSN. The 32-man training camp roster set today. So 6 cuts between now and Friday for Canada leading into the World Cup, and lots to hit on with Stephen Caldwell at 5:05. You can text us on our Gabriel Pizza text line at 12-1200, where standard messaging rates do apply. Graham Creech, happy Monday. How are you?
1: Oh, doing well. Had a great weekend. Looking forward to a solid week, and I'm curious to see what you think of the intro music that was played.
0: Yeah, it's topical, so well done, Hannah, on that.
1: I just don't know if how aware Hannah is on your take on Vegas, because I witnessed a little chat downstairs before we came up the escalator here about Vegas likely playing for a Stanley Cup, and I imagine there will be maybe a little mini rant today at some point.
0: No, there's no mini rant. I don't want them to win, but I like Mark Stone. I like Kelly McCrimmon. Always love my dealings with him going back to the Western Hockey League, and still whenever he's in town with Vegas, always go up and say hi in his booth here at Canadian Tire Center. That being said, I don't want them to win. Looks like they got a pretty good chance. If I was betting on it right now, would probably bet on the Vegas Golden Knights. And they are the betting favorite to win the Stanley Cup, as they should be, up 3-0 in the series with Colorado. Hannah Toth, happy Monday. How are you?
2: I'm doing great. It was a rainy day yesterday, so I was stuck outside supporting a cancer walk. So that was fun, but the weather, unfortunately, was a big downer.
0: Yeah, not the greatest weather weekend again. A lot of rain. Good for the farmers. Hopefully better this week. It's looking pretty good on the forecast. And I think we're good. I mean, we're still going to get rainy days, but Friday doesn't look unbelievable. 29 tomorrow, 23 Wednesday, 19 Thursday, Friday 13 and a little bit of rain, and then 19 and 22 on the weekend. So for the most part, this is pretty good late spring weather, and hope you're able to take advantage wherever you might be. June is just around the corner, which means Stanley Cup final, NBA finals, World Cup, CFL, lots going on. Let's kick it off with the conference finals. And we'll start with the Vegas Golden Knights because, man, the President's Trophy curse, maybe it is real. Haven't seen a team win the Stanley Cup that won the President's Trophy since 2013. Like that's quite a long streak we're on right now. It's 12 years and counting, and could be 13 because the Avalanche are down 3-0. Vegas is full value for this 3-0 series lead, especially with the Avalanche blowing a 3-0 lead in game 3, but as if things weren't bad enough for Colorado with Cale Makar missing the first two games of the series, coming back clearly nowhere near 100%. But then your captain, Nate MacKinnon, blocks a shot off the side of the leg, came back, wasn't skating very well, left the game, came back, played four shifts, and Colorado couldn't get it done. So now they're, I don't want to say down, because I expect both of them will probably play in game four as they try to stave off elimination, but two of the best players in the world, you know, really the difference in this series going in for me was the fact that the Avalanche had two of the top five players in the world and Vegas didn't. And I thought that was going to be the difference. Now that's been nullified because they're going to be nowhere near 100%, even if they're both good to go tomorrow night. And the best player in these playoffs has been clearly the man who used to play for the Toronto Maple Leafs, who wears number 93, Mitch Marner. So a lot to take in here from this series, but your thoughts on the fact that Vegas is up 3-0.
1: Yeah, pretty crazy. When we did our predictions, I was going to take Vegas, but I said because of the uncertainty with Mark Stone, I went in the other direction. So I thought that this was a pick'em series, and it's proven to be the exact opposite, but for Vegas, they're full value. They're so deep. Talking about them the other night, a couple buddies, just how deep they are. They're so deep, top to bottom. And they obviously have the pedigree. They have a cup recently, and they just know what it takes to win. We've talked about this a number of times throughout the season. Whenever we're talking about Ottawa goaltending, Vegas goaltending was like right there with them as how brutal it was. And Carter Hart was injured, missed a lot of time. He's been unbelievable between the pipes. So you add that to a team that can defend, has the championship pedigree, is as deep as they are. It's a tough team to beat. And you're right. Like right now, it feels like whoever comes out of the East, I think Vegas would be the favorite at the moment, but for Colorado, you know, Cale Makar is super banged up, like with this shoulder, like the way that he, it was originally injured. I think it was McCarron, or it was early in that, game one in that series, and then ends up running into Zuccarello, not very hard. And you could tell how much pain he was in, missed the first couple games of the series. So you know that he's super hurt and trying to play through it. Now you add MacKinnon to it, 3-0 hole against a team like that. Obviously a very tough spot. And it's too bad. I was rooting for them last night because I wanted this to be a 6 or 7 game series, and now it just doesn't feel like it's going to get there. But yeah, they're just so deep, man. They're so deep. And a guy who hadn't done anything is Hurdle, and he comes in and scores a beauty for the winner last night. Like they're so deep, top to bottom. And I think that's proven to be the difference so far. Just about the President's Trophy thing. Like, that is a long stretch for sure, but it's so hard to win the Stanley Cup. Like, 32 teams, like, it's just because you finish with the most points in the regular season, you got to go through incredible opponents and run the gauntlet, especially, I think the East has more depth, but the West with some of the top, it very top heavy, a lot of really strong teams. It's so hard to go through that, especially how many teams talk about winning the Stanley Cup, how much luck is involved in staying healthy. And when you get two of the best players in the game injured, that's some pretty bad luck.
0: I just find it crazy, though, that like not only has a team not won in 13 years, team hasn't even reached the finals in 13 years.
1: Yeah.
0: Like that. And most of these teams lost in the first or second round. Like the only team since 13 that reached the conference finals, the Rangers in 15, they lost to Tampa Bay. You had the Rangers in 2024 lost to Florida, and now Colorado would be the third. And so like 10 of these teams lost in the first or second round. And it just feels like, and the reason I say curse, and again, everyone deals with injuries come playoff time, but when you're top two guys go down, especially when they're two of the best players in the league. I just think that's real unfortunate. And yeah, you like seeing the best players play, and you like seeing them at 100% either way. But unfortunately, you know, sometimes it is just about who's a little bit more healthy, especially when it comes to the top guys. Like the Oilers looked a lot better 2 years ago than they did last year because they looked healthier. Last year they looked a lot more banged up. But this is the way it goes. And Vegas, they play a heavy game. And they've been very impressive. Like Torts, he's just kind of guiding it back there. Like he's almost, we talked about this within the last couple of weeks, almost just trying to stay out of the way. And it's working because the big guys are going. You mentioned the depth, and they've got, you know, arguably the best goalie left in these playoffs. I mean, Dobish has been fantastic. We know Freddie Anderson has been really good, but if I'm picking one of these goalies to win a playoff game tonight, I'm probably going with Carter Hart first and then Dobish second. He's been fantastic again.
1: Yeah, he's on a crazy run, and it seemed like throughout the year that they were a little bit better than average team, and a large part of that was because of the horrendous goaltending they were getting, and now they're certainly getting it. Wait, you got Mark Stone and Hurdle on your third line right now? And I know Mark Stone coming back from injury, Hurdle has been quiet offensively. That's just an insane amount of depth. And we talked about how good Marner's been in these playoffs. Well, you're either matching up against him or matching up against the Eichel line. That's crazy. Like, okay, let's shut down Mitch Marner. Okay, well, Barbashev, Eichel, and Dorofiev are going to get your second pair and whatnot. So they're just so deep. And, yeah, it feels like they're the favorite at this moment.
0: Yeah, and they've got guys stepping up. Like, you look at the playoff that Brett Howden has had.
1: It's 10 goals.
0: $2.5 million. First of a 5-year extension. Like, those are the types of deals you need for guys. Like, I know he's playing technically. It's listed as the second line because they're spreading it out a little bit more. They're not just putting their best six guys in the top six. You know, when you look at Barbashev, Eichel, Dorofeev, and you've got Howden with Wild, Bill Carlson, and Mitch, Hurdle, Sissons, and Stone. That's three pretty good lines. It reminds you a little bit of what Florida could throw at teams, and it makes it very difficult. Now, Carolina, I think, could match up quite well against that. But again, Vegas is a bigger, heavier team, so we'll see. Which leads us to game three tonight. Montreal, Carolina. What are you feeling going into this one tonight with the Hurricanes picking up a much-needed Game 2 victory in overtime on home ice with Nick Ehlers scoring the winner?
1: Yeah, they needed that win. Can you imagine going back to Montreal down 2-0? I thought Carolina was a much better team in Game 2, and I think a lot of times being caught up in like a Game 1 performance, like Buffalo, Montreal, Carolina. And there's different circumstances. Like in this case, Carolina's off for 12 days and, they're playing a team that's rolling and just came off an emotional, Game 7 victory. So I guess you had to pump the brakes on that a little bit and just not in any sport in a best of seven series, like try not to overreact too much to one game because it has the swings. But I just feel like for me, now that Carolina's gotten that game at one performance and layoff out of the way, and then they pick up a win. Like, I'm expecting might be too strong because I do think that this is going to be a series that could go to the distance. But I do think, like, they're favored for me right now that they've kind of gotten that out of the way, and it's the series is even, and they appear ready to rolling again, especially just considering the way they dominated Game 2.
0: I am curious, and it was interesting to hear Marty St. Louis reference this as well. You know, just that building is so loud. And look, Carolina is as well. But you know, just sometimes maybe they get a little bit too excited playing there, and they've been a better team in these playoffs on the road than on home ice. It can be a real help to have that crowd behind you, but it's almost like they're trying to please them a little bit too much. So we'll see how that plays out with these next two games on home ice. Montreal gets a split. They're in still a real good spot because they've shown they can win in the playoffs on the road. They have no fear of winning away from home, but just handling that extra pressure of playing at home, we'll see how that plays out tonight in what should be another raucous environment at the Bell Center. All right, we'll take a break, get some of your texts on the other side, and some thoughts from me on preseason game number one for the Ottawa Redblacks. Some real good signs. It's preseason, so I don't really take much stock in wins or losses, but look, this team needs to go into the regular season feeling positive about themselves, and I feel like that first game in Montreal with some starters playing, but a lot of them staying at home against a lot of the starters for Montreal, pretty big statement early on from the Redblacks in Montreal. And on that on the other side, and again, some of your texts, Davide DiCipio after that at 2:45, talking the red-hot Ottawa Titans. Farhan Lalji will join us in studio at 3:25. Brendan Bell at 4:25. And then Stephen Caldwell with the Canadian training camp roster today. Announced 32 players. They'll cut it down to 26 by Friday. And the World Cup, not too far away with Canada's first game on June 12th. 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

0: All right, taking a first look at the drive home, 417 West. Of course, already experiencing some heavy volume between Carling till about Pinecrest. 417 East moving pretty well. There's a little bit of volume dealing with around that same area, Pinecrest to about Woodruff. 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TSN 1200 weather clear tonight, low dropping to 11. Sunny tomorrow with a chance of afternoon showers, high of 28. Right now it's 16 at TSN 1200.
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0: It's a drive on TSN 1200. AJ Jakubek with Graham Creech and Hannah Toth. Before we get into some football talk, how about the news that the Royal Ottawa Golf Club will host the LPGA CPKC Women's Open. It'll be in the summer of 2027. Not the first time we've had it at this, of course, in this city. It's typically been at the Hunt Club, but it'll be at the Royal. Exciting for our city. It's always been great atmosphere when it's in town, especially with Brooke Henderson amongst the best female golfers on the planet.
1: Yeah, good buzz, great location. That's it's always fun when a big event like that comes to the city.
0: Were you able to get to any of those?
1: No, I was. I don't remember, but I feel like I was working during a bulk of the opportunity. Like, I remember being here while I was seeing JR go around in the crowd, 2 feet taller than everybody, taking some incredible shots. Not to those ones, anyways. Not to the LPGA events, but I've been to other ones.
0: Yeah, I'm hoping to get there. I got to the PGA America's Tour event last year. It was fantastic.

0: watch the final round.
1: Yeah, did that as well.
0: And hoping that we get some really good golf here. I mean, it's the best players in the world, so you'd love to see Brooke Henderson near the top of her game and contending once again, because that'll add some major buzz. But this will be fantastic for the city. Love when we get big sporting events in our town. To the Ottawa Red Blacks, pretty encouraging preseason debut. Even my girlfriend, when she texted me, she knew what I was going to say. It's preseason. How was the game? It's preseason. But I actually gave a little bit more than that. It was encouraging. I liked what I saw, especially, like, there's no guarantees. You could be 0-2 and look terrible in preseason and win the Grey Cup. You could be 2-0 and look fantastic in preseason and win 3 or 4 games. We've seen that here in Ottawa. So I do take a lot of it with a grain of salt. What matters is, how do you look on June the 6th when the Edmonton Elks are here for the start of the regular season? And you've got another tune-up on Friday against Montreal as well. But there were some really encouraging signs. I think I told Brad before the game, if they get 3 series with the number one group, and the number one group was missing some key guys. No Drew Desjarlais on the offensive line. No Khalil Pimpleton or Justin Hardy or Aiden Eberhart. And Drew Brown didn't play as well. So a mishmash of guys that, you know, will and could be starting amongst the group that started the first 3 series against Montreal. And I said, man, I'd love to see a touchdown and a field goal if they get 3 drives.
1: And would they get 2 touchdowns and a field goal?
0: They got 2 touchdowns and a punt, which wasn't a 2 and out. Like, they punted, I believe, from plus territory. So pretty encouraged. Jake Mayer, man, he's just a pro. I think my biggest takeaway from my early dealings with Jake Mayer is this looks and feels like a guy that has been a starting quarterback elsewhere. And he was a starting quarterback for 2 seasons, 2 full seasons in Calgary. They move off of Bo Levi Mitchell, gave Jake Mayer the starting job after he had done well the year before. It didn't work out in Calgary. Was the backup to Trevor Harris last year. Filled in very well as he won 2 games when Harris was hurt. And just everything from just the way he deals with media to the way, you know, Brian Dinwiddie was talking about him commanding the huddle. He just looks and sounds like a pro and someone that has starting quarterback experience. And I don't know where this is going to go. I feel like if you're looking at who you think the best quarterback would be in each matchup, Ottawa's going to lose that matchup more than they win it. Because there's, you know, from Trevor Harris to Nathan Rourke to the way Davis Alexander played last year, Bo Levi Mitchell. I mean, you got so many top-end guys, and especially guys that have done it. Like, you would say, objectively, going into most games this year, unless there's injuries, you would say, okay, who's the better quarterback? Who's got the better pedigree? You'd pick the other guy. But I feel like, at least in terms of the number 2 guy, whoever that might be, and I assume that it's going to be Drew Brown starting and Jake Mayer backing up to start the season. But I feel like Ottawa's backup situation, whoever it might be, as long as they stay healthy, it does feel like it's in the best spot it's been since 2016 with Trevor Harris. And that's encouraging, because if things don't go well with one guy, you can always go to the other. And Jake Mayer gave me, and I think the fan base, a lot of confidence with how he performed on Friday night in Montreal. It's preseason, but a pretty encouraging start.
1: Yeah, wasn't able to catch the game. I was at a spring hockey tournament in Kingston, and but I was texting you, texting some other people, texting Steve Bunda. Just getting a feel for how they looked. And I, like, when you're talking about a 2-game preseason where guys will get a series or a handful of series, and that's about it. Like, it's too hard to look into one way or another, but when you're seeing, especially like in this market, just historically, through the down years, seems like you're wanting more from the backup quarterback position, in case there's an injury or if they're struggling, from QB1. And when you bring in a guy and he has that kind of start like that, that's got to give you some confidence. And just, you want to look how everything goes with the amount of new personnel and coaching that there is within the team. But yeah, looking forward to being there Friday, and especially looking forward to week 1. But yeah, good to see that they scored a couple touchdowns, and it was a good start for them. How'd the broadcast go? Wasn't able to listen either. Was busy this weekend, but was looking forward to it. Hearing about it and hearing it next week.
0: Yeah, it was good. Steve Bunda sounded great. Obviously, James Duke Ellington, always excellent in his analysis. And then great working with Brad Sinopoli, who's going to be doing the road games this year. We had some fun on the broadcast. Jeff Avery's going to be in the booth on Friday. He'll be doing the home games this year. So looking forward to working with a pretty excellent duo of, well, some great Ottawa receivers from back in the day. One from the Rough Riders era and one from the Red Blacks era with, of course, Jeff Avery and Brad Sinopoli. Back to the quarterback situation. Like, you look around the league and there's a lot of different quarterbacks that, you know, maybe found their way in their second or their third spot, whether it was Vernon Adams Jr., whether it's Zach Collaros. You know, I look at the National Football League and, you know, there's no better example right now than Sam Darnold. You can go through the years and look at Rich Gannon and some of the others. I mean, Anthony Calvillo, in terms of quarterbacks of years past, would be one, didn't have success in Vegas, was able to have a ton of success, one of the best of all time in Montreal. And I just wonder, you know, with a guy like Jake Mayer, if maybe he could be in that group as well, as, you know, someone that in the right situation, you know, a little bit older, with a guy like Ryan Dinwiddie, who's had great success. He turned Nick Arbuckle into a really good quarterback last year. And the year before, for that matter, when it mattered at Grey Cup time, man, there's a lot of different quarterbacks that situation really leads to success depending on who they're with. And Ryan Dinwiddie has seemed to have the magic touch with a lot of different quarterbacks, whether back in Calgary when he was helping the offense there or as a head coach in Toronto. So maybe Mayer can be that Canadian version of Sam Darnold.
1: Yeah, that would be pretty cool. How do you look into his play and just comments and stuff that has gone on at camp? Like, do you just, like, is it going to be Drew Brown's job and then we'll see?
0: Or? I think so. I mean, we go back to last week and there are the comments from Ryan Dinwiddie, and he basically said, when asked about, you know, I asked him about the starter's job and did he know his starter, and he said there's going to be open competition for every job here, which in some ways is coach speak, but if he wanted to name a starter, he could have named it at that point. Again, I still think that Drew Brown is going to start the year as the starting quarterback, but I also think there's going to be no hesitation to make a move because the early part of the schedule is going to be very important for this football team with 5 of 7 to start the season at home. You got that 3 games. It's not a road trip per se because you're going to be going 3 separate times, but you got 3 straight road games at the end of August after 5 out of 7 home games. You need to start well. And you've got, and it doesn't mean that these are going to be bottom 3 teams in the league this year, but you've got Edmonton and Toronto, who are the other non-playoff teams, with your first 2 games, both at TD Place. You need to start well. You absolutely need to start well. And I don't know what Toronto's going to be this year. I don't think it's going to be ideal for them that they've got 6 home games and 12 road games, but doesn't mean I'm going to overlook them, especially when they've got Chad Kelly back as the starting quarterback. And then Edmonton, I do think they're going to be better. What does better mean? I don't know. Like, when they're kind of in the same boat as Ottawa, team that's expecting to be better, but Ottawa's got the only playoff spot amongst those two franchises this decade. And that was in 2024. So what does better mean? I feel like that first game does feel like it's going to be bigger than many years just because of the opposition. Like, it does feel like they're going to have to start really well, just the way the schedule is, because it's not going to be easier as the season progresses.
1: Yeah, you absolutely need to start well.
0: And especially in this market, right? Like, if, you know, and that's only part of it, but it's a big part of it, because you want to sell tickets. You want to build interest. You want people to feel good about going to Red Blacks games where they think, okay, I'm going to cheer on a potential winner here. And I think if you get a couple of wins early, and we felt a little bit of that buzz a couple of years ago when they started well. Unfortunately, they didn't finish very well, but at least they made the playoffs. But the fact that they started well, when you start chasing from week one, it's problematic. And we've seen that here in Ottawa. We've seen that in Edmonton. It's tough when you start chasing and you're behind the eight ball. And when you're chasing and you've got more games against the Montreals, the BCs, the Saskatchewans towards the back half of the season, it makes it that much more difficult. All right, take a break. When we come back, Davide DiCipio will join us. Play-by-play voice of the Ottawa Titans. They're on the road, and they're off to a great start. We'll hear all about that. Little Blue Jays chatter as well. Faron Lalji is going to join us in studio at 3:25. Get his sense on what the Red Blacks are going to be and what he thinks about the quarterback situation here in town. Also, get maybe a little bit of the buzz from Vancouver. Ask him a couple of Canucks questions as well. Brendan Bell at 4:25, talking Stanley Cup playoffs, and then Stephen Caldwell to talk World Cup at 5:05. This is The Drive on TSN 1200.

0: All right, taking another look at the drive home. 417 West is now backed up from Highland Park to Pinecrest. Eastbound still moving well at this time. 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TSN 1200 weather clear tonight, low of 11. Sunny tomorrow, chance of afternoon showers, high of 28. Right now it's 16 at TSN 1200.
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0: It's a drive on TSN 1200. AJ Jakubek alongside Graham Creech and also Hannah Toth as we bring in our first guest today. He's the play-by-play voice of the Ottawa Titans. Pleased to be joined by Davide DeCipio. Hello, Davide. How are you?
1: Hey, AJ. It's going well. Thank you. How about yourself?
0: Outstanding. Outstanding. Pretty good start for the Titans. I'm guessing I'm not as outstanding as you calling games for a team that's 10-4 to start the season. How's it been so far?
1: It's been awesome. I mean, it's a start that in preseason we were kind of skeptical of how was our team going to gel with a whole new pitching staff, and we were pretty excited about our offense coming into the season, and all things are clicking right now. And you know, the common thing in sports is that it's early. It's only been 14 games, but I mean, everything has been checking every box so far for this team, and we couldn't be happier with this start.
2: Yeah, you kind of answered part of what I was going to ask you, just the preseason expectations with so much changes, kind of unknown. But, like, what was your feel heading in? Like, did you have a feel like, this might be a struggle, or this might be real strong, or is it too hard to tell given the change?
1: Yeah, and the thing I look going into every season is it's independent ball at the end of the day, and a guy could be off the charts one year and have a dud the next year, and it's kind of the ebbs and flows of the way things go and in this industry. But, I mean, Bobby always said it, even from our season opening press conference, is that it's always about that team up north, and if we can compete with that team up there, we're going to be in a good spot. And I think the results on opening weekend was a step in the right direction of that. And I mean, we had that crazy game on Mother's Day that was 15-10, and it was 15-5 going into the ninth inning. And we're like, our offense is clicking pretty well right now. And I think we knew what we were going to get out of our offense this year with almost everybody returning from that team that went on that crazy run at the end of last year. And we knew what to expect out of those guys. And it's really been by committee on the offensive side. And then on the pitching side, there's kind of a coin flip, really. I mean, lack of better terms, going into the year, because we brought in really all new pitchers, and guys have really been pitching well, and we made some adjustments over the last couple of weeks here that have really cemented themselves to help us succeed early this year.
0: How nice is that? Just like last year was a tough start, and the team played fantastic ball in the second half of the season, but just fell a little bit short. It's felt like in the last couple of years, there have been slow starts and fantastic finishes. And, you know, it's led to playoffs a couple of times, but unfortunately last year you missed out. So just to get that breathing room out of the gate, it doesn't mean anything. It's 2 weeks into the season, but how nice of a change is that for everyone around the group?
1: Yeah, it's been really nice. I mean, it's been 4 years of slow starts, and we've been under 500 through the first nine games, and all but I think 1 year through the first week and a half of the season. And we got tasked with a really tough schedule here in the month of May, and we all but nine games this month prior to the rainout. Yesterday was all against playoff teams from last year, and that stepping stone for us was really that first series against Quebec, and to win that was great, and then go on that road trip and lose 2-3 in kind of a heartbreaking fashion. We were down 6-0 after an inning in that rubber game against New York, a team that was in the playoffs last year that beat us out to get into that final spot. And then we go into Brockton and absolutely dominate with some late inning surges, and to sweep them and come back this week and take both against Sussex and take 2-3 against New York. It's really been been playoff baseball right out of the gate for our team. And yes, it only is 14 games right now, but it is very refreshing to get a start like this and keep momentum riding really from last year's strong finish business-wise. And obviously the sellout opening day was a great thing for our organization and for our city. And I mean, that Ottawa loves a winner. And when you put a winning product on the field and people come out, and it's really a group so far to be proud of for the city, and we're not done yet. There's still a long runway to go.
2: Just in terms of some of the newer players, like if anyone's listening and kind of follow the team and maybe they've gotten momentum from going to the home opener, the historic record-breaking home opener, but aren't too familiar with the team, like is there a guy or two that you'd say to kind of look out for if they were going to go start following the team a little bit more or catching a game in person?
1: Yeah, there's, I mean, a lot of fans recognize her, are guys that have been here for 5 years and guys that have been here for more than two. A.J. Wright and Jack Yerby has really been leading our offense, and they've been on base in every game this year. And Aaron Casillas has doubles and averaging a double a game over his last six games. He had four consecutive multi-hit games. He's really off to a hot start this year. And he had a bit of a slow start last year with a couple of stints on the injury list, but he has really been putting on a show offensively so far this year. So that's the returning group of guys. And then you got Caleb Hill, who went 7 1/3 on Monday with one earned run. Kind of was supposed to start yesterday, and if you put together a good start, you're kind of looking at a pitcher of the week. So that's our ace and our guy that we've been really relying on. Brandon Marklin is back for a second year this year. He hasn't allowed an earned run in 8 1/3 pitching-wise this season. So those are some household names that fans will remember. But really offensively, guy's been by committee. Miles Smith has been a big addition for us. He's an on-base machine, was a high draft pick by the Reds, and covers a lot of ground in the outfield, playing well. Daniel McKelvey, who has been in two different organizations and 23 years old, been in affiliated ball for 5 years, picked up the winning hit, the winning sack fly on Saturday night. He's been a good addition for our group, and he had an injury on opening night, but came back last weekend and has been playing really well. Max Martzoff, a guy we picked up in a trade late in the offseason. He serves any role needed for us, a starting pitcher, long relief guy. He's got two starts under his belt now, has been pretty solid. Ator Tokar, another guy that serves both roles for us on the pitching side, that's been solid thus far. And then last week we made a couple of big additions. Kevin Miranda was a double-A guy with the Blue Jays last year. And actually, from talking to him and hearing some stories, he actually got bumped off the Fisher Cats roster in Double A when Yesavage got called up from High A. So it's a bit of a household story there. He went 6 shutout on Friday night and is going to be a big piece for us on the starting pitching side. And we also acquired Ted Stuka, who is a High A guy with the Tigers, 96 miles per hour with his fastball with ease, and he's looked really solid in his two appearances with us. So those are really some eyes that fans can gravitate to, and guys with a lot of experience that it's tough to come by in this league.
0: Davide DeCipio joining us live from Kinston, North Carolina, where the Ottawa Titans will play down east for 6 over the course of the next week. How was that 14-hour bus ride?
1: I guess after the rainout yesterday, it made it a little easier with the transition from the typical post-game stuff to getting on the bus, but it was long. We're here now. We're in the south, so it's nice and hot. So we look to keep playing well coming into this week. And this down east team is no slouch. You think an expansion team from last year, they're going to go through the motions a little bit, but they were really in the hunt for the playoffs late July and even heading into August. So when you come to the Atlantic Conference, it's every team is really a playoff hopeful team, and there's no easy game. So a 6-game series, it's a first for us, playing 6 consecutive games against one team in one city. But it's going to be a good bonding moment for our group with the long ride and almost a full week on the road together. So it's going to be a fun series.
0: Would you like to see, because that's the norm in AAA and AA ball, where essentially every series is Tuesday to Sunday, and then Monday off, and you start another 6-game series, whether it's home or away. Would you like to see that in the Frontier League as well, or do you like it the way it is with, you know, mainly playing 3-game series?
1: Yeah, I'm kind of 50-50 on it. I mean, this is an interesting one for me. Personally speaking, right now, I love it because you get the 14-hour trip out of the way, and from dealing with hotels and travel and all that, it's pretty easy with those organizing, so you don't have to go on a Thursday and get late checkout rooms here and there and have to travel the next city, and then your kind of sleep rhythm's all out of whack, playing, getting in at 4 in the morning the next day in the next city you're going to, and have to go back at it at 7 at night. It's nice to be settled in a city for a week, and it almost feels like a homestand where you can kind of sleep in one bed for X amount of days and show up and have the same routine. And the Kinston setup here is pretty sweet. The ballpark got voted playing field of the year here last year in the league. It was an organizational city for many years with Cleveland. Toronto was here at one point, and they just wrapped up with Texas last year. And We were fortunate enough to be their first opponent last season here on opening weekend. We won both games. So it's a nice setup here. It's a little town. Hopeful I can explore the city a little bit and see some Hurricane fans and against Montreal tonight. We'll see what happens. But it's a sports state for sure. And, yeah, I mean, to me personally, I like the six-game swings.
2: I think you guys host Mississippi for six in a row as well, right?
1: Correct.
2: So
1: correct.
2: Have you hosted someone for six in a row? And if so, like, what's that like? Or what are you expecting in terms of every day at Ottawa Stadium?
1: Yeah, I mean, at home, it really feels like just a normal homestand. But, yeah, for Mississippi, it'll be their first ever trip to Canada. And we look forward to hosting them. Last year, with the whole schedule-making thing, we actually played a series against Trois-Rivières on the road, and then we turned around and had the off day on the Monday and had Trois-Rivières come to us for a three-game set. So it kind of felt the same way playing a team six games in a row, and I think we have that on two different occasions this year, Father's Day weekend against Quebec and then in Quebec the following Tuesday, Wednesday, Thursday, which happens to be Saint-Jean-Baptiste Day over there, so that'll be a crazy atmosphere. And then I think in early August, we have Brockton for six in a row at home and then go there for three games at home to Brockton and three games on the road in Brockton. So kind of with being an odd number of teams, things get sort of jumbled up and it's kind of what we have to live with. But, yeah, it's every day going to the stadium, it's the same process as always and try to win the game.
0: What's your view on the Blue Jays? Better week this past week. And in the American League, no one's really out of it because most teams are kind of crappy right now, including my Mariners.
1: Well, certainly with Cal Raleigh with his 580 OPS, which certainly wasn't predicted coming into the season. But, yeah, I mean, like I said earlier, it's still early for this group, and they've been nagging with a lot of injuries. And, of course, Cease went down yesterday, and Vladdy went down yesterday. So, yeah, hopefully those things aren't too long-term. But I know for me in season, it's tough to gravitate towards Major League Baseball, but I mean, they're still the team I root for and try to catch up with everything. But, you got some guys back from the injury. I mean, Kirk's really the big one and Barger has been out and Shane Bieber threw his first rehab game yesterday and looked pretty solid. So, there's still some pieces to come together here for this team and, hopefully they can, find that magic they found around this time last year, again in 2026.
0: Nothing like being three games under 500. A third of the way through the season, and you're one game out of the playoffs.
1: Yeah, certainly felt a lot the way with the Titans season in late July of last year. We went on that 15-5 run into the All-Star break. I don't think we got over 500 until late July, and obviously it's a different circumstance with the shorter season, but kind of feels the same way, and hopefully some of those additions that we brought in July happens for the Jays coming into 2026 this part of the year, and they can go on a run like they did last year and like the Titans did it in 2025.
0: Davide, enjoy North Carolina. Get yourself some barbecue for sure. North Carolina barbecue, you can't beat it, at least when it comes to pulled pork. So hope you get some of that and hope for some Titans wins over the course of the next week. Appreciate the time here today.
1: Appreciate it. Go Hurricanes. I will say that gladly and anytime.
0: It's Davide DeCipio joining us on the Gabriel Pizza Hotline. It is the official pizza of the Ottawa Senators. Take our top hour break. See you for a news update of what you need to know. Afaran Lalji will join us at 3:25 in studio. Brennan Bell at 4:25 and talk soccer with Stephen Caldwell at 5:05. This is The Drive on TSN 1200.

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21: I'm
2: time, let me tell you the news on TSN 1200 for 580 CFRA. Watching westbound traffic on the 417 near Pinecrest yet again after a change was made to hopefully ease congestion somewhat. The westbound on-ramp from Woodruff, which had temporarily been bus only, is open to all vehicles again. Area Councillor Lane Johnson tells CFRA's Ottawa worker Patricia Bull the city had to reach out to the province.
6: Getting that lane open was a conversation between OC Transpo and the Ministry of Transportation, and it was resolved that it could be done with minimal impact to anyone else. So it is a net benefit for everyone trying to move through that area.
2: One lane in each direction of the 417 remains closed near Pinecrest as crews install signage connected with the O-Train Western Expansion Project. Mayor Mark Sutcliffe officially filed his papers for re-election today, saying he wants to build on progress from his first term.
8: At a time like this, we can't afford to make a U-turn and go back to the way things were 4 years ago. We can't afford risky ideas that will lead to huge tax increases. So today, I've registered to be a candidate for mayor because I love my city and I don't ever want Ottawa to be in that situation again.
2: Sutcliffe becomes the fourth candidate for mayor who has officially filed, joining Councillor Jeff Leeper, Alex Lawson, and Neil Saravanamutu. Ontario's police watchdog has discontinued its investigation into a fatal crash in rural Ottawa South, where Ottawa police officers were unable to find the body of a victim. The crash happened on Bank Street near Morningside last January. The body was found a day after when police returned to the area. According to a statement, the Director of Special Investigations Unit has identified what appears to be evidence of misconduct by the officer who initially went to the scene. The SIU has referred the matter to Chief Eric Stubbs, saying a code of conduct investigation should take place. And I are up to date from News Talk 580 CFRA. I'm Emma Kelly with the news on TSN 1200.
21: 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TSN 12.

0: 800, AJ Jakubek alongside Graham Creech, Hannah Toth. Here's a little bit of what you need to know today. It's game three of the Eastern Conference final tonight in Montreal. We've got it for you on TSN 1200. Hurricanes and Canadians tied 1-1 in the series. Pregame show is at 7:30 and the puck drop shortly after 8 o'clock. Meantime, Norway has qualified for the quarterfinals at the World Hockey Championship. Certainly a big win today over the Czechs. The only team that took a point off of Canada as well. Canada's going to finish first in their group. Jesse Marsh says he expects Alphonso Davies to play at the World Cup, but he might not be ready for the opener. Promise David will be on the 26-man squad. Six cuts still to be made between now and Friday as they name their 32-man training camp roster today, and they have to have that narrowed down to 26 by Friday. The Royal Ottawa will host the LPGA CPKC Women's Open. That's in the summer of 2027. Roland Garros, things kicking off with the French Open today. Leila Annie Fernandez involved today. So we'll keep you posted on all the tennis that goes on today. But a big one for Leila as she looks to advance to round two. And right now it's 4-4 in the first set. It's a little bit of what you need to know today. Also, NBA, the Knicks can advance to the final with a win in Cleveland against the Cavaliers. That other series tied 2-2. Congratulations to our first winner today, Pierre Carrier. You've got yourself a $100 voucher for Lotto Max. We do have Atletico Ottawa tickets to give away between now and the end of the show. And on that note, great win for Atletico Ottawa yesterday, but fantastic scene with the head coach, Diego Mejia, saying goodbye to the fans here. Probably did it in true Diego Mejia fashion because he was not afraid to give it to the officials, both during the match or after. Already missed last week's game because of an accumulation of yellow cards. Like, we're seven games into the season. And how did he go out yesterday? He got a yellow card. And so he's actually suspended for the match. He's going to Vancouver Island. They're playing Pacific next week on the road on Saturday. So he's making the trip, but he's not allowed on the bench again. Another suspension for accumulation of yellow cards. Probably fitting. That's the way he goes out here. Never afraid to speak his mind, but it was a really great scene yesterday. I know the fans gave him a standing ovation and beat Forge, who had not lost a game this year. 2-1. It was a highly entertaining game. It was a really slow start this year. I mean, they lost Sam Salter and David Rodriguez and Nathan Ingham. I mean, two of those players moving on to a higher level. And now the coaches as well, Diego Mejia going to coach in Mexico, top 10 league in the world. Excited for him and his opportunity, but I think he's left Atletico Ottawa in a better place than when he arrived, leading them to a championship, but also, you know, developing players and playing entertaining soccer. It wasn't maybe all that entertaining in the era before him. As a fan who loves the beautiful game, as people know that listen to this show on a regular basis, but this team scored for fun last year, and even after a slow start, he's got them heading in a a proper direction, which is great to see, leaving them in a better spot. That's what you want to do when you leave.
1: Well, yeah, whenever you can come and bring a championship to a city, I think there's going to be love when you depart anyways. So he did his job in that department. In terms of replacing what they lost talent-wise, like, And actually, you know what? Before we even get to that, are they now viewed as one of the upper echelon teams in the league? Like in terms of like everything, like play, but also front office, all that stuff. Like, would they be among like the top three?
0: Yeah, I think like Forge and Cavalry have kind of set the bar.
1: Yeah, those are the two I had in mind for being up there.
0: But I think because they won the league and because they've, you know, it's one thing to win, but do you win at all costs? And Diego talked about that, how he wanted to make a difference here. He wanted to develop players. And like, there's going to be players on this team. And Santiago Lopez is a little bit different because he's not technically an Atletico Ottawa player. He's on loan here, but I expect him to be in the World Cup in 4 years. Noel Botne and Sergei Kozlovsky, who's 17 years old. Like, I think they're going to move on to bigger clubs. Sam Salter is starting games in Sweden, just like Matteo Debrienne did. And you've also got David Rodriguez, who's now going to be playing for Diego in Mexico as well. So that's what this league is all about. Like, for me as a soccer fan, yeah, I want Atletico Ottawa to win, but I want this to be a club that develops players, especially for the Canadian men's national team. That, to me, is what this league is all about. It's not going to compete with the Premier League. It's not even going to compete with MLS or Liga MX in Mexico. It's here to be a good, strong league and entertain, but at the same time, to develop players and create a pyramid where, all right, if you're 18, 19, 20 years old, or even 22, 23, 24, and you're just not quite the finished product, maybe a couple of years or 1 year here in Ottawa or in the CPL can take you to that next level, and eventually you're playing in MLS or maybe even in Europe. So to that end, I think could not have been more of a success in terms of his time here. And it's always good when you see somebody leave on their own accord, kind of like Andre Tourette left, because most coaches don't get that benefit at whatever level. Usually they're shown the door because it's time or whatever. You might have even had success. Carlos Gonzalez had success, but you know, sometimes it's just time. So from that perspective, job really well done from Diego Mejia. Some texts on our Gabriel Pizza text line. Spencer is in. Av showed up in the first. Vegas showed up in the second and third. Vegas now has hot goaltending, something they have been struggling with, from Spencer. Yeah, I mean, the analytics said that they're right there with Colorado and Carolina all season long, and the Ottawa Senators were in that mix as well. So now Vegas is getting the goaltending. And, you know, Mitch Marner in particular has really stepped up, and the injuries on Colorado have really taken their toll. We'll see how it plays out. Now, they still have one more to go, but man, I felt like if Colorado won last night, game on, series on, but 3-0, I know we've seen it before in the Stanley Cup playoffs, and we've seen it more often in recent years, LA Kings against the Sharks, Flyers, Bruins as well, but it just feels like it's just such a tough, long road to go, especially if you had a healthy McKinnon and healthy McCarr, I would say it's possible. Unlikely, but possible, but man, I just don't like their chances at all right now.
1: Even if they had won that game, like if they hung on, I'd be feeling nervous for them because of obviously McCarr. And now McKinnon with that block shot. But now at 3-0 and those injuries considered, like, yeah, it just feels like the longest of long shots.
0: Rob is in. Hey guys, I don't want Vegas to win either, but it might be worth it to watch Mitch Marner skate around with a Conn Smythe and Stanley Cup as Leafs Nation lose their minds, from Rob.
1: I mean, that would definitely be an angle for sure. And just to see his cup party back in Toronto. Bring him back to Markham.
0: We're in the territory right now where if Mitch Marner plays well in the Stanley Cup final and they lose, he could still very well win the Conn Smythe. Like, if you look at Let's say they play Carolina. I feel like if they play Montreal, you know, you got Hudson, you got Dobish, you got Suzuki. Some other candidates, Suzuki. But if they play Carolina, like right now, Taylor Hall has 12 points. Mitch Marner has 21. Like if let's say Carolina beat Vegas in the final in 6 or 7, and he had a 9 or 10 point gap on the highest scoring Carolina Hurricane. Now, Freddie Anderson with that save percentage the way it is could be a strong candidate as well. But I feel like it's not out of the question that Mitch Marner could win the Conn Smythe, even if they don't win the Stanley Cup at this stage.
1: That would be fair. I think, like, it all depends on, hey, like, maybe Vegas advances in 4, and then those Carolina Hurricane skaters that only played 8 games to get to the conference final end up playing 6 or 7 this round, and that gap gets closed a little bit. And if not, maybe if they win in 5, maybe voters do keep that in mind. Well, wow, they only took 8 games, so yeah. But like your point stands, because if they get there, there's definitely going to be some votes, I think, for Mitch Marner.
0: Ken in West Ottawa is in. Good afternoon. When Drew Brown is playing, he isn't too bad, but my concern is he is injury prone, so you need a backup and a third quarterback to be able to perform when called upon. From Ken in West Ottawa. Yeah, no question. I do think when he's been at 100%, the other thing is he maybe hasn't been at his best when he's playing at 70%. Like some quarterbacks, Davis Alexander was still pretty good last year playing at whatever percentage that he was at. So I think that's also a concern, but the fact that you've got Jake Mayer has to alleviate some of those concerns. And yeah, in terms of what you've got, like Bryson Barnes was excellent. He just got here. He signed on the 13th and played on the 22nd. Really fun interview. You can go back, tsn1200.ca. Talked about the fact that it was like drinking out of a fire hose over the course of the last week. He had a lot of energy, and he played really well. Showed some ability, threw some good balls. So, look, if Bryson Barnes or Max Duggan are playing here, that means things have gone horribly wrong, whether it's injury-wise or something else. But, you know, tough to evaluate Max Duggan from that last game. He seemed to be pressured a lot, running for his life a little bit. And you get that a little bit in the second half, some younger players playing on the offensive line. But I thought Bryson Barnes was outstanding, so we'll see. Hopefully they can develop one or two guys, and

0: But we'll see. It's not about winning the offseason. It's definitely not about winning the preseason. It's about winning games when it matters. All right, take a break. Expecting Farhan Lalji to join us in our next segment in studio as we continue. This is The Drive on TSN 1200.
1: Canada's most gripping true crime stories are all in one place. 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
5: All right, let's begin with a collision. Sirville at Startop. The lone collision reported to us at this time on the highways, 417 westbound, busy from Island Park to Pinecrest. Eastbound, moving well at this time. 174 eastbound, slow around Blair. 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TSN 1200 weather, clear tonight, low of 11. Sunny tomorrow with a chance of afternoon showers, high of 28. At TSN 1200, it's 20.
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0: It's The Drive on TSN 1200. AJ Jakubek, Graham Creech, Hannah Toth. Let's bring in our next guest. He's live in studio from TSN. It's Farhan Lalji. Hello, Farhan.
1: Buddy, I thought this was a podcast. I wore a suit and everything, and you just put me in this little cramped booth? There's no pageantry to this.
0: So you would have, like, I was in that Vancouver booth.
1: Yeah.
0: Like, they spent a lot of money on that Vancouver booth.
1: Which one?
0: The old TSN radio, like, that was a big, like, there were couches and chairs, like,
1: it was an operation.
0: We're pretty tight, cramped quarters here.
1: Which is probably why you survive, and all the other stations go by, you know, by way of the dodo bird.
0: Yeah, we're still kicking here. It's good.
2: We're wondering how AJ has survived.
1: Age, like, you're like the mayor of Ottawa, man. There's not a single property that you don't do play-by-play for. It, like,
0: gave up basketball this year.
1: Come on.
0: There you go, yeah.
1: Really? Why?
0: Just too much going on. I love calling basketball. One of my favorite sports to call. Like, you're right there. Like,
1: yeah,
0: you can't call football, baseball, soccer, hockey, like, rinkside or, like, I've done it for soccer and hockey. It's not very good. But for basketball, you're right there, and it's the best place to call a game.
1: But you have too much going on, is what you're saying.
0: Yeah, I mean.
1: You sound like Claire Hanna. I said to Claire, I said, hey, we're going to get together tonight. If you guys don't, why don't you come join us? Oh, I'm golfing, and I got to go pick up my dog, and I have too much going on. Claire Hanna big time to me.
0: So you're.
1: So I'm here with you.
0: Yeah, you're stuck with me. That's an L for you.
1: Yeah.
0: All right.
1: Thought I could have been in one of Claire's TikToks or something.
0: Well, lots to hit on. We got, a lot of different ways we can go. But first off, you're in town for kids sports. So take us through just kind of what you're doing and what kids sport is all about for those that don't know.
1: Yeah, well, I'm on the national board for kids sport, and kids sport is developing in Quebec and Ontario. It's a big thing in Western Canada, and it's a big thing in the Maritimes. And what it is, it's essentially, a nonprofit group that raises money so that kids can play sports. And we raised over $16 million last year to help almost 50,000 kids across the country. And we, you know, believe me, there's more kids that need help. One in every two Canadian children can't access sports because of money. That's a lot, right? I mean, and when you look at the trickle down effect of something like that in terms of, childhood obesity, childhood anxiety, things like that, that sports goes a long way in terms of, I don't want to say rectify, but people that play sports, you know, they're in a better state physically, mentally, emotionally, all of it as they move forward in their lives. So we want to make sure that cost is not a barrier. So we're here in Ottawa because what do we do in Ottawa? We lobby, right? We talk to government officials. Adam Van Cooverden, who's, who is the minister in charge of sport, does so much. Having been an Olympian and having gone through the system, he's certainly committed to it in terms of, the statements and things like that have gone forward to government. They want to invest a lot more at all levels. And, you know, we get so caught up in this country, when we get into an Olympic year, everybody talking about high performance and Olympic funding and what we need to do to make that work. What we need to do is get more kids in the field, right? We need to get more kids on the floor, in the rinks. We need access to sport at a younger age. And hopefully kids sport can provide that. And hopefully we can get some eager ears of some politicians this week.
2: How do you, anyone listening, how do they apply for that?
1: Well, go to kidsport.ca. We've got 176 chapters around the country. And then every province has its own chapter. So if your city or your region or municipality doesn't have a chapter, there's a provincial fund that can fill that gap. And, so if you go to kidsport.ca, that's probably a start. They'll direct you to where the Ontario applicants go. And you just apply. There's a, 100% of it goes to low income families. So if you're a family of four and you make under $70,000 before taxes, you qualify as low income, right? And so it's there for you. And in places like Ontario and Quebec, where it's just developing, a lot of people just don't know it exists, right? In Western Canada, everybody knows it exists. So if you're in need, we're here to help. So get online and we'll find a way to get you some funding.
0: Awesome initiative.
1: And if you're a crazy hockey dad that's paying $20,000 for a hockey academy, don't call us. I was that guy.
0: Yeah, no doubt. Crazy in terms of the prices being paid right now. Let's talk some football because season's not far away. I mean, it's preseason right now, but we're a week and a half away from the start of the regular season in Ottawa. a lot of the talk surrounding the quarterback situation. Jake Mayer was outstanding in the preseason debut against Montreal. Now it is preseason. You got to take that with a grain of salt. But what do you think of the quarterback situation here with Drew Brown and Jake Mayer?
1: So my question to you is, as a guy that goes to practice all the time and calls the games, is it a situation?
0: It's interesting because, like, Jake Mayer has taken some reps with the number ones. Drew Brown has taken the majority. But, like, the head coach, Ryan Dinwiddie, last week, when asked about the starters, he basically said it's an open competition. Now, that can be coach speak because you can say that about a lot of different positions on the team, especially when a new guy's coming in and setting the culture and setting the tone with everything like that. But it's not like he said Drew is our number one guy.
1: Yeah, you know, that would probably be the only place in the CFL where somebody would take that approach, right? Like, the only other place where it would even be a question, and it really isn't. Like, if you went to Edmonton and you said to Mark Killam, is it a competition to be your starter? He would say, no, Cody Fajardo is our starter. He was signed to be our starter. That's the way it goes. Now, I think there should be a competition there, and there could be one that's developing here. So, look, I like Drew Brown. I think Drew Brown's got a lot of tools. I also do not believe that Drew Brown has done enough to firmly establish himself, to have established himself as a lockdown, full stop, number one, don't question it, right? Like, Nathan Rourke is that guy. Zach Caleros is that guy. Trevor Harris is that guy. Vernon Adams is that guy. We can go on and on, you know, through the majority of teams around this league. I just don't think that the body of work, much of it health-related, and I'm not saying Drew Brown has been poor. I'm just saying he hasn't been on the field enough and accomplished enough to say that at this stage of his career. Now, he is the number one. Like, it's his job to lose. But I think Jake Mayer is going to make it tough. And you saw what he did, and he did that against Montreal starters, right? Like, that was primarily a starting defense. Like, you go look at Victoria, Taylor Powell was outstanding against the BC Lions. It was all second-string defenders, right? And he was 13 of 14, had a fantastic day. In Edmonton, they've said he's the quarterback of the future, but there's no, you know, there's no situation there, to use your term. But could there be one here? Yeah, and I think there should be pressure on Drew Brown to continue to perform because Jake Mayer's got a body of work in this league and is good enough to be a starter.
2: For Drew Brown, like, we've seen some good play. We've also seen some injury. We've also seen some poor play. Like, do you believe he can be that guy?
1: Yeah, like, he's got the tools, and I just don't want to judge Drew Brown until he can get through a season healthy. Now, maybe that's part of the judgment, right? That there are quarterbacks that we've seen in this league and in both leagues that we just don't believe can stay healthy. So I'm not willing to go there yet on Drew Brown, but that, you know, that's very soon. Like, if there's an injury in the first month of the season, like, that's officially part of his narrative at that point, right? Like, I mean, I think that's fair to say. I go through it with a goaltender in Vancouver all the time where an injury is absolutely part of Thatcher Demko's narrative, right? Like, that's just the way it is. But you know, when he plays, he's generally good. Is he among the top half quarterbacks in the league? I don't think so. But he's good. Like, he's a legitimate starter in this league. And if he actually was able to play 17 of 18 games, maybe he could get on enough of a run and enough of a comfort zone where he's not always working his way back from something where he could be that guy. But until then, we don't know. And Jake Mayer, if nothing else, has been healthy throughout his career.
0: Farhan Lalji joining us in studio here, talking some football. So when it comes to Jake Mayer, what did you see from him in Calgary? Why did it not work? And can this be a situation where, you know, like a Sam Darnold, for example, you know, and this league has had a lot of different quarterbacks like that. Took Zach Caleros a while to truly find a home after some stops in Hamilton and Saskatchewan. Anthony Calvillo is probably most notable through time. It doesn't always work. Rich Gannon's another NFL guy that it took a little bit longer. And with Ryan Dinwiddie here, he seems to have the magic touch with quarterbacks. You know, where do you see Jake Mayer, and could this be, you know, another, I don't want to say could this be Sam Darnold 2.0, but, you know, can he be the guy with the right situation that flourishes in a different spot than Calgary?
1: Well, you know, Ryan definitely is a whisperer of sorts. There's no doubt. And Jake Mayer played very good football. Like, he became a starter based on what he did with Ryan Dinwiddie as a quarterback coach in Calgary, right? So, you know, there's some success there, and there's familiarity there. So I do think that Ryan can bring the best out of Jake Mayer, just like he brought the best out of Nick Arbuckle, right? Yeah. And Jake probably has a greater skill set than Nick. And when you look at Jake, he can operate an offense. He can make the reads. He's accurate. The challenges people have with Jake's game is, does he have a deep ball? And can he run? Right? Like, he's generally shown a real unwillingness to take off, pull the ball down and run. Like, he is not, that's just not a part of his game, right? So, you know, and like, when you look at a guy like Fajardo, who, like I said, could be in a similar situation in Edmonton, deep ball accuracy is a massive concern with Cody Fajardo, but he can run, right? Like, when he's healthy, like, we know that that is part of his game, which is what elevates his floor a little bit. So I think Jake Mayer is a guy that, like, I think he's above game manager, but I don't think he's in the elite group of quarterbacks in this league, right? And that's, I'm sorry, like, the fact that I think he's a starter in this league, I think that's a real compliment. So I'm not trying to take a shot at him, because I do think he deserves an opportunity to play here. So he's above a game manager, but he's not an elite guy yet, because those two traits in this league are non-negotiable.
2: I think last year we heard from a number of Red Blacks fans that were obviously really upset and losing interest in spending money on season tickets to support this team until Ryan Dinwiddie was brought into the fold. How much can he impact? Because I think over the last couple of off seasons, they've made some good moves and people been excited about them, but it had gotten to a point where people were starting to become really upset. But then it feels like, just based on the people we've heard from, that interest is gaining again because of that hire. Like, how much can he impact, and what, I'd love getting the outside view of what expectations you have for this Red Blacks team are.
1: Yeah, look, I want to stop hearing about Red Black injuries, right? Like, and whether that's real or not, like, I'm done with it, and I think fans are done with it. Like, stop it, right? So that's number one. If that's the case, and I do think this is the deepest roster we've seen in the Sean Burke era, right? Since he's been the GM. So, like, Dinwiddie's a really good coach. He's got proof of concept. He's a championship caliber coach. And I've got, you know, for me, it's Ryan Dinwiddie, it's Jason Moss, and it's Scott Milanovic that are the three elite play callers in this league, right? That have proven it over a long period of time, right? So I think that there's proof of concept there. Dinwiddie can get the most out of an offense. He can get the most out of his personnel. Is he that guy that can, you know, demand a level of discipline and accountability? Well, he's won a Grey Cup, right? So you've got to believe he can. So this is as good a situation as there is in Ottawa. So if you're a fan and you are jaded, you have every right to be, because it hasn't been good here. And I've always been impressed by the loyalty of the fan base here. But in the last couple of years, I think they've kind of waned a little bit. And so I would encourage them to give it another shot, because, again, like, going out and getting Ryan Dinwiddie is a huge commitment on the part of this organization. So I think it's worth your time to give him one more shot here. Because, and it's, gosh, it's such an entertaining thing to do. In, like, this is one of those stadiums. It's one of those setups with the entertainment district and everything down there. It's a lot of fun. It's not expensive. Go give it a chance, because I think this year you'll be impressed with the playoff team and potentially more.
0: Talking football and all things with Pharmology. So Vancouver, obviously the Canucks, been a tough couple of years.
1: Had to bring that up, hey?
0: Well, is there some new life with the changes in management and the Sedins taking a bigger role?
1: I don't want to say new life, but I will say new grace, right? I think there's a new level of grace, because, you know, there's two sides to the Canucks, and I know some people think this is corny, and if you're a certain age, you probably don't give a damn if you've got a bunch of jerks, you just want to win. But for somebody like me, who came, you know, who got around this team when Pat Quinn was here, and they had a, you know, they had an ownership structure and a group of people that said, we are going to care about the city and we're going to conduct ourselves a certain way. And certainly the organization has wavered from that. And now you've got Henrik and Daniel, who, I'm telling you, like, 28 years of doing this, I've never covered or been around two better people than Daniel and Henrik. And Ryan Johnson has got that level of class and character. And so I think that they will resonate and do enough of the right things off the field, off the ice, that people will give time to what's happening on the ice. And look, the owner knew this, right? Like, he knew that this would, I don't want to say necessarily restore consumer confidence, but at least increase the Q rating, right? Because right now, like, the face of the franchise is the owner. You've been through that here. And people don't like that there. So putting Daniel and Henrik at the front of the line really, really helps. And so it will, like, the fans wanted a rebuild. Ownership never believed it. They never thought the fans would accept it. They're absolutely ready for a meaningful rebuild. Now, how do you get through the hard times, you know, watching games like that? Well, do you believe in what's happening around you? Do you believe in the culture and the character of the guys, and that they're invested in you like you're invested in them? So I think that it's going to buy them time, And I think the Twins and Ryan know what they don't know. And they're going to surround themselves with the right people to make sure the gaps in the organization get filled. So, you know, I would expect Manny Malhotra to be named coach at some point this week, and then they'll kind of move from there. But I believe, just because the Twins will prioritize things correctly. And look, they're not qualified for this role, but they'll figure it out.
2: How far back does this go for you? Because like people often talk about JT Miller and Elias Pettersson, but even like the Bo Horvat trade, like it just feels like there were so many really strong pieces within this organization, and now they're either gone or have diminishing value. Like how much of a mess is it? Like
1: it's a mess.
2: Where did this start?
1: It's a mess. Like look, when you like, oh, let me ask you a question, okay, both of you, who's the core of the Senators?
0: Well, it's Brady Tkachuk, Jake Sanderson, Tim Stützle. When I think of the core,
1: okay, what do you got?
2: Yeah, I would agree with that, and you could expand it based on your definition of the core, but those are
1: okay. So when I talk about core, I'm talking about 5 to 6 elite players that you can build a cup contender around. Not a playoff team, but elite players or trending to potentially be elite that you can build a core, like build a cup around. Well, for the Vancouver Canucks, it is right. You know, I mean, there's some young defensemen there, whether it's Tom Villander or, you know, whoever they pick in the draft this year. Like there might be some pieces that you could say are on the fringes that could potentially be a part of that discussion. Ziv Bouya, maybe.
0: Yeah.
1: Right?
0: Ronick's a guy, like if he's your fourth or fifth best player, that's outside core
1: it's
0: guy.
1: It's not even that. Like by the time this team is in that position, Filip Ronick's going to be 32. Right? And then he's not that guy. And Filip Ronick to me is a legitimate number two defenseman on a really good team. Right? He's a number one defenseman on an average team. Right? But like he's a legitimate player with value. However, in terms of this team's timeline, he ain't that guy because it'll be past him. Right? So they have to make decisions on these guys about, do you want to, you know, maximize value? I know there's a line there that you need character and culture and you need to build that. And sometimes that requires a certain number of veteran players to guide people to be the right way, not just play the right way. Right? But to be the right way. And so there is value to some of these guys, but the Canucks don't have that guy because Thatcher Demko could be that guy as a goalie, but he's always going to be hurt, right? There's no reason to believe he'll ever be healthy again on a consistent basis. I don't believe it. So, you know, Pedersen's not that guy. And you asked me about how far back it goes. I think the Bo Horvat move was certainly a big indicator that this team would start to lose its way, right? Because Jim Rutherford, who I have a lot of time for, had to make a decision at that time, and he made an emotional one, and he made the wrong one. Right? Because that's when the locker room started going south. It actually started going south with Bo there because he couldn't control what was clearly happening. And then they had this little, you know, outlier season 2 years ago where they got to game 7 of the second round. Everyone thought, oh, they're trending in this direction. But the stuff that was happening beneath the surface was real and it was only getting worse. And now you've got a completely diminished asset in Elias Pettersson, who when he signed his contract was a top 10 player in the league. Right? And now all of a sudden he's just a nothing burger. So he's not part of your core. You should probably move him on. You should probably find a way to get rid of Thatcher Demko just to get off the contract, which was a dumb contract to sign given his health, right? So like it's a group that, you know, had potential core pieces when Quinn was there and, you know, and Pettersson was playing well and like they had those guys. But, you know, when they chose to lose character in Bo, then the inmates ran the asylum and it got really bad. And, you know, I remember when I talked about it at that time about how bad this room is and how much more toxic it's going to get and the number of Canuck fans that dunked on me when they got to game 7 2 years ago. Guess what? Right? So, and I don't need a victory lap for that, but it was clear what was happening.
0: Perron Lalji joining us from TSN. You're also, I saw the big press release today. You're part of the World Cup crew. So,
1: well, dude, if you could do every sport, why can't I?
0: There you go. You're a big soccer guy, too.
1: Yeah, you know, I can't sit here and lie and tell you that I'm a big soccer guy, but I do have an appreciation for it, right?
0: Yeah, absolutely.
1: Especially at this level. And I really probably got more into the Whitecaps a year ago when they got to the MLS Cup and was around that team a little bit more. And, you know, you want to talk about an organization that does things the right way? That would be it, right? And I hope we never lose them. But as far as the World Cup is concerned, I mean, you know, I can't believe it was 16 years ago that we were doing the Olympics in Vancouver, right? And just the vibe in the city in and around that time, and I'm expecting the same things. Now, you know, we got to get there, right? Like there's still a little bit of, I don't want to say wait and see, but it's, it's a different type of event because it's not like 19 consecutive days, right? And they're, you know, we're waiting to see what happens in terms of the tourism boost and things like that. People are still pretty optimistic, but you have to believe that when the games are going on, it's going to have that same vibe and people are going to be here. And, you know, everything I keep hearing is that there's a bigger concern tourism wise in the U.S. cities because of the travel issues and government issues and things like that. There's even more people wanting to come here. So I think it's just going to be a blast. I'm excited to be a part of it. The passion that, you know, the people who cover soccer have for it is infectious. And I'm, you know, I don't know that it'll ever be a lifelong every day where I pick a premiership team and all of a sudden watch on Sunday at 8 a.m. I ain't doing that. But I'm going to totally get into this and totally invest in the teams and the pageantry of everything that is World Cup. Here's a story for you.
0: Like, yeah.
1: My wife is half German. So we got married in 04. And in 06, we went to Europe. And part of the trip was to go to Germany to hang out with her family that couldn't come to the wedding and, we hadn't seen and stuff. So I go there and I have to explain to these people that I turned down the World Cup assignment. Like, I got offered to cover the World Cup in 06, but I'd just done too much of Stanley Cup playoffs and a bunch of NBA finals. And I'm like, I don't want to be away anymore. And then we wind up going on vacation anyway. But they just couldn't understand how I would say no to the World Cup. Well, now I get to make amends.
0: There you go, 20 years later, and like I know Matthew Schenetti is going to be working the Canada games. You're working the non-Canada games, yeah. And I know a lot of people, I've heard from people in Vancouver and Toronto complain about the type of games that they might be getting, and it's not, you know, it's not France, it's not Spain, it's not Argentina, but I will say, having been to as many games as I did at the last World Cup, some of my favorite games were, it was Ghana-South Korea, or it was Cameroon-Serbia, one of the things you feel when you go to those World Cup games is, you know, for the people there, the people of those countries, this is the biggest game that they've had in years.
1: Yeah.
0: And you can feel it as soon as you walk in the venue. And I'm sure, like, you've covered enough sporting events to know that feeling.
1: Yeah, you know, and I'm excited. And I've done a few Olympics. And, you know, it's different because I think soccer is different than most Olympic sports, right? So I think the only way to describe it is how Canada feels about the Olympic hockey team, right? And it probably even more so because they're just so culturally wrapped up in it. Their entire identities are there. And I just feel like soccer is different to those countries. So I'm excited to experience it, truly. Like, just I don't know what it's like, quite honestly. Like, I like to think I've got parallels. You know, like, I talk about the tribal nature of U.S. college football, which is about to go away when they have this stupid 24-team playoff, right? But...
0: Okay, what do you hate more, the 24-team playoff or 8 of 9 teams making the CFL playoffs?
1: The 24-team playoff. It's just so wrong in terms of the tradition of that sport and what matters, because it was always about, you know, playing for the championship and bowl games. It was never about just making a playoff. Right? When it was exclusive, that was the deal. Well, now money has spoiled it like it does so many other things. So, the 8 of 9 in the CFL, I understand why they're doing it. And I really believe expansion's on the horizon. I really do.
0: Yeah.
1: And so, you know, 8 of 10, still it's 80%, it's too much. But I understand that you want to create some broadcast inventory and you want to try something new. And I applaud Stu for wanting to try something new. I don't like 8 of 9 making it either. But you have to kind of sometimes see the big picture. And let me know what those first round playoff games look like in terms of fans and TV ratings, even though it's not an elimination game. That's the weird part for me, is when 1 versus 2 play in that first round, it's not an elimination game. Everything else will be. So what does that look like? What's the care factor? You know, and how do the coaches handle it all? Because the one thing I'll say about the CFL, you want to take a good idea and send it to die, put it in the hands of the coaches, right? And it'll become unentertaining quickly. So hopefully that doesn't happen. So I'm willing to give it a chance. I'm not, you know, like the college football playoff, unfortunately, like I got to cover it, but, and I love college football, but it just, I feel like I have to take a shower after every one of those rounds and games. I'm not excited about that. It hasn't been official yet, but we all think it's coming. So it's gonna, I don't like 12 teams, let alone 24.
0: So I have to ask you about expansion.
1: Yeah.
0: You think, like, Quebec City, it seems like there's some positive momentum,
1: yeah,
0: for Quebec City is, yeah. Could we see an 11 team league, like, or is Atlantic Canada kind of dead?
1: I don't know that it's dead. I saw some stuff recently about a big development project that they're looking at in Atlantic Canada, like a $1.5 billion project that includes a stadium. But there's so many holes and what is needed in all of those things. I think Quebec City could be closer. I think it's the logical step, but you know, like, adding Quebec City will make Hamilton or Halifax even more interested, right? I think just getting that 10th team will, you know, along with balancing the league and making the schedule easier to navigate, it, when Ottawa came back, there was a jolt to the league that was given. And I think that can happen again here with the 10th team coming that we've talked about for so long. It's really needed. And I, you know, in Stu's case, he's different than Randy. Randy kind of overpromised on some things and underdelivered, and Stu is going to underpromise, and I believe he's going to overdeliver. I think you're going to be pleased when the TV deal comes out. And I just don't think this is that far away on the expansion side.
0: All right. Last one. Your son, Lucas, he's a quarterback. He's entering his senior year in high school.
1: Next year, yeah.
0: Already got his first offer, University of Idaho. How's that going? How excited are you just about this next year?
1: Well, I'm excited and not excited because he's moving to a prep school in Virginia. So he'll be going in the middle of August, and so he'll do the remainder of his high school career there. And the offer to Idaho was awesome, right? I mean, it's so hard to get a Division I offer, especially at the quarterback position. So he's unique there, and he's worked hard, and, you know, you've seen him on the track, right? Because he's doing really well in track, and that adds to his quarterback marketability. But his goal is he wants to get to a really high academic school, like potentially an Ivy League school or a Patriot League school or one of those types. And the school in Virginia, I think, will open up a lot of doors in that regard. So hopefully there's a few more offers to be had this summer before he moves. And I'm going to fly to Virginia, you know, two or three times during the season and watch the rest of it online. And it'll be a weird thing for me to not get to go and watch. But I'm proud of him for how hard he's worked.
0: Awesome stuff. Farhan, always great stuff. Appreciate you joining us in studio, and enjoy the rest of your time here in Ottawa.
1: All right, man. Claire, we're still here. Come hang out with us later tonight.
0: There you go.
1: She big timed me.
0: Can't believe that.
1: I know. Are you going to come? You going to join us?
0: I'll come for one.
1: Okay, so do this for me real quick. I know you got to go to break. Do more Ottawa fans love or hate the Habs?
0: Oh, I feel like so there's a lot of Hab fans here. But if you're an Ottawa fan, you're probably cheering for Carolina.
2: Yeah, and it's hatred.
1: In Vancouver, there's a small number of Habs fans who go to the games.
0: Yeah.
1: Right? But I think generally there's an overall, I don't care, in BC about them being in it. But, for me, I'll be honest with you. Like I'm a CFL guy, and I would love nothing more than for the CFL to have a long, clear runway. And so that means no Canadian teams this deep in the playoffs.
0: Yeah, well, next year, you're not going to be able to avoid it with the early start.
1: You're right. Yeah, no, it'll make it 2 weeks harder, but like, is that a bigger deal, or is more competition with the NFL in the fall a bigger deal? So yeah. I, you know, and the weather and how it affects Grey Cup. So I get it. And you know what? I don't mind them for trying. And I'm more concerned about the start. So like, I do think if we can get to a 10th team, now you don't need 21 weeks to do an 18 game schedule. So you can then have your earlier Grey Cup, but still start the season a little bit later. So I would hope that they can kind of get to that point, because, you know, with the draft and how fast it's going to take to get to camp, it is going to complicate things more on that end than people realize.
0: Farhan, always a pleasure. Appreciate the time.
1: Thanks, guys.
0: It's Farhan Lalji from TSN. Take a break and continue with more of The Drive. Brendan Bell at 425. Stephen Caldwell at 505. This is The Drive on TSN 1200.
2: All right, take another look at the drive home, and 417 westbound, slow from Island Park to Pinecrest. There is also a collision around Island Park, adding to the bumper-to-bumper volume. Eastbound, 417, slow from Bayshore to Green Bank, then again from Riverside to Innes. 174 eastbound, moderate to heavy volume between the Split and Montreal Road. A couple of collisions on top of the one on the 417, dealing with Searville at Startop and Heron at Alta Vista. 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TSN 1200 weather. Clear tonight, low of 11. Sunny tomorrow with a chance of afternoon showers, high of 28. Right now it's 20. 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

0: It's a drive on TSN 1200. AJ Jakubek, Graham Creech, Hannah Toth. We're late. We went very long with Farhan Lalji, but it was excellent to have him in studio here. So let's give away a prize. It's a 4-pack of tickets to see Atletico Ottawa against FC Supra du Québec. That's at TD Place, Tuesday, June 9th, 7 p.m. kickoff. 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Caller 12 now at 750-1200. Brendan Bell's going to join us at 425, so we got to get back on the clock. We'll have a CFRA news update, all of what you need to know on the other side. We'll do some more texts on the Gabriel Pizza text line. Stephen Caldwell will join us at 5:05 talking Canada soccer with the World Cup now 2.5 weeks away. They named their 32-man squad today for training camp. Still 6 more cuts between now and Friday. 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
16: I'm Emma Kelly with the news on TSN 1200 for 580 CFRA. We're watching westbound traffic on the 417 near Pinecrest yet again after a change was made to hopefully ease congestion somewhat. The westbound on-ramp from Woodruff, which had temporarily been bus only, is open to all vehicles again. Area Councillor Lane Johnson tells CFRA's Ottawa worker Patricia Bull the city had to reach out to the province.
17: Getting that lane open was a conversation between OC Transpo and the Ministry of Transportation, and it was resolved that it could be done with minimal impact to anyone else. So it is a net benefit for everyone trying to move through that area.
16: One lane each direction of the 417 remains closed near Pinecrest as crews install signage connected with the O-Train Western Expansion Project. Mayor Mark Sutcliffe officially filed his papers for re-election today, saying he wants to build on progress from his first term.
18: At a time like this, we can't afford to make a U-turn and go back to the way things were 4 years ago. We can't afford risky ideas that will lead to huge tax increases. So today, I've registered to be a candidate for mayor because I love my city and I don't ever want Ottawa to be in that situation again.
16: Sutcliffe becomes the fourth candidate for mayor who has officially filed, joining Councillor Jeff Leeper, Alex Lawson, and Neil Saravanamutu. Ontario's police watchdog has discontinued its investigation into a fatal crash in rural Ottawa South, where Ottawa police officers were unable to find the body of a victim. The crash happened on Bank Street near Morningside last January. The body was found a day after when police returned to the area. According to a statement, the director of Special Investigations Unit has identified what appears to be evidence of misconduct by the officer who initially went to the scene. The SIU has referred the matter to Chief Eric Stubbs, saying a code of conduct investigation should take place. And I are up to date from News Talk 5. CFRA. I'm Emma Kelly with the news on TSN 1200.
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0: Let's Drive on TSN 1200. AJ Jakubik alongside Graham Creech and Hannah Toth. Here's a little bit of what you need to know today. First off, congratulations to Paulo Pereira. Got the Atletico Ottawa tickets today. We'll give out more of those throughout the week. It's game three of the Eastern Conference final tonight between Carolina and Montreal. We got the pregame show at 7:30. Puck drop shortly after 8 o'clock. Series tied 1-1 at the Bell Center tonight. Of course, Vegas up 3-0 in the Western Conference final against Colorado. Norway qualified for the quarterfinals with a win today over Czechia at the Worlds. They've had a great tournament so far, so Canada finishes first in their group. The Red Blacks have added King Ambers and Emerick Boutin to the six-game injured list. They also signed receivers Carl Chester out of Southern Miss and Kajia Holloway out of Temple. Jesse Marsh says that he expects Alphonso Davies to play at the World Cup, but he might not be ready for the opener. Promise David will be on the 26-man squad. They named their 32-man training camp roster today, so six more cuts between now and Friday. Koke, Noah Abatne, and Joachim Collonge are part of the CPL Team of the Week for Atletico Ottawa. The Royal Ottawa Golf Club will host the LPGA CPKC Women's Open. That'll be in the summer of 2027. French Open, Leila Annie Fernandez with an opening match today. And she lost 6-4, 6-4, so she's been eliminated in round one. So that's a little bit of what you need to know today. I haven't seen much of the Worlds, but I've been watching the highlights. Feels like Dylan Cousins is playing really well based on some of the highlights I've seen, which is always a positive. Had a pretty good season here with the Ottawa Senators. We've seen it before with guys like Nick Paul and Connor Brown in the past go over, represent Canada, come back, and it spurs them to a different level. How much do you think, especially if they go out and win gold, that might help a guy like Dylan Cousins?
1: I think last I looked, leading the tournament in goals, and he's playing a lot of wing. So I think that's the intriguing thing. Not you can go over the Worlds and have success like Connor Brown and Nick Paul have done it. Of course, it's a good experience, but I'd never think, oh, that's going to translate to the Senators winning the Stanley Cup or whatever. Obviously, it's a great achievement and good experience, but more kind of thinking in terms of the Cousins talk, is that a possibility here? Is he a winger in Ottawa?
0: Well, the one thing is, Ottawa, I think we all know they could use a scoring winger, and they do have a lot of depth where you can easily go, Tim Stützle's your number one. You can easily go Pinto number two, but Ridly Gregg can be a top nine center as well. And I still think he plays his best hockey up the middle. As much like he had some really good moments, especially down the stretch this year, but it's not out of the realm of possibility. Plus you got Stephen Halliday, who's maybe ready to take another step. I think that starts with being on the fourth line, but to me, maybe that could be an internal solution in terms of a guy that can move over to the wing.
1: Mm-hmm.
0: It's a nice option to have. It doesn't mean you can try it for one game or five games, and if you don't like it, you got yourself a center there. But it's always good to have options.
1: And they did try that a little bit this past season. So, but that's definitely my takeaway, watching his success and the fact that it's coming a lot on the wing.
0: So we'll see if Canada can find a way. There's a lot of reasons to cheer for Canada anyways. I always cheer for Canada, no matter what the sport, no matter what the event. But, man, to see Macklin Celebrini lead that team as captain, personal connection to Misha Donskov. I had a conversation with someone out west that wasn't too pleased that Misha was the head coach of the world championship team when he doesn't have world championship or like head coaching experience. So that would be awesome for him. A lot of reasons I'd like to see Canada win gold beyond the obvious, and Dylan Cousins getting a world championship gold medal would be a pretty cool thing as well. Shane Pinto, of course, was able to get one last year for Team USA. All right, take a break. When we come back, Brendan Bell will join us. Talk a little Stanley Cup playoffs. Big game three tonight in Montreal between the Habs and the Hurricanes. And how about the Vegas Golden Knights? They're up 3-0 on Colorado as they look for the potential sweep tomorrow at home against the Avalanche. 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
1: All right, taking another look at the drive home, 417 westbound, slow from Island Park all the way to Pinecrest, eastbound, slow from Bayshore to Green Bank, and again from Riverside to Innis. 174 eastbound, seeing moderate to heavy volume between the split Montreal Road, and there is a collision at the split. More collisions, Hunt Club westbound near Riverside and Heron at Prince of Wales. 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TSN 1200 weather. Clear tonight, low of 11. Sunny tomorrow with a chance of afternoon showers. High of 28. Right now it's 20 at TSN 1200.
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9: It's Drive on TSN 1200. AJ Jakubek, Graham Creed, Shanna Toth. And let's get to our next guest on the Gabriel Pizza Hotline. Former NHL defenseman, former Ottawa 67, current TSN 1200 soccer analyst, or hockey analyst, I should say. My head's in World Cup mode right now, Brendan Bell.
10: Uh-oh.
9: Brendan, how are you?
11: I'm good. You want to talk soccer? Let's do it. I'm not really up to date in the last 20 years or so, but I could give you some good stuff from the early 2000s when I was a bit more of a football guy.
9: Who was your guy back in the early 2000s?
11: Well, I was a Man United guy. We had a British fellow that coached me soccer growing up, and so he kind of indoctrinated me, but, I don't know, that time it was, I really liked Zlatan. The more I followed him, the more I got to know about him, and that the less I liked him. But at the time, he was kind of like the young superstar that was popping onto the scene. So Ibrahimovic was my guy that I followed.
9: Love it. I did not know that. See, there we go. Just by me screwing up, we learned something new about Brendan Bell today.
11: Okay, hockey, let's go. No soccer. That's about the depth of my knowledge.
9: Let's start with Vegas, Colorado. How crazy is it that this Colorado team that won the President's Trophy, 8-1 through the playoffs, and now they're down to one game away from being eliminated. The Vegas Golden Knights have been the better team, and they're up 3-0 in this series against the Avalanche.
11: Yeah, I mean, you know, Colorado was the best team in the National Hockey League all year. And then, you know, you're short Cale Makar, and you think, okay, well, they're still good enough that they can overcome this. And before you know it, they're down 2-0 in the series. Well, Makar comes back, and it didn't matter. And I mean, I'll be honest. I shut that game off after the first period yesterday. It just seemed like, okay, good. We got a series again. We're back at 2-1. But man, this Vegas team, like, we all know how good they are, and they've got the winning pedigree, you know, despite the fact that this team hasn't been around very long. They just continue to bring in winners, and they continue to bring in stars. And it seems like what was a pretty crazy situation in letting go of you know, a local guy in Bruce Cassidy, so close to the end of the season. Again, seems like Vegas knows exactly what they're doing and are pushing all the right buttons. They bring in Torts, and, they've really been on a tear ever since.
10: Just looking at the date here, exactly a month ago, I asked you what's the mindset of an athlete down 3-0. So what, refresh our memories, what would it be like?

0: for those Colorado Avalanche?
1: Yeah, well, I gave a bit of a different spin when I was talking about it from a Sens perspective, if we're being honest. You know, I mean, I think that, you know, as an athlete, like, you've heard Bednar say it now, heard players say it, that, like, we're not trying to win four games, we're trying to win one game. Like, we just want to win the next one, and you scratch and claw for that next win. But ultimately, let's be realistic here. Like, how many times has this happened where teams come back from down 3-0 and win a series? You know, like, we've all done it now. We've all but written off the Colorado Avalanche and just assume that it's going to be Vegas in the finals. And who are they going to get? They're going to get Carolina or Montreal. Now, Avalanche players in the dressing room and the coaching staff, and, you know, they'll all tell you that that's not what we're doing. And they're not. But everybody knows what the odds are and knows what the stats are and what the data says on how hard it is to come back in a series, especially against a team like Vegas, who's battle tested and proven. You know, Colorado's put themselves in a huge hole, in one that they're probably not going to be able to dig their way out of. But ultimately, it's one game. It's one shift. It's one period. It's one game. You know, all the cliches that you hear over and over and over. That's what's being spouted, you know, not only out of that Colorado locker room, but in that locker room as well.
2: What drought ends first? Canadian team winning a Stanley Cup for the first time in 33 years, or a team that wins the President's Trophy? It's been 13 years, not only since a team won the Stanley Cup that also won the President's Trophy. It's been 13 years since a team actually got to the Stanley Cup Finals, and 10 of those 13 have ended in round one or round two. So which drought do you think ends first?
1: Well, I mean, if I'm being optimistic, I'd like to say it's the Canadian team winning the Stanley Cup. If I'm being realistic, I think it, you know, and we've seen how long it's taken, 33 years now. But the President's Trophy thing is an interesting one. I wasn't aware of that. But, you know, it just goes to show, like, 82 games is an awfully long season. And for you to be good enough to win the President's Trophy, and to put up the numbers and the amount of wins that you need over the course of the year, generally that means you've been pretty healthy. You've had some good fortune. You haven't had a ton of slumps, that kind of thing. It just goes to show how long playoffs is and what a grind it is. You know, like, it's really, really, really hard to win the Stanley Cup. And so, you know, despite the fact that you play 82 games and you can be the best team in the league, you know, as soon as that puck drops for the start of the playoffs, everybody's 0-0. And everybody starts from the same page, and it's a battle of attrition. It's a war in that mini 7-game series, you know, and it's the first of four. It doesn't matter how you get there. Like, look what Montreal did, right? And they go to 7 games against Tampa. They go to 7 games against Buffalo. Carolina's sitting there waiting for them. Carolina's had their way with everybody, you know, pounded Ottawa, pounded Philly, and you think, oh man, time's going to run out for Montreal. They're just going to be, you know, they're going to be too gassed. They've played too much hockey. They're young. They're inexperienced. And what do they do in game one? Like, they come out and they absolutely put the boots to Carolina. Now, we can argue about whether that's, you know, the long layoff with Carolina, whether, you know, they weren't ready. Obviously, they came back and played real well in game two. But still, that's an overtime game that, you know, one bounce, one shot goes the other way. And we're talking about Montreal being up 2-0 in that series. So, you know, I'm not surprised by that stat that, you know, the team that won the President's Trophy hasn't won the Stanley Cup, let alone got out of first or second round. 10 times, but I mean, at some point that's going to break. I'm glad to see that we do have a Canadian team in the, you know, close enough in the semifinals, with an opportunity to go to Stanley Cup final, because, you know, this country's dying for it.
2: You mentioned Vegas being battle tested. How much do you think that has been an issue? Obviously the injuries, like losing Makar the first couple of games, having him at whatever percentage he played at in game three, and having Nate MacKinnon, you know, limping around for the last, you know, four shifts that he played in the third period, certainly didn't help as well. But just for a team that went 8-1 in the playoffs, for a team that really has been on cruise control, you've kind of known that they've been a first place team really since November, that no one was really testing them, for that. How much does that play a factor in what they're doing here?
1: Well, I mean, I think there's two sides to it. Like, really, MacKinnon, like, I think what we've seen from MacKinnon in this series is frustration, really. You know, like, yes, he was hurt last night, and he blocked the shot, and, you know, so he's a little bit banged up. But to me, it looks like more frustration than it does hurt, you know. And no doubt about it, everybody's hurt this time of year. Everybody's playing through something. Makar came back after missing a couple of games. I thought he was really good last night. He's always really good. I think if you put the gear on, you lace them up, it's got to be expected that you're going to contribute and you're going to play and you're going to give it everything you got. And, you know, there's no excuses come playoff time. Like, again, everybody's injured. Everybody's banged up. But, you know, I think it's a testament to Vegas with how good they've been. Like, they're so high end with their talent. Like, they've got, you know, I mean, their first two lines are fantastic. And then you've got Stone and Hurdle playing on the wings in the third line. Like, they're so deep. You've got Eichel and William Karlsson centering lines one and two. Like, they're just really, really hard to play against. And, you know, despite the fact that Colorado was so good this year, they're, you know, like, they've filled in their depth, but they're kind of a one-line team. Like, it's McKinnon and Natchez, and then it's Makar on the back end. And they did get great goaltending this year from Wedgwood. But ultimately, like, they're very top-heavy, where I think that Vegas is more spread out. And they've got more weapons, and, you know, it hasn't really been, you know, first round or two, it was Marner was really carrying the load offensively. You're waiting for Eichel to kind of pick things up. Stone's in and out of the lineup. Like, they've got so much depth up front. And, you know, this Vegas team is built to win. And they've got Carter Hart now, who's played very, very well throughout this run in the playoffs. Like, they're going to be tough to beat.
0: 1-1, Canadiens Hurricanes, game three tonight. Obviously, that game one for Carolina, like, full credit to the Habs, but you have to kind of assume that layoff hurt them. They bounced back in game two. What have you seen so far in that series? And, like, where do you think this goes? Is this going the distance? How do you view this series?
1: I think it is going the distance. I worry a little bit about Montreal and having played so much hockey and limited rest. But then, you know, as I mentioned earlier, like, this Montreal team is just, like, I hate to say it, but they're fun. Like, they're a fun team to watch. They got a lot of talent. And to me, it kind of looks like they don't know what they don't know. Like, they don't realize that this moment is huge and that, you know, the opportunity they've got in front of them might not come around again. Like, they're the young upstarts that are just continuing to get it done. And I think that, you know, with the amount of talent that they've got really all throughout the lineup, but up front specifically, and young guys that are really carrying the mail, like, Nick Suzuki doesn't play like a young guy because he's just, like, he's not quite Patrice Bergeron, but he's, you know, I would put him in that conversation. Guys like Caulfield, Slavkovsky, Demidov, like, there's a lot of talent throughout that lineup, and they're getting contributions from guys like Newhook and, you know, guys down in the lineup that are really, really good players. They're fun to watch. I'd like to say this one's going to go the distance because I know that Carolina's not going to roll over. I think Montreal's got, you know, better than a puncher's chance in this series. Obviously, it's a 5-game series now. Montreal's got home ice advantage, which really hasn't mattered to them much throughout this playoff run. But, you know, I can't imagine there'd be many better places to watch a hockey game than tonight at the Bell Center. You know, that place is going to be absolutely rabid. And, you know, I like this Montreal team. Like, I think they've got as good a chance as anybody against this, against the Carolina team that really rolled over everybody for the first, you know, first 4 weeks or so of the playoffs.
2: Talking Stanley Cup playoffs with Brandon Bell. You mentioned that crowd, and you mentioned Montreal has basically been playing better hockey on the road. How difficult is it? Just, like, obviously you want the home crowd to be loud and you can get energy out of that, but does it feel like maybe they're trying a little bit too hard to please the crowd, given how they've played at home?
1: Maybe. I mean, you know, the other part of that too is there's another team on the ice that is also feeding off that energy, is also into that atmosphere, is also, you know, like, that it works both ways. Like, yeah, you've got the home crowd, and yeah, they're certainly cheering for you and they're booing the other team in that, but there's something to be said for just playing in an atmosphere that's that electric. You know, it helps both teams. Like, it's not like it's no fun for Carolina. Like, it's awesome going into an atmosphere like that. So, I don't know if it's, again, I think Montreal has had the success that they've had so far this spring because they don't know what they don't know. They go out and play, and it looks like that's a group that really, really, really, really likes each other, really, really cares for each other. Obviously, Marty St. Louis is a huge, huge part of that. And, you know, you hear him talk in his pressers after the game day skates. You see some of the stuff that they throw out on social media from the locker room and that. Like, he's a guy that everybody would love to play for. You know, obviously, he was a player, and he's not too far removed from his career. but he just gets it. And to me, it seems like he's pushing all the right buttons for that group. And it's a young group of guys that, you know, it's a funny thing. Like when you get to pro hockey, there's always that divide in a locker room where there's the older guys, you know, married and kids and kind of, you know, doing their own thing. And they've got constraints on their time and, you know, other commitments outside of the rink. But then you've got the young guys that like, they don't do anything other than hang around each other. Like it's, you know, you go for breakfast together at the rink, you go for lunch afterwards, you maybe go home and have a nap, or some guys play video games or whatever it is, and you get together for dinner. It's like, that's your family. And to me, this Montreal Canadiens team feels like it's a bunch of guys that really, really like each other and like being around each other, and it shows in their play.
0: What's, AJ and I were talking earlier just about, like, if it ends up being Carolina-Vegas, and even if Vegas loses in the cup final, like, it could be Marner that gets Conn Smythe just because of the lack of, like, firepower and production offensively from Canes players. Like, is there anyone that has stuck out to you, not only, like, the Ottawa series, but, like, as the playoffs have progressed, that's not a part of that Stankoven line that you've been impressed with by the Canes?
1: Yeah, I mean, we obviously all watched the Carolina-Ottawa series very closely, right? And it was the Stankoven line that pretty much won that series. Freddie Anderson had a big hand in that as well. And then Philly, to be honest with you, like, that series didn't really move the needle for me a lot, and it was over so quickly. Like, that's the one thing that I'm taking away from all this is how much fun and how good the first round of Stanley Cup playoffs is. Because, you know, now we're in a situation where you get one game a night, and it's great. It's awesome. But if you've got a game that's a bit of a snoozer, or, you know, like last night, I'm an idiot. I turned the game off after the first period, up 3-0, just because I thought, well, you know, this one's over. Like, it's a playoff hockey game. You get a 3-0 lead. You're the best team in the league in the regular season. You got to lock this thing down. But that being said, you know, like, I miss the first round where it's like you're flipping channels, you're back and forth between games. There's a buzzer beater. We're going overtime in this one. Who saw that coming? Like, there's just so much action and so much activity. And then you get to this time of season, you know, and even, you know, a week or two from now when we get to the finals where, oh, we got a couple of days in between games. Like, this sucks. You know, like, I want hockey. I want more hockey. I want more, like, as much playoff hockey as you can possibly get.
2: Dylan Cousins is Canada's top goal scorer playing the wing at the World Championship right now. Could that be the answer to the scoring winger that Ottawa needs? Obviously, it would create another hole up the middle. You've got Ridley Gregg there. You've got Stephen Halliday there. Of course, you got Pinto and Stützle. Do you like the possibility of maybe trying Cousins a little bit more on the wing?
1: Yeah, I mean, I heard you guys talking about it in the previous segment, and I thought, like, yeah, maybe, you know, but I also think that, you know, the strength of the Senators up front is down the middle, right? And a guy like Dylan Cousins, you know, yes, he's putting up numbers at the World Championship when you're playing with top end elite talent. Senators have some of that, and you could absolutely find a spot for him on the top two lines on the wing. You could shuffle pieces around and that kind of thing. But to me, you know, really, really good teams and teams that compete for championships are built down the middle. And I think if you've got a guy who's 6'3", 6'4", who skates well, plays hard, can score, plays both sides of the puck, which is what Dylan Cousins is, I think it's tough to move him out of the middle of the ice. Now, that being said, we all know Senators have got a bit of an issue in their top six. You need one more scorer. You need somebody else who's going to contribute on the wing in a top six role. And it's a pretty, you know, it's a pretty interesting argument that can be made for, well, maybe you slide Cousins up into one of those spots. And is Ridley Gregg ready to be a second line center in the National Hockey League? I mean, you know, I like a lot about Ridley Gregg's line or about Ridley Gregg's game. But, you know, to me, I think it's like, it's a big, strong man's game for the most part. And, you know, he's not a big guy, and he's not going to be a big guy. I think he's probably topped out. He might gain 5 or 10 pounds between now and the end of his career, but he's not going to play a big, heavy game. And I think you want big, heavy centers. It wouldn't surprise me if they try Cousin on the wing at some point this year. But to me, I think just the way that this Senators team is built, he's a center. Now that certainly could change based on, you know, what happens July 1st and over the course of the summer.
0: Fans and people been reporting and speculating on possible moves of Devin Levi and Sebastian Kosa. Would you look at any of these guys as options, potentially as a backup or just depth for the Senators to acquire?
1: Yes. You know, that is the easy answer. I think that, you know, what, like, which Linus Ullmark are we going to get to start next season? Are we going to get the guy who struggled out of the gates and for the first couple of months of the season and, you know, the much talked about save percentage and expected goals and, you know, the advanced stats that showed that the Senators were a top five, top 10 team in the National Hockey League if they could get a save every once in a while? Or are we going to get the Linus Ullmark that we saw in four games in the playoffs and albeit, you know, four losses, but certainly you couldn't pin any of that on Ullmark and the way that he played. So I know that there's a renewed confidence in Ullmark after the playoff run, but to me, I think you've got to have a bit of an insurance policy back there. And I also think that you why not take a chance on a young guy, who's got a proven track record. You know, we talk about Marilyn and you talk about Sogard, the Sens have drafted big goalies and prospects that we've seen some of that. And to me, they're just not quite ready for prime time yet. And so if you can get a guy like Levi or like Kosa or somebody who might be a little bit further on in their development and, you know, full transparency, maybe they're not further along in their development. Maybe it's just a reputation thing. Okay. But to me, at least you're trying. And then you've got an NHL backup who's got the potential, like the ceiling, I think is probably higher than on what you've currently got in the Senators organization. And what's it going to cost you? Not a ton because, you know, everybody knows that those are two teams that have got a logjam in net and they're going to want to move somebody. So I think if those are opportunities that are real and that present themselves, I'm sure that Steve Staios and Senators brass will be exploring them.
2: Brendan Bell, TSN 1200 hockey analyst, and back in the day, a big fan of Zlatan Ibrahimovic. Always good stuff. Appreciate the time here today.
1: Anytime, fellas. We'll talk to you next Monday.
2: It's Brendan Bell joining us on the Gabriel Pizza Hotline. It is the official pizza of the Ottawa Senators. Some texts on the other side, and we will have some soccer talk with Stephen Caldwell at 5:05. Canada's announced their 32-man training camp roster and some tidbits from Jesse Marsh on the roster today, from Alphonso Davies' availability to Promise David being on the roster. Well, we'll get the latest from Stephen Caldwell at 5:05 as the World Cup just over 2 weeks away. This is The Drive on TSN 1200.
0: All right, it's a mess heading west once again on the 417, which is bumper to bumper from Island Park to Pinecrest. Eastbound, slow from Bayshore to Green Bank and then from Riverside to Innes. 174 eastbound, moderate to heavy volume between the split Montreal Road. It's the all-weather drive main event. 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TSN 1200 weather. Clear tonight, low of 11. Sunny tomorrow with a chance of afternoon showers. High of 28. Right now it's 20. 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

0: It's Drive on TSN 1200. AJ Jakubek, Graham Creech, Hannah Toth. So we've got a big one tonight between Montreal and Carolina. 7:30 pregame, 8 o'clock start here on TSN 1200. Series tied 1-1. Game 3 tonight from what should be a madhouse at the Bell Center. It's also game 4 of the NBA's Eastern Conference Final tonight. The New York Knicks trying to advance to the NBA Finals for the first time since 1999. Courtside seats already going for $280,000. Sold on StubHub. Someone bought 2 courtside seats for the first game in New York for the Finals for $280,000. Like, that is a ridiculous amount.
1: Yeah, it is obviously bonkers, but it's all celebs, and especially New York, right? Like, that's what it's known for every time that the postseason rolls around. Like, I think every single game they've ever played at home, there's like a flash of the celebs that have been there. Like, they put together the every name, and they're all gigantic names. So that doesn't surprise me, but it's crazy. Like, I saw that same figure, but I haven't looked into the rest. Like, what would it be to get in? Like, worst case, like, can the average Joe go, or is it just insane?
0: Yeah, I wonder if it's going to be like $10,000. I'll have to check that out. Again, they have to clinch their spot in the finals, so it'll be a lot easier to do so. But StubHub's already selling tickets that, you know, like, they can do that. $280,000. That's an obscene amount. But the Knicks can clinch their spot tonight. I wonder what the spot next to Travis Kelce and Taylor Swift was in Cleveland. Courtside. Travis representing his home city.
1: Yeah, that's pretty big time. You know that the Cavs would have won 2 games if it were for analytics, right?
0: So. Yeah, those comments. I figured I saw those comments. I just figured, you know what? I heard a little bit of Colin Cowherd today. He was off because it's Memorial Day in the U.S. and they're talking about that. It's, you know, that sounds like a coach that's just grasping at straws. I would hope he actually doesn't believe that because analytically it said maybe somewhere that they should have won 2 games. I mean, they didn't hit the shots and the Knicks did. That's basketball in a nutshell. You kind of need to shoot well. Like, you can't just expect, oh, well, you know, we had the same amount of shots as them, and so we should have won by this amount of points based on expectations. No, you actually have to hit the shots. That's kind of just like in hockey, you actually have to score goals. And in baseball, you have to actually get on base and score runs.
1: I just think that game 1 loss crushed them.
0: Like, yeah.
1: What is it, 22 points, fourth quarter?
0: I haven't watched a lot of this series. I was watching game 4. Not from the entire, like, 22 down, but from about 14 or 16 down. And, like, that's one of those crowds. Like, we talked about the Bell Center. And it's fantastic, but it feels like the road teams are playing better in Montreal than they are. But when the crowd gets going there in basketball, it really does start to feel like a bit of an avalanche. And the Garden is one of the great venues in sports. There's a lot of cookie cutter arenas, especially in North America, that have NHL hockey and NBA basketball. It doesn't mean there aren't a great atmosphere in them, but the Garden's got that old school feel, and it's been fun to watch playoff games there through the years, whether Knicks or Rangers. All right, we'll take our top hour break. When we come back, CFRA News Update, all of what you need to know. And then Stephen Caldwell will join us from TSN. Big week and a big couple of months for Canada. With the World Cup coming, Canada named their training camp roster, and they have 6 cuts to make before Friday, and the announcement, which will be on TSN. and some more Stanley Cup playoff talk after that as we continue with the drive on TSN 1200.
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9: I'm Emma Kelly with the news on TSN 1200 for 580 CFRA. We're watching westbound traffic on the 417 near Pinecrest yet again after a change was made to hopefully ease congestion somewhat. The westbound on-ramp from Woodruff, which had temporarily been bus only, is open to all vehicles again. Area Councillor Lane Johnson tells CFRA's Ottawa worker Patricia Bull the city had to reach out to the province.
10: Getting that lane open was a conversation between OC Transpo and the Ministry of Transportation, and it was resolved that it could be done with minimal impact to anyone else. So it is a net benefit for everyone trying to move through that area.
9: One lane each direction of the 417 remains closed near Pinecrest as crews install signage connected with the O-Train Western Expansion Project. Mayor Mark Sutcliffe officially filed his papers for re-election today, saying he wants to build on progress from his first term.
11: At a time like this, we can't afford to make a U-turn and go back to the way things were 4 years ago. We can't afford risky ideas that will lead to huge tax increases. So today, I've registered to be a candidate for mayor because I love my city and I don't ever want Ottawa to be in that situation again.
9: Sutcliffe becomes the fourth candidate for mayor who has officially filed, joining Councillor Jeff Leeper, Alex Lawson, and Neil Saravanamutu. Ontario's police watchdog has discontinued its investigation into a fatal crash in rural Ottawa South, where Ottawa police officers were unable to find the body of a victim. The crash happened on Bank Street near Morningside last January. The body was found a day after when police returned to the area. According to a statement, the Director of Special Investigations Unit has identified what appears to be evidence of misconduct by the officer who initially went to the scene. The SIU has referred the matter to Chief Eric Stubbs, saying a code of conduct investigation should take place. And I are up to date from News Talk 5. ABC FRA. I'm Emma Kelly with the news on TSN 1200.
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0: Drive on TSN 1200. AJ Jackie back alongside Graham Creech and Hannah Toth. Here's a little bit of what you need to know today. Carolina and Montreal, we've got it for you on TSN 1200. The pregame show at 7:30, puck drop at 8 o'clock. Series is tied 1-1. Vegas is a 3-0 in the Western Conference Final as they look for the sweep tomorrow against the Colorado Avalanche. The Royal Ottawa Golf Club will host the LPGA Women's Open in the summer of 2027. And Jesse Marsh says that he expects Alphonso Davies to play at the World Cup, but he might not be ready for the opener. Promise David also will be on the 26-man roster. They named 32 today. Still six more cuts to go by Friday. As we head to the Gabriel Pizza Hotline, that's going to be a busy couple of months for this man with the World Cup 2.5 weeks away. And, of course, the selection show on Friday for Team Canada from TSN. Pleased to be joined by a Scottish international. It's Stephen Caldwell. Stephen, thanks for joining us. How are you?
1: Thanks for having me. Doing well, thank you.
0: Yeah, so how excited are you for the next couple of months? It's starting to hit me here that everything's coming. I mean, that Uzbekistan game on Monday, of course, Canada will announce their squad on Friday, and just 2.5 weeks away from Canada's first ever World Cup game on home soil for the men.
1: Yeah, it's exciting, isn't it? It feels very real now. I think it took a while to maybe get going here in Canada to actually really feel like the World Cup was coming to Toronto and Vancouver. So it's definitely here now. You can start to feel it in ramping up to that first game in Toronto on June 12th with a number of different things, you know, the roster reveal, and then obviously the two friendlies will tell us a lot in terms of where Canada are at, where some of the injured players are at, and sort of the 11 that Jesse Marsh will select in that first game against Bosnia.
2: Yeah, before getting into all the potential injuries or guys being left off the roster, like, is there any, like, are you expecting a surprise, like a big time surprise in any way in terms of somebody making it or not making it that you didn't see coming?
1: No, I don't think there'll be any big surprises. Jesse Marsh has essentially chosen sort of 32 names to go to Charlotte this week. Some of them, like Alphonso Davies, will be getting there a little bit later. But when you look at the 32 names on that list, there's no real surprises. They're all guys that have been in and around the national team for a couple of years at least. So, yeah, I think he's probably solidified in his mind, I would guess, maybe 23, 24 of the 26. There's maybe a couple of places that it could be injury related in terms of does he select a certain player or not, or maybe some places that are up for grabs in terms of balance of the squad where he might want another centre back to provide more cover. So I think that's where he's at. But you know, we're pretty close to kind of figuring out who these 26 names are. Probably a little less clear on what that starting 11 will be on June 12th, just because of, again, maybe the form of the goalkeepers and then some injuries like Davies and Bombito to see if they're going to be 100% for the opener.
0: So we'll start with Alphonso Davies. And, I mean, it's just been a terrible 15, 16 months for him. Hasn't played for Canada, you know, had the ACL injury, came back, and he's suffered three different injuries since then. But not ruled out of the World Cup, not likely to play that first game on the 12th, and not joining the team until they get to Edmonton for the Uzbekistan friendly. So just how effective can he be, you know, if he comes in, let's say, game two, game three of the group stage, you know, and coming off all these injuries? And how much faith can people have that he's going to be able to get through, you know, never mind 90 minutes, but even 50 or 60?
1: Well, first of all, I want to say I won't rule him out of that first game yet. I know Jesse Marsh is playing it cautious, and he's suggesting that he might not make the first game. When you look at the injury that we're led to believe, the severity of that injury means that it's highly unlikely. But I know how much he's going to want to play, and I know how quick his body seems to heal. And then the decision will be, does Jesse Marsh really need him? And is it worth kind of risking his health, his fitness in that first game, knowing that there's games two and three to come, and then hopefully some knockout games? So there's a lot to consider there. I think him getting to Edmonton is a very positive sign, actually, because I thought maybe that would even be too soon for him, and he might meet in Montreal or a little later than that. So the fact that he's getting to Edmonton and he's willing to travel there and then go with the team to Montreal is a good sign. I don't expect to see him and play any part in the June 1st or June 5th games, but I think he's probably got a thought in his mind that he can play some minutes of that first game. Whether Jesse Marsh thinks that or not, we'll wait and see. But he's an ambitious guy. He's someone that obviously wants to lead his country in what will be the biggest ever soccer games for the men's national team by a mile on home soil. And so I can see where his kind of determination and his motivation is coming from. Will he be 100%? I doubt it. As he's shown recently with Bayern Munich, which is a very high level of European and world football, even when he's not quite 100%, he can still be very effective. And he's the one true world-class player that Canada have. So I would suggest, knowing that Canada likely needs someone in that first game, that having Davies available in some form or another is a massive positive. So if he can play some minutes, whether from the start or from the bench, I think it will be a huge positive for the team.
2: Jesse Marsh says that they'll go with one keeper. They're not going to platoon. Who do you anticipate being the starter, and how concerned, if at all, are you about the position?
1: Very concerned. They're not playing particularly well. They're two guys that I think have had pretty difficult seasons. At their best, I think they're two really good keepers. They're capable of putting in really strong performances, but they've struggled since they went to their new clubs in Orlando and Inter Miami, respectively. So it's a real battle that kind of nobody seems to want to win at the minute. It's kind of trending in the negative direction, where both guys are conceding a lot of goals on a regular basis. So, I think St. Clair probably has the upper hand. I think he sort of always has for a little while. Some might say that Crépeau seems to play better with the national team and seems to make the back line a little bit more calm. But St. Clair, in my opinion, has been the heir apparent, and I think he's probably still just got the nod. But he's certainly not been convincing for Miami. So I would imagine that he's in the lead. But I know Jesse Marsh is saying he wants to go with one and kind of wants to solidify that, but he's not done that yet because I think there's still uncertainty about kind of what the best option is and why. And maybe as we go through this World Cup group stage, both these guys might end up getting games because he might kind of choose specific skill set for a specific game because nobody's really kind of grabbed that number one spot.
3: Talking World Cup with Stephen Caldwell from TSN. How encouraged were you by just some of the injury news today? I mean, Promise David is going to make the squad, which is fantastic given his goal-scoring exploits in Belgium and even scoring three goals in limited minutes for Canada. Moise Bombido played 32 minutes when he hasn't played for months. And it just feels like even Alfie Jones and some of the other updates were pretty positive.
1: Yeah. And again, I'm not too surprised because it's like the pinnacle. You want to be out there, so you're pushing your body to the absolute limits. Your mindset's different. You want to do whatever it takes to be available, to be out there. Promise David is remarkable. I mean, the injury that he had to be looking as good as he is and to be in the discussion is absolutely miraculous, really, when you think about it. So credit to him, whatever he's done. His mindset, as we know, is so strong, so positive. That helps with injuries. And then the work that you do behind the scenes to make sure that you're giving yourself every possible chance. Pleased that Alfie Jones is there or thereabouts and might end up playing some games, some time on the field. But Bombito's, he's probably just about as critical as Alphonso Davies. He's totally needed in that back line. He needs to be as strong as he can be. He's the leader back there. He's outstanding. His pace, his power, his ability on the ball. So if Canada want to have a successful World Cup, they need Bombito to get through kind of every game and to almost get stronger as the tournament goes on. So that is, to me, the most positive news of the day, that Moise Bombito has came through 30-ish minutes, and we'll get more minutes in Edmonton, and then more minutes in Montreal, and hopefully be somewhere near his best June 12th. But as I said, kind of get stronger as the tournament goes on. That'll be enormous for Canada, and we'll really settle that back line.
2: What are your expectations for Canada at the World Cup, and like what would be considered a failure versus a successful tournament?
1: I would say a failure is not getting out of the group. I think they've been gifted a reasonably decent group. It's not a group that you can breeze through by any stretch of imagination, but when you think about a first game against Bosnia at home, as good as they can be at times, I don't think they're an invincible side by any matter of means. So that is a great first game. Qatar is a very winnable second game. And Switzerland are an excellent side, but again, they're sort of like another team that on your day with a bit of confidence going into the last game, thinking they might make some changes, you can get a result from. So they've got to get through the group. Amazing would be somehow winning the group and topping that group and staying in Vancouver, because then that gives you a really legitimate, strong chance of kind of coming through the knockout games and getting potentially to last 16 or a quarterfinal. So I know it's this big expectations, or it's sort of like talking about things that Canada haven't achieved so far. They've only scored 2 goals in the World Cup, never got a point yet. So to think about topping a group and winning a couple of knockout games would be absolutely remarkable. But I think it's achievable, and I think that they have to keep that in their mind and be confident that with home support and playing somewhere near the best, that they're capable of that. And who knows where that can take them. So getting through the group, essential, but staying in Vancouver and winning a few knockout games would be amazing, and I think it's achievable.
3: You mentioned just the 2 goals in 6 World Cup matches and no wins, no points so far. Jonathan David, you know, a guy that's been Canada's top goal scorer the last few years, not his best year at Juventus. He struggled. He found a little bit of form, and then, you know, it dipped again and just struggled to stay in the starting 11. So how difficult is that in a year where you're hoping that he can be at his best and scoring those goals? Now, you do have Kyle Larin that is in pretty good form playing for Southampton the second half of the season, and he was fantastic in leading them, well, almost to promotion. That's a different story altogether. But how concerned are you about David and just his form?
1: Yeah, I mean, I think I'll be the first to say he's not had the best of seasons. It's been difficult transition to acclimatise to a club like Juventus and to Serie A. But, you know, it's not been a great year for Juventus overall. So he's probably, I think, came through the worst of the kind of storm since he went there. I do think that he settled in a little bit more in the second half of the season. Goals never quite came as much as he would have liked, but I do think that he's a little more established and will want to try and get back there next season and hit the ground running. And he's also a pretty level-headed and confident guy. So, you know, can he come into the camp and can he lead the line and score the goals? I definitely think he can. I think he's one of the kind of few players that probably doesn't need to have that, you know, sort of load of goals behind him and to be in top form. I think he's level-headed, measured enough to kind of come in and be successful. But if you're looking at the positive, then you have to look at his partner or partners, because it's been a rotating kind of position for Canada. The second striker, it's been Oliver Shea, who's had a tough kind of year. It's been Larin at times. It's been promised David. But Kyle Larin, since he's went to English Championships, really settled in, and he's done ever so well. And he looks in great shape. He looks as fit as ever, and his confidence is high. He's holding the ball up well. He's scoring goals. He's doing all the things that we've seen from Larin at his best. So that is such a positive. It takes a bit of the strain off David, and it gives Canada a legitimate front two that could be feared by the defences in this tournament.
3: Who has the most sleepless nights over the next 4 days? I feel like of the 32, there's probably 3 or 4 guys like Jason Russell-Rowe, Bessong, Jaden Nelson, Knight LaBelle. Like, they're probably there more for injury replacements for some of those spots. But, you know, you got some guys like Ralph Prezo and Daniel Jebison, Jonathan Osorio, Jacob Schaffelberg that are they going to have some sleepless nights, or is there somebody else that's maybe on the bubble that you're thinking of?
1: I think most of the names you mentioned probably on the bubble. I think a few sleepless nights for sure. A few guys just desperate to be there. I can only imagine what they're going through. The ones that are probably on the edge. Maybe we're looking at probably like 8 to 10 guys that legitimately could drop out or kind of pop in depending on what happens in these next few days. Now, you can only control the things that you control, which is training, which is your attitude in the environment, which is your sort of enthusiasm to kind of being there and understanding your role. You know, you go to a tournament like a World Cup, there's 26 players and everyone has these kind of different roles to play. And I think a lot of guys have to understand that, you know, minutes will be harder to come by. They're there to kind of keep the levels high in training. They're there to be available if someone, you know, is fatigued or gets an injury or whatever it may be, needs a rest. It's that kind of position that I think Jesse Marsh will be looking at for the last places in this squad. So a lot of sleepless nights, but if I'm in this 32-man camp and there is some uncertainty, even with some of the stars are under fitness, I'm thinking that it's possible for me to go. You just have to. You have to be in that positive mindset and believe that you're just going to sneak in on Friday.
3: Last one, how excited are you? I mean, it's going to be quite the start to the tournament. Of course, you know, it all starts on June 11th. Canada plays on the 12th against Bosnia, and on the 13th, it's going to be Haiti, Scotland, and Foxborough. How excited are you to see Scotland back at the World Cup?
1: Oh, I can't wait. I'm really excited. I think it's been a long wait for Scotland as well. 1998, obviously, in France, the last time that we were at the World Cup. So amazing that they're back there. I think, again, looking at, you know, McGinn and McTominay and Robertson and these guys, I think, obviously, they'll probably see it as maybe their last chance, some of them, to kind of do something on that stage. First game's vital. They've got to beat Haiti. They beat Haiti, I think, to set themselves up to get out the group. Probably a little similar with Canada, where the one major concern would be goals. When games are tight, Scotland kind of struggle. So if they can come through that first game, somehow get a win, beat Haiti and feel confident, then I do think they can get someone against Morocco, which would probably see them through, and then they can relax a little bit. It'll be the first time we've ever made the knockout stage of a World Cup, which is quite incredible with some of the players and the squads we've had in the past. But it'd be an unbelievable achievement. And as we said all along, you make the knockouts, who knows? Who knows how far you can go and how many games you can win. So it's delightful they're back. Boston, for the first two games, is going to be crazy. There's going to be God knows how many Scots there. I think more than can fit in the stadium five times, because I think everyone will want to be in the city and savouring the atmosphere. And as always, I'm sure there'll be a life and soul of the party and putting on a good show, and just delighted to be there supporting our nation.
3: Well, it's going to be an honour.

0: All right, if you're heading west on the 417, it remains slow from Island Park all the way to Pinecrest. Eastbound 417, slow from Bayshore to Green Bank. And then again, later on from Riverside to Innes. 174 eastbound has moderate to heavy volume between the split Montreal Road. There is a collision at the split. A few more collisions pass along Ogilvy near the Aviation Parkway, St. Laurent, Smythe, and Baseline between Fisher and Prince of Wales. The all-weather drive main event. 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PSN 1200 weather. Clear tonight, low of 11. Sunny tomorrow, chance of afternoon showers, high of 28. Right now it's 21 at TSN 1200.
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0: It's a drive on TSN 1200. AJ Jakubek, Graham Creech, Hannah Toth. Got a big one tonight. Montreal Canadiens against the Carolina Hurricanes. Game three. I mean, the Habs looked like world beaters and Carolina looked awful in game one. And probably, like, give credit to the Canadiens because they can make teams look bad. They have the type of skill and speed that if you're off your game, they can score some goals. They can create in transition. They got a lot of skill. They got a lot of youth, a lot of energy. But the Canes weren't very good in that game one. Habs survived game two. We're outplayed, but Ehlers scores the overtime winner. So now we've got a game three tonight. Who's this game more important for to take the 2-1 series lead? Like, who would you have more confidence in winning the series if they're down 2-1?
1: That's a good question. The Canes, I think. Again, I think that's a coin flip. I think either team, whoever wins tonight, I'm not looking at the loser as out of it.
0: Yeah.
1: Just especially like the way Montreal's series have gone to this point. And then on the flip side, Carolina hasn't been in those waters yet, but they're a good, strong team. So if they get down 2-1, there's no reason I can't see them winning game four. Yeah, coin flip.
0: So I think it's probably a coin flip as well, but if I was to lean one way, I would say Carolina needs to win tonight a little bit more just because, like, Montreal, the last two series has been through this kind of back and forth, win one, lose one, be down, be tied, get to seven. Like, I don't think anything's going to phase them in these playoffs. Carolina, I'd be concerned a little bit more just about some questions arising. Like, they can speak to game one and the struggles they had. And, like, they had some really off performances. I mean, there was a lot made of Jacob Slavin, who Rod Brindamore said he'd never seen him play a game like that. You can speak to the rust of a 12-day layoff. But all of a sudden, now you're in this series. You won an overtime game. You go to Montreal. If you lose that game, it's not curtains. But you can't explain that away as just, okay, rust. You couldn't game one. That's why I'd be a little bit more leery as a Carolina Hurricanes fan if they lost tonight than Montreal, who's kind of playing with house money. I mean, at this point, you're here. You want to win a Stanley Cup. I don't care who you are, whether you're Colorado, who had expectations like that. I mean, the other three teams all have expectations like that. And so Montreal, look, there's never going to be 100% guys coming back. There's going to be certain players that aren't back that might not ever get an opportunity to go this deep again. But I do feel like even if they lose tonight, there's not really a lot of pressure on them. Whereas I feel like if Carolina loses tonight, holy cow, here comes the talk about conference final ghosts and getting over the hump. So I think, obviously, I mean, you talk about a game three in a series that's tied 1-1. It's important no matter what. But I do feel like if I was going 51-49 one way, I'd say maybe a little bit more important for Carolina.
1: If it ends up being Montreal-Vegas for the Cup, who do you think Toronto sports fans are cheering for?
0: Montreal. Who are you cheering for? Probably Vegas, eh? Like, I'm
1: cheering is strong.
0: Yeah, yeah.
1: I wouldn't call it that.
0: Yeah.
1: But yeah, I think again, and I'm a big, like, whatever sport is, if I don't have a rooting interest, I kind of like to wait until, like, the game starts, and then, because I usually find myself, oh, okay, I'm pulling for this team a little bit more than that team. So I think if I were to answer before it officially happens, I think it would be Vegas would be my answer, but I'd have to wait until puck drops on that to fully answer. But that I think that's where I'd go. And I know you'd go Montreal.
0: Yeah, 100%. Rip the Band-Aid off. There's no guarantee that they're going to win a Stanley Cup. I think they're going to be a real good team for the next 5 to 10 years. I'll just say rip the Band-Aid off. Let the drought end. You know what? It probably helps teams like Edmonton and Ottawa going forward. If all of a sudden they have a team that's in a Stanley Cup final in the next 2 to 3 years, which I think is possible on both fronts. If that drought is over, all of a sudden you don't have that hanging over you along with everything else that comes with trying to win 16 games in the playoffs. To me, that's an added bonus. And yeah, if I was to rank the Canadian teams in terms of, okay, who do I want to win a Stanley Cup? Ottawa 1, Edmonton 2, Winnipeg 3, Toronto 7, Calgary and Vancouver are probably 5-6 in whatever order. Montreal's 4. So they do have some annoying fans. Every team does. And certainly if you're in this market.
1: Yeah, I was going to say that sounds like a Western Canadian answer.
0: No, if you're in this market, you hear and deal with them more than you would elsewhere, because there's no doubt they've got some annoying fans. But I still, there's something about Montreal, and I really liked the Habs for a long period as a kid. Chris Nyland and those teams in the 80s and 90s, I enjoyed watching them. But there's just, like, they do have a bit of mystique with the tradition, the history, and I appreciate that.
1: I think that could be appreciated, but also you don't want to see your biggest rival win a Stanley Cup.
0: Yeah, that's fair.
1: That fills 80% of your building at times.
0: Yeah. I still don't, and I'm not saying you're wrong. You're probably right. I still view Toronto as the biggest rival, but
1: I guess I'm referring specifically to like recent.
0: Yeah, kind of that's
1: like
0: fair.
1: I think they're 1-2, and it's like it goes back and forth with where the teams are at.
0: For me, it's like there's no circumstance where I would want the Toronto Maple Leafs to win the Stanley Cup. Like no team.
1: Yeah, they'd be 7 for me too.
0: Like 7, but also 32.
1: Yes.
0: So, agreed. Yeah, I mean, we'll see how it plays out. I don't think Montreal is winning this year. I think they're capable, though. 7 more games at this stage, and you look at the last time they won it, that was improbable as well. Now, I don't think they ran into a team as good as Carolina or Vegas, at least in the conference finals or finals, with all due respect to the Islanders in 93 and the LA Kings in the final. But that team, and you look back at the roster, and there's Paul DiPietro and Gilbert Dion, and they had some really good players as well. But, you know, that team was improbable to win a Stanley Cup, and they won 10 straight overtime games, and the rest is history. So we'll see how it plays out, but a big one tonight with the Habs and Canes, and we've got it for you right here on TSN 1200. Couple of texts. AJ, do you have a prediction? Habs Carolina tonight. Best drink was the Montreal Forum, bar none. I was fortunate to go to the Forum 3 times in 79, 86, and 93. However, Bell Center is the best now in the NHL. I'm a Sens fan jumping on the Habs wagon. Go Team Canada. Appreciate that. Matt says both curses will be broken. This will be the Canada Stanley Cup drought and the President's Trophy drought. Says both curses will be broken at the same time when the Leafs win the President's Trophy and the Stanley Cup. Just kidding. Leafs suck, from Matt.
1: I saw that come in. That's like Zub hat Matt, by the way. And I'm like, what the heck? And then I read the last line. Just kidding, Leafs suck.
0: Mackenzie says, why is everyone overlooking Pinto as a number 2 center if Dylan Cousins has moved to the wing? From Mackenzie. I don't think there's...
1: I don't know.
0: Yeah. Any of that, but...
1: I think our discussion was kind of centered around how it would still have center ice depth.
0: Yeah, you got Pintle. You obviously have Stützle. You would have Pintle, Ridley Gregg, I think if you went in that direction, and Stephen Halliday as well. But absolutely, Shane Pinto to me is a really good middle. Like, Vegas is a prime example. Like, you can talk about 1, 2, 3 all you want. You look at Vegas, and they've got guys that can play on a top line on all three of their lines. So to have that, I guess it depends on what you want. Here in Ottawa, do you load up a couple of lines, have third line more of a checking line, or do you kind of just go like Vegas is doing this year, like Florida had the last couple of years, where it's essentially three first lines, try and stop us. I do think the depth Ottawa has up the middle gives them a lot of options about what you do and how you deploy it. One more from Cork and Kanata before we take a break. Hey, boys, the keeper situation could be worse. Portugal has more keepers than group stage matches. If they plan on platooning, are they going to have two guys split a game? From Cork in Kanata. Yeah, every team brings three. So you're going to have 23 and three. And like, that's the one number you can bring. Like, of the 26, you can determine different amount of midfielders, strikers, wingers, defenders. Like, you can shape that, but you have to have three keepers and 23 outfield players. And if somebody gets hurt, that's the only position where you can make a replacement. Like, you can make injury replacements up to a day before the tournament anywhere else in the roster. But when it comes to goalkeepers, if one goes down, one comes back in. So see how it plays out. It's not a position of strength right now for Canada, unfortunately. But Max Crepo has stepped up when it has mattered most. Seems to play better for Canada than he does at the club level. That would be my pick for game one. We'll see if it's Dane Sinclair. Wild game. He let in 4 yesterday, and they won 6-4 Inter Miami over Philadelphia. Never idea. And Max Crepo let in 6 on the weekend for Orlando. So not ideal when you're talk two keepers gave up an average of 5 on the weekend. All right, take a break. More of your texts on the other side, and we'll wrap up the show as we continue with the drive on TSN 1200.
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1: All right, taking our final look at the drive home. 417 westbound slow from Island Park to Pinecrest. Eastbound 417 slow from Bayshore to Greenbank and then again from Riverside to Innes. 174 eastbound seeing moderate to heavy volume between the split and Montreal Road. Some collisions to avoid: Ogilvie near the Aviation Parkway, Saint-Laurent at Smythe, and Baseline between Fisher and Prince of Wales. 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TSN 1200 weather. Clear tonight, low of 11. Sunny tomorrow, chance of afternoon showers, high of 28. Right now it's 21 at TSN 1200.
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0: Tip to Drive on TSN 1200. AJ Jakubek alongside Graham Creech, Hannah Toth. Looking forward to what should be a good week of sports. Hockey's kind of winding down. Memorial Cup's on right now. By the way, I watched last night. Of course, we got the conference finals. Every game of the conference finals and the Stanley Cup final between now and the end of the season here on TSN 1200, other than the ones that conflict with the Red Blacks. But watching last night Memorial Cup, I didn't watch a ton of the game, but I watched third period and overtime, and I could not believe Chicoutimi, if there was 6 minutes of overtime, they probably had the puck for 5 minutes and 50 seconds. Like, it was wild. And hardly any scoring chances. Just carrying the puck in, getting back out with possession. I don't think, have you ever seen a game, like, let's say that game was 5 minutes. I'm not sure Kelowna would touch the puck. Have you seen a game where a team has held the puck for the entire 5 minutes of overtime and then it went to a shootout?
1: I don't think so. Like, there's been a handful of painful NHL three-on-three, 5 minute overtime experiences, but I guess in this case, like, it's the tournament style, right? Like, it's instead of game 47 on the NHL calendar, you need this potentially to advance at the Memorial Cup. So I can understand both, like, the team with possession not taking a chance at giving the puck away and giving the opposition the puck back. So, like, I'm not saying I'm supporting it or I'm here for it, but I get it, right? Like, it's 3-on-3 and you don't want a mistake to end your chances at potentially winning a Memorial Cup.
0: I hate the 3-on-3. Like, I'd rather, you know what? I know I'm probably in the minority here, but for a tournament like this, in the round robin, if you're going to change the format from the way it was, which was, all right, you guys are going to play in, like, it could go quadruple overtime in the round robin. I'd rather just say, you know what? Game's ending in a tie. That's the way it is. You guys tie, you're going home. Then bring it on the Zamboni, 3-on-3, and one team's literally just not touching the puck because nothing's happening.
1: I can't see that happening as often, though, especially at the junior level, like, where just mistakes happen so much. 20-minute 3-on-3 overtime, like, I can't see that being the norm. Like, I know a lot of people have some complaints about NHL 3-on-3. I find a majority of them entertaining. Teams trading chances, game ends. I'd rather that than go to a shootout every day. And then you get the odd game where it sucks. And maybe that was just a situation where you got one team just refusing to give up possession.
0: I think maybe I'm just being a sore loser after the Olympics. I've really soured on 3-versus-3 since Canada lost that game against the U.S. And again, maybe I'm just being a sore loser because of the way that ended, but I just feel like that was a game that should have ended a different way.
1: And maybe if Canada loses in Vancouver, you hate 4-on-4.
0: Yeah, I feel like 4-on-4 is just a little bit different. If you went 4-on-4 and then 3-on-3, I'd probably feel a little bit different. Like, Stanley Cup playoffs is a different animal, and I get in a tournament format, you want to kind of stay somewhat on time.
1: I haven't put any thought in this other than just right now. I didn't know we were going to discuss this.
0: Yeah.
1: But I feel like at the Memorial Cup, I'd go 20 minutes 4-on-4.
0: They just need to change their format altogether. Like, the host team, like, sometimes they stink. Like, Kelowna, they may get into the playoff round because Everett might have already clinched first place, but sometimes they stink and they're just not good enough. Sometimes they get 6 weeks off. Everyone's killing themselves to win their various leagues and they come in fresh and win the tournament when they're not nearly the best team in Canada. I feel like this tournament format has been tired for a while, but anyways, it's been good hockey. Everett's looked good. Kitchener's looked really good. So that should be a good one as they square off tonight. Always a pleasure, Creature and Hannah. Well done. Look forward to being back with everybody tomorrow. Thanks to our guests today, Davide DeCipio, Faron Lolgi, Brennan Bell, and Stephen Caldwell. And for Hannah Toth and Graham Creech, don't forget, Habs and Canes tonight, 7:30 pregame, 8 o'clock start. This has been The Drive. Have yourself a fantastic Monday.
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20: We go overseas to Switzerland. We'll talk a little Stanley Cup playoffs with them, but at the World Hockey Championships, covering it for TSN, it's our good friend Mike Johnson. MJ, good afternoon. How are you?
22: I am doing exceptionally well. We are enjoying a heat wave here in Western Europe, and it is hot and sunny and perfect every single day. It's not hockey weather. It is like on the lake kind of weather, like 85 degrees and perfectly sunny. It's quite lovely.
20: Now, just before you were heading over, I asked you, you know, I like your people watching stories. You got to find your spot, maybe favorite cafe. Have you located that? Has it been good?
22: Yes, there is a couple cafes. It's a smaller town. So there's sort of one cobblestone strip that the whole world walks through. And if you get up to the right one, you get on the balcony, you're outside in the shade, and you can watch everyone roll by. There's like a hockey fan fest about a block away. Nice. So lots of hockey fans are rolling through. I've spent some time there enjoying the Swiss culture, so we say.
20: All right. Well, let's go to the games themselves. I got one game left, preliminary round against Czechia tomorrow, but Canada with their win over Slovakia yesterday has officially locked up the top seed in their group. It's been going very well for Canada. What stood out for you so far in the tournament?
22: It has gone well. They haven't locked up top seed just yet. They play Czechia tomorrow.
20: Oh, okay.
22: So Czechia wins today, then they would be playing for first. But most importantly, they've locked up a top two seed, because in the other group, Switzerland and Finland are roughhousing everybody, just running over anybody and everybody. And so to avoid those two teams is a good thing for the quarterfinals. So that was the goal. And that's what they've accomplished. We'll see what happens tomorrow. But I think yesterday's game against Slovakia was a good one, because it was by far the most intense, the most challenging game that forced Team Canada to play like they're going to have to play to win a medal. The other games, you know what it's like in this tournament, as they ease their way into it, because they're better than Norway or better than Slovenia or Italy, they don't have to play fully engaged, and they'll still win. And they did win. And yesterday's game against Slovakia was way more like the kind of game they need to play, and they were able to. Good news is Jet Greaves was the player of the game. He started two games in a row. Looks like he's going to be the goaltender of record down the stretch here. So great to see him play well when they sort of make that back-to-back start and declare him as the go-to guy. Ryan O'Reilly I didn't even know this before I came over here. He's the all-time games played leader for Canada in this tournament. I didn't know that. Like, what? And he's third all-time in points. Third. And a couple more points for being second behind Danny Heatley. You would not think that Ryan O'Reilly, even if he came here all the time, he would pile up the kind of points that he is again this year and that he has his entire career. So he's been incredible. He's currently one off the tournament leading goals. He's just been so Ryan O'Reilly-esque, just rock solid and steady and not flashy, but just very productive. And Celebrini Crosby have also been quite good together. So, and Dylan Cousins, I must say, Dylan Cousins, all he does when he plays for Canada is score. In this tournament, he's played three of them. He's got 20 goals in 27 games. You know how hard that is to score that many goals in this tournament for him, especially when he's playing a couple of years at 22 years old, 23 years old. He's had a really good tournament as well. So Canada's rolling along. The family's got here this weekend. So it's sort of settling in for the, you know, serious final week, and hopefully they play well tomorrow, win their quarterfinals, and then we'll see. We'll see what Switzerland and Finland bring, because based on what you see in the highlights and the box scores, they are dominating the other side.
20: Not that I'm trying to cut Kenny out. He's got a question for you in a second, because you brought up Dylan Cousins, and I had a Cousins question ready for you. And since you brought up his name in that last answer, MJ, we went back and looked at it. We're just like, anecdotally speaking, Dylan Cousins, when he puts on the Maple Leaf, from junior all the way through, we've got it at 75 points in 58 games. That's 1.29 points per game, 37 goals in 58 games. And you just mentioned 20 at the World Championships at the senior level. Like, it's just, What is it about putting on the leaf for certain guys? And Dylan Cousins has always been so productive.
22: Well, one, he's really good. That would be the obvious answer. But even good players don't produce. He probably, especially when he comes over to this tournament, you know, there's a degree of seriousness that players, even Canadian players, take this tournament to start. And clearly he's a guy who, when he comes, he is invested in being as good as he can be and pushes himself to be serious, to be prepared, to be engaged, to be intense. And you put that with good players, and, you know, he's playing on the first line now. The fact that he can play on the wing or in center, which helps him. He plays in the penalty kill. He can play on the power play, as we know. But saying all that, it's still impressive stuff that he's doing, playing for Canada and playing in this tournament. What I appreciate about Dylan Cousins more now when I watch him game after game is I try to express it like he does everything really well, but when he's doing it, it doesn't look like it's that good, if that makes sense. Like, he doesn't look like he's fast until he skates past you. And it doesn't look like he has a good shot until the goaltender can't stop it. He doesn't look like he's that strong until he sheds the checker and gets to the net and makes the play. And you're like, well, maybe he is fast. Maybe he can shoot. Maybe he is strong because the results speak for themselves. But because I think his frame, as rangy as he is, it doesn't look like he's ever doing anything quickly, even though he obviously is because he's skating past guys. And it's just, you know, it's almost misleading when you watch him move around the ice. You think he's just sort of in cruise control, except he's flying by people. And that is what I appreciate about him. He's very casual in his appearance, despite him being, you know, completely intense in his production.
0: With the return of best on best at the Olympics and at the World Cup, is this tournament going to become more important for the audition and getting used to what Hockey Canada does? And I'll use a guy like Evan Bouchard, who has played nearly 300 games, regular season and playoffs, over the last 3 years, deciding mm-hmm. to go after not being invited for the Olympics and not representing Canada since the U-20s. Is it going to be more important for these guys to just get a sense of what it is about and what and show Hockey Canada what they are?
22: And I think it will split into two. So you'll have guys like Evan Bouchard, who, by the way, for all his defensive deficiencies, he hasn't been on the ice for a goal against in this tournament. Not one. So he's doing okay, and he plays a bunch of minutes. For guys like Bouchard, for Robert Thomas, for Dylan Cousins, guys who would be bubble national team players at the Olympics, those guys absolutely will be not a requirement, but a desire to have them come play, show how well they can play internationally, get familiar with the system, be dedicated to the program, all that kind of stuff. And so you mentioned Bouchard. Everyone is exhausted on Evans. I think everyone basically ran out of gas in every emotional, physical, mental, you name it. And he still decided to come over because of that very reason. He wants to show that he can play internationally and be really good. And he has been really good. So guys like that will use this tournament as a springboard launching point to their candidacy to make the next World Cup team or the next Olympic team. But then the next category of players, like the super duper stars, the McDavids, Crosby's a bit of an exception, but McKinnon's, like those kind of guys, they probably don't come as much now because they will get their international Canada fix every 2 years. So they won't sort of think, you know, I haven't played for Canada. I really want this. It's such a great experience because they'll have the Olympics and the World Cup to do and represent Canada at, you know, a best on best, which this tournament isn't quite. So you'll have bubble guys have to play more, and you'll have the superstars probably electing to play a little less.
20: Which makes it even more interesting. It's not new news, but the Sidney Crosby's there coming off the injury at the Olympics. And does this just, I don't know what the answer is. Could it be, he knows he's on the severe back nine of his career at this point. It's like, you know what? I want to squeeze every experience I got left out of this. Is that why he's there?
22: Yeah. I mean, he loves playing and he loves Canada and he loves playing for Canada. And you're exactly right. Like, we had a couple of chances to catch up with Troy Crosby, his dad, and Sid. We flew over with him, and we, you know, that's just it. He understands he has one or two more years. Now, he could have 10 if he wanted to, but he's going to have one or two more years that he's going to play and that he could play at the highest level. And so he wants to experience it all the stuff that he loves to do, which is play for Canada and trying to win gold medals. And yeah, he didn't say this, but you think about his last two tournaments he played for Canada. Last year at this tournament with Nate McKinnon and Celebrini, they lost to Denmark. in the quarterfinals.
20: How did that happen?
22: I still don't get it. Honestly, it doesn't make sense. But that would have been a sour taste. And then he played in the Olympics and he was injured and was not able to play to the end of the tournament and saw Canada lose in overtime. So a couple of disappointing on a personal level tournaments internationally for him after a run of about a decade where he essentially never lost playing for Canada. So, you know, he probably wants to get back and win a gold with Canada because he hasn't done it for a couple of times, but it's so strange. Nobody in the world would ever say anything about, well, why wouldn't you come to him? But it's a great example to anyone about why he's so great, why he's been this good this long, because the love he has for the game and being around it and competing is unlike just about anybody in the world that's as good as he is. He's unusual that way, and it's a treat to still have him here.
0: We got an opportunity to see Misha Donskoff here in Ottawa up close as an associate coach with the Ottawa 67s. But he's a head coach at the World Championship with zero head coaching experience before. What type of job has Misha been able to do over there?
22: Well, I think he's done a good job, because I think the balancing act is sort of implementing a system, which he has, you know, DJ Sith and Spencer Carver. He's got, you know, experienced NHL coaches on his staff to help him do that kind of stuff. But the real job of the coach in this tournament is figuring out how to appropriately manage the timeline of, I got to demand that the guys play hard, but I can't be too demanding because they're over here of their own free will in the middle of their summer to compete for us, and we have to respect that. So trying to find that balancing act of getting the best out of the guys but not being a jerk about it. And he's done a good job of that. He's a really good communicator. You know, you hear him talk and you talk to him after the games, and he spins things positively. Even they don't play, you know, the best or most engaged game, he talks about the learning lessons and the growth and all the rest of it. So he's done a good job. The team has responded to him the way he coaches. What will be interesting is that he hasn't had to really tactically manage the bench in the middle of a game. You know, like worry about line matchups or have an injury or, you know, anything that would require sort of nimbleness behind the bench and sort of stick with the game plan and roll the lines. He has shuffled wingers a little bit, but not too much. So that might be interesting, because against Switzerland, against Finland, against Czechia, against whoever in the quarterfinals, the games will be harder and the stakes will be higher. So we'll see if he is forced into that situation and how he handles it. But personality wise, seems like the guys are responding to him and he's doing a good job.
20: All right, let's pivot and get some thoughts from the Stanley Cup playoffs. I know you're doing your best to keep an eye on that as you're doing your job overseas as well. Now, I don't know about you, Mike, but if I had known Cale Makar would not play the first two games, I might have looked at the series a bit differently. But having said that, we'll get into what happened to McKinnon last night as well. How shocked are you that the President's Trophy winners are down 3-0 in this conference final to Vegas?
22: Stunned. Flat out stunned. Even if you had told me that Cale Makar was hurt, I'm like, you know, it's got to be harder. But they were runaway the best team in the league. They were better than Vegas by a ton. And I thought even with or without Cale Makar, they would be good enough to find a way to get through Vegas. But they haven't. So it's very surprising. And then last night's game, I mean, you're like, okay, here's the response of Colorado. 3-0, bang, bang, bang, first period. They're asserting their excellence in that game. Again, they have to win. And that's exactly what you would expect out of a championship caliber team to do. And you would have expected Vegas not to stop trying, but sort of, you know, the psychology of it all. They're up 2-0 and it's not going well. Maybe they don't push all the way back. But to come back and beat Colorado for the first time this year when they had a 3-goal lead of all the times to be first, it's stunning. I don't want to put it down to something as simple as Carter Hart's playing better than Wedgwood. But in a lot of ways, Carter Hart's playing better than Wedgwood. And, you know, when Wedgwood has a goal or maybe sometimes two per game, that they're not bad goals, but they're goals that you need your goalie to save on sometimes. That's a hard thing to overcome. Even if you are the better team, if the other team is the underdog, we're going to call Vegas the underdog, has a better goalie, that can be enough to swing a series. And right now, it's doing that. Then you factor in the injuries and Colorado just looks not nearly as overwhelming as they were at times in the regular season to their opponent.
0: Nathan MacKinnon only played a handful of shifts after blocking that shot in the second period. Can you take us through what his next day, 2 days would be like with, after blocking a shot like that, not being able to play very much, what can be done and what would be the outlook for game four?
22: Yeah, so, and you know how tough Nate MacKinnon is and how desperate he is to play. So he had to be pretty sore to not play a regular shift the rest of the game. The next couple of days are honestly 24 hours a day of therapy. So you're going to have the compression boots on there to try to keep the swelling out of there. You're going to have the muscle stim to try to keep the blood moving through so it doesn't get stuck. You know, if it gets swollen up and you get towards the game, you might have a little fluid removal just to get the joint maybe moving possibly. You might have some painkillers to help you work through the pain if you can do it safely, all in an effort to get 80% regular for the game. Yeah, you're going to do everything you can. And he might not know until he gets out there for warm-up. He might not step on the ice for the next 2 days until warm-up, say, what does this feel like when I push it and how does it respond? But, there's lots of different sciences and sort of tools and therapies that you can do to try to improve it. But 2 days, it's not a lot because in many ways, today would be worse than yesterday, right? If you spend the night, you go to sleep, it swells up, it gets stiff, and it will feel worse today than it probably did last night. And that would be the challenge to get it back moving properly and get as much swelling out of the knee as possible.
20: Meanwhile, let's give some credit to the other team here. Mitch Marner continues to have a tremendous playoff. Stone misses time. He was great last night. Comes back with, it looks like it probably was a groin injury, lower body of some sort. But what about the addition? They didn't have him pretty much all season that William Karlsson makes to that group. Just right behind Eichel. Everybody slots so much better. He made a tremendous difference in the postseason for Vegas.
22: 100%. You forget how good he can be. And I get it. He's not a 40-goal scorer like he was the first year in Vegas. That was the ultimate aberration. But he is an incredible two-way centerman. And you think about what you need to play against Colorado, who play with the kind of pace and creativity that they do. And to have William Karlsson there is such a huge difference. Steady Eddie, super strong, physically imposing, can skate really well. And you put Eichel and him 1-2, and all of a sudden, when it's MacKinnon-Nelson, they have a chance to compete physically with those guys. And William Karlsson doesn't have to push offense because Mitch Marner is doing all that work on his wing. And then it allows your third line has Stone and Hurdle on the wings. Like that's, I don't care who's in the middle. You know, you got Stone and Hurdle on the wing. That is the kind of depth that they are looking for. So it's very significant because Vegas was not that deep down the middle to begin with. Even without William Karlsson. So to get him up and running and playing as well as he is, significant factor in their victory. So in their victories. It's been good. I'm still surprised. I mean, I don't know. Four teams have come back from 3-0 down. I can't imagine that Colorado will, but it's just been really impressive how Vegas has been able to slow Colorado down at times. They're just big and rangy and get in the way and make it hard to get to the front of the net and very torch-like in their defensive zone stuff and the way that they're defending. And it's been so effective, but also really surprising.
0: 1-1 Carolina and Montreal after the first two games in Carolina. Did we see more of a return to Carolina Hurricanes hockey in game two than we did in game one?
22: Yeah, of course. I mean, that's sort of what they've done. They win the shot clock. Although I thought, I don't know what you guys thought, but in game two, the shot clock was more lopsided than the actual gameplay. You know, Carolina might have had a hair more gameplay, but not 3-1 like the shot clock was at times. Montreal is doing a good job of defending, giving up perimeter shots, which Carolina is more willing to take than about any team in the entire NHL, but not giving up the rush chances until they did in overtime and not giving up, you know, the sort of slot chances that are the most dangerous for a team to stop. So, that's sort of how it will go more likely the rest of the series. Montreal will like to be a little bit better, a little bit cleaner when they have the puck. They'll probably have to defend sort of the same way, but be a bit better with it. But it's predictable. Carolina's really good and they're playing so incredibly well in the playoffs that you knew the rust that they showed in the first game would not continue. They have too many good players. That system has shown itself to work too well. to continue that. So tonight's a huge game, though, because if Carolina controls it and wins sort of comfortably, then that snowball rolling down the hill feeling starts to creep in again that Carolina's done to two opponents already. I think tonight's a really important game for Montreal to protect their home ice and to go back in front in the series.
20: And if it goes the other way, then it's the ghost of conference final pass for Carolina. It is a huge one tonight. All right, you got another game before the quarterfinals begin, and that's the next time we'll speak to you on Quarterfinal Thursday. So in the meantime, Mike, enjoy the cafes, enjoy the heat, enjoy the hockey. We'll talk to you later this week.
22: I'm on my way. I got a beverage waiting for me as we speak, boys. Have a good afternoon.
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11: We got another Stanley Cup playoff game tonight. It is in Montreal. The scene has shifted there. It is 1-1. It's a best of five now between the Habs and the Carolina Hurricanes. To the Gabriel Pizza Hotline we go right now to talk more about it. We welcome in Adam Gold, who is the host of the Adam Gold Show. Adam, thanks again for joining us. You joined us during round one when the Hurricanes were taking on the Senators, and here we are again, Carolina winning some rounds, and here we are again in a conference final, and Canes fans hoping that it goes differently this time. Thanks for coming on. How are you?
12: I'm doing very well. What happened in the that series against Ottawa? I don't remember.
11: Oh, so you're going to start with that, are you?
12: No.
11: I'm telling
12: so
11: Fritchie.
12: So long ago.
11: I'm telling Brad Fritch. You're in trouble with him. Okay. let's get into the here and now here. Great response from Carolina in game two. I think we all wondered what it was going to look like. Hadn't played in, you know, almost 2 weeks. By the time they played game one here, they got off to a great initial start, scoring the first goal. But did you see basically a team that hadn't played in a very long time? There were just some weird reads, especially by the D, leaving so many odd man rushes available. And it just took them a while to get used to playing again.
12: Bad reads, bad decisions. And they did. They got off to a great start. They won the first two shifts. Led to a goal by one of the right guys, Seth Jarvis getting off. And then I do think that they were so amped up and maybe, you know, really bent to prove that the layoff didn't matter. And they were just all out of position. And, sometimes you can try to, you know, do too much and play too hard. And I think that's what really, I mean, Montreal used that against them. And Carolina was out of position pretty much all night.
13: Have you seen Carolina play that poorly as they did in game one? And if so, like, it can't be very often. And were they able to bounce back like they did in game two over the course of the time where they did play poorly?
12: I think it's been, what, early January since they've lost two games in a row. So, it's been a minute. Since, they almost never play that way. They're usually pretty dialed into the details of their game. Now, they don't always win. They get goalied every once in a while, and sometimes

0: you know, you just physically don't have it in a given day. But yeah, what we saw, especially from who we saw it from, because a lot of that was Jacob Slavin. Yeah, we don't see that very often at all.
1: We've never seen that. I looked at Dash 4 was his worst game ever. Playoffs, regular season, if you look strictly a plus-minus.
0: At the end of last year, he was -5 in a game in April against Boston.
1: Okay.
0: Yeah. But that was it. And that was Carolina didn't have their whole lineup in the game. It didn't really matter. They weren't catching Washington at the top of the division. They weren't getting caught by the Devils. They were pretty much locked into the 2 seed at that point. So they really weren't playing their whole lineup. So we can assign whatever importance you want to that game. But in a game like this, nah, that's by a million miles. That's last on the list of games that Jacob Slavin has played.
1: Had to feel good for the Hurricanes to see their big offseason acquisition come up huge and Nick Ehlers. In game two, like if Carolina can punch through and make a Stanley Cup final, because they've been knocking at the door in the Rod Brind'Amour era, you know, is this the type of maybe game breaking player they've been missing?
0: Well, I don't know that I'd call Nick Ehlers a game breaker, but here's what I would say about him and about Taylor Hall, and even throw in the two young guys, Logan Stankoven and Jackson Blake, is that Carolina has been looking for players who score big goals, because we can sit here all day and talk about Frederik Andersen. They have not reached the Stanley Cup final because of goaltending, at least not their goaltending. Now they have been goalied by Sergei Bobrovsky or Andrei Vasilevsky or Igor Shesterkin in the past, but the reason why Carolina hasn't broken through is because they haven't been able to get the goal, and Nick Ehlers gave them two. And in the first two rounds of the playoffs, Taylor Hall, Blake, and Stankoven gave him a bunch, because they've gotten basically no offense out of Carolina's best three offensive players, Aho, Jarvis, and Svechnikov. So it's been the ability to get that goal that they have been missing. And if Nick Ehlers is going to do this, which he's only scored, I think, three or four, but they've all been big. And this, well, actually, the one in Philadelphia wasn't. It was the end, lasted before one game. But two huge goals against Montreal, and they need it.
2: Was there any level of concern in Carolina with the Hurricanes, with the fan base, about Freddie Andersen after game one and his ability to bounce back after the long layoff and giving up 5 goals in a game when he had given up 5 in the previous 2 series individually?
0: The last goal, the 5th goal, I mean, Freddie probably should have stopped that, but there were a number of mistakes made in front of, before he got to the inability to keep Juraj Slafkovský out of the net. But the other 4, even though I don't think he played any of them well, I mean, those goals are entirely on the team in front of him. Those were not bad goals. I think Freddie was as out of sorts as anybody else, but I wouldn't say any of the first 4 all in the first period in about a 10.5-minute span. Those weren't on him. But I do think that the Andersen who played in the first 2 series probably gets 1, maybe 2 of them. And then it's a different story, because Carolina played a really good second period in game 1, but the 1 goal they got didn't do them much. But if it's 2-1 going into the second period, and all of this, now it's a 2-2 game, and you feel a whole lot better about things. But again, I don't think Freddie could have done anything about him. And I thought Freddie, even though he allowed 2 goals on 12 shots, I thought Freddie played well in game 2. I expect him, they haven't skated yet. I expect that we will see Andersen tonight. But because we are every other day in this series, I don't think it's out of the realm of possibility that we see Brandon Bussey at some point.
1: Hmm. Just don't have that extra day break like we did in the other series. Interesting. Adam Gold's joining us, host of the Adam Gold Show, talking Hurricanes. You mentioned the top line. Now, Jarvis gets an early goal last game, but, you know, we've talked about this matchup with Montreal. It's kind of interesting. 5-on-5, both these teams have not got a heck of a lot out of their top lines this playoff at 5-on-5. Like, yeah. Slafkovský opened the playoffs with the power play goals, early on, but maybe that's what this series comes down to, which top line can bust out, because so far, Adam, both of their top lines, 5-on-5, haven't done a heck of a lot.
0: Well, I mean, Montreal's 5-on-5 top line did bust out in game one. I mean, I think they had 5 points combined in game one. We're still waiting for Aho, Svechnikov, and Jarvis at 5-on-5. Here's the thing. I don't care how the goals come. That Carolina's trio needs to score. But they also have done a very good job at the other end. And as long as they're not giving up a ton, now it didn't look so good in game one, but again, Carolina didn't look so good in game one. Andre made a great play on Nick Suzuki in a back check right before the end of the second period. Everybody thought Anderson had made that big save, but that was Svechnikov coming back and lifting the stick. Suzuki didn't even get a shot. The puck just kind of, the momentum of the puck just drifted it towards the net. Anderson kicked it away. So as long as they play the 200-foot game they're supposed to play, then I think the offense will come anyway. But they cannot give up. You know, Rod says if you're not going to score, you better not give up anything. And for the most part, that trio hasn't given up anything, so that's good. But they have to get on the score sheet because they play 20 minutes a night. If you're going you can't play that much and not score if you're a forward.
2: How much of an adjustment do the Carolina Hurricanes have to make from the first two series to this one against Montreal, facing teams that don't score as easily maybe as this Canadiens team in Ottawa and Philadelphia, more defensively oriented? This Montreal team can score, I don't want to say at will, but they can score a lot easier than the previous two opponents for Carolina. How much of an adjustment do they have to make to the way that Montreal plays?
0: I don't think they have to adjust at all. They just can't make the mistakes that they made in game one. They made a few in game two. Taylor Hall's hope pass to Jackson Blake in the first period that led to the first Josh Anderson goal. They got caught in too deep in the third period on the second Anderson goal, and they just couldn't clear the puck, which is, you know, that happens, I guess, sometimes. That was kind of, how does that puck not get out of there? And again, I thought that's one that maybe Anderson could have stopped, but again, just a goal mouth scrum that ultimately gets punched in underneath the goalie. But I don't think I think they did adjust to how Montreal was breaking out of their end. I think they were a little bit less aggressive at the guy who plays the puck. They were obviously very physical. They had 46 hits in game two, and I think that's going to continue. But I think they were a little bit more positionally sound. And I think you have to be, and I think they took away the middle of the ice against the Canadiens. And I think, you can get away with it against certain teams. You can be over aggressive. I don't think you can be that against the Canadiens.
1: Yeah, we spoke about that earlier in the show. In game one, how often would you see, you know, the Montreal Canadiens D hold the puck and the forwards run patterns and just methodically try to come out of their own zone? And they were able to get through Carolina's, because we've seen Carolina's forecheck when it's at its best. And that's what makes it interesting, Adam, that the game-to-game chess match that's going on between Brind'Amour and St. Louis.
0: Yeah, to me, the chess match will be the matchup. There's no way that St. Louis wants Suzuki, Slavkovsky, and Caulfield to see Staal, Martinook, and Ehlers, because that was the biggest difference between game one and game two. Brind'Amour just said, all right, captain's line, you got it. You got those guys. And I think there were five combined shot attempts for those three players in the entire game. I mean, that's a low number for those three guys. Attempts. That's not even shots on goal. So Staal, Martinook, and Ehlers were just spectacular all game long defensively. And obviously Nick got two of the goals. So I'll be curious to see what the matchup is. My guess is we're going to see best on best. I think we'll see the Suzuki line against the Aho line. And it'll be a big challenge for Sebastian, but he's got to rise to it if Carolina's going to advance.
2: Steve and I got an opportunity to see firsthand the Hurricanes' ability to negate a crowd when in game three here at the CTC. How important is that going to be tonight, and the Hurricanes' ability to essentially make nothing happen to take away the Montreal home ice advantage?
0: Well, I mean, Carolina's been really good on the road all year. I don't put any stock into the data that Montreal has not been. I mean, I realize what the record, I think 2-4 at home for the Canadiens, but I don't put any stock into that. Crowd's going to be nuts. I've been at the Bell Center when the crowd is nuts. It is an unbelievable atmosphere. So I think it's important that Carolina, and I actually thought it was more important that Carolina not give up a goal in the first period of game two than it was that they scored. I would have rather 0-0 than 2-1 Carolina. And I think it's important, very important, that the first period ends without Montreal scoring a goal.
1: All right, we'll leave it there. Once again, Adam, really appreciate you making time for us this morning. Enjoy the game tonight.
0: Hey, thank you very much.
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1: We kind of talked F1 a little bit in our very first segment. It was more about your journey there with your son and eating a pizza that was never cut. So let's actually talk about what happened at the race. F1 weekend in Montreal. The 19-year-old kid, Kimi Antonelli, wins his fourth straight race, and he's got a commanding points lead now. Here he is on battling his teammate George Russell during the race.
22: I wanted to like fight until the end because I think we both have very similar pace. We were very close on pace, and yeah, it would have been interesting to see where it would have ended up.
1: I love what F1, they always call it, like it's the car stalled out, the engine failed. But it's catastrophic engine failure is why he left. Well, is there any other kind? When the engine won't really go anymore and let you race and get up to speed? Anyway.
2: Yes. Just,
1: come on.
2: No, there is, because there's the reset on it because there's so many electrical components now that there is engine failure, but you get it back. Like, honestly, there's a difference between them.
1: Okay.
2: I get it.
1: But if you're out of the race, we know it's catastrophic.
2: But they also do it for precautionary measures. Where, okay, we think this is going to be catastrophic, you're out.
23: All right. A dead engine is a dead engine.
1: Thank you.
2: Either way,
23: you're not finishing the race, you're out. You're gone. I'm with Lordy on this one.
2: There's different measures of it, though.
1: All right, so his teammate, George Russell, lap 30, catastrophic engine failure is why he could not continue. Here's Russell on his back and forth with Kimi.
24: Felt like back in karting days. I don't remember ever seeing a battle like that in Formula One. I don't know why people want to change these engines of these cars, because that's what leads to this good racing.
1: Okay, let's go back to the positive side of things. I'll get off my hang up of what is catastrophic and what's regular engine failure. 19 years old, Kenny. You're a huge F1 fan. How special is this?
2: He's a generational talent. We hear that all the time in the NHL. He is the next one after Max Verstappen. And he came up with a lot of hype last year. Toto Wolff and Mercedes brought him in at 18 years old to race an F1 car. He was in F1 before he got his actual driver's license. He's driving cars around a track at 300 plus kilometers an hour before he can drive on the streets anywhere. And he had a tough season last year to a certain extent, lots of learning, lots of adjustments. And then with the new regulations that came in this year, everybody else is learning these at the same time that he is. And he has taken it, and Mercedes has the best car, but he has taken it to George Russell this season, and winning the last four races has been super impressive. Very impressive stuff from Kimi Antonelli.
23: Can you just speak to, obviously, the changes that they've gone to with the engines and the battles that we're seeing? What I saw Saturday in the sprint battle between these two was amazing and crazy. And then for that to carry over and to see it in the actual race, this is something that F1's been missing at the top of the standings between drivers. You've always had some battles in the middle of the pack and whatnot, but at the top, battling for first, it's awesome entertainment to see these drivers go at it for first place.
2: Yeah, I'll put a qualifier out here. Through the first four races of the year, the person who won pole, who finished on first in the qualifying, won the race. Last year, it was the same thing, but we saw no passing, not up and down the field. We didn't see anything because cars could not follow closely enough in order to make a pass or multiple attempts at a pass. What Hammer's referring to in the sprint, There was a great move by Kimi Antonelli down the outside of turn one. It didn't work out. Russell gave him no space. There was no incident, but Kimi had to go through the grass, and it was a little bit naughty from George Russell, to put it that way. Into the race, oh my goodness, they were following each other within about half a second for, I don't know, George lasted 30 laps for about 25 laps. They were within a second of each other. They were pushing. There was multiple passes back and forth. It was awesome racing. And we only see that because of the new engines that they brought in, where there's not as much dirty air coming off the cars. That will be negated as teams come up with ways to make the air behind them worse to drive in. And that's just the way, the natural progression of the rules and teams learning about it.
1: They're trying to intentionally make it.
2: Yeah. You don't want
1: to. What is this, Mario Kart?
2: Yeah.
1: Well, you throw the turtle out the back?
2: You don't want cars to follow closely because then they have an opportunity to pass you. So they make the air dirtier and make it worse to drive. But right now it's pretty good. You can follow closely. And we saw that with Max Verstappen and Lewis Hamilton racing.
23: That was awesome.
2: A little bit later on in the race. It really is good. And people are complaining about the new engine and the new regulations because there's so much battery to it. And we talked about the V8 in the first segment. It's not that. It's a 50% engine, electrical engine. And the deployment is different because you are given a certain amount of electrical energy per lap. If you're within a second, you can deploy more. And you have an extra boost, and the detractors from these regulations are saying that it's fake racing. Well, the regular racing, even with DRS last year, and they got rid of DRS, and there's a different system, and that was a drag reduction system with the open wing. They've changed things, and we actually get passes. We actually get good racing. And it sucks that, yeah, it's not your typical standard F1 car with a V8, V10, but it's creating good racing. You're still driving at the limit.
1: Okay, so it's more compelling because, listen, I don't follow F1 like you guys do, but what you're saying to me, they needed to bring in some rule changes to make it more exciting and more competitive. Well, like Major League Baseball had to change some rules to make the game shorter, tighten things up. And
23: the pitch clock.
1: Right? And thing like it's okay to evolve. And I know whenever that happens in any sport, you're always going to have some traditionalists that hate it.
2: Well, in a sport where you have a qualifying format that rewards the fastest cars. So the fastest cars start at the front. What happens when there's nothing else to take place? Well, those fast cars, they take off down the road and usually nothing else happens. So when you have a little bit of gimmickry, I guess you could call it. I don't even think it's that far, but it promotes a little bit of an exchange where you're giving a boost to the car behind you to actually keep up and potentially pass. And then that allows the faster car to re-overtake. I've really enjoyed it. I understand that the drivers don't because you cannot drive on the edge all the time because of this electrical boost. And they've made some changes throughout the year already. Early in the season, there was a thing called super clipping where going down a long straight, like we would see in Montreal, the cars would just slow down. Because you've reached your max energy output and it would start harvesting the energy again in order to redeploy it later on. So you would have issues where drivers couldn't go full out. But what made yesterday's race so good was the fact that it was freezing cold. It was 13 degrees. The track temperature was nowhere. So the tires got cold. They come out of the blankets, the heaters, at 70 degrees Fahrenheit. And they would cool right down. And they need to be in a range of about 100 to 110 to actually go into the corners and be at their peak. So drivers had to continually push and be on the edge to get those tires into that range or try to. And it created some really compelling racing.
23: What I love most about it that you touched on is the fact that usually you pass the car in front of you and it's kind of one and done. See you later. They're gone. That is no longer the case. And that's to your point about the dirty air. Even when Hamilton passed Verstappen there, I think that was with seven laps to go, Verstappen was still keeping up and actually getting pretty tight to him by the final lap. And that's what car racing is. It's passing. It's It's competing, and that's something that has been lacking for F1 at the top of the standings. And now we've got it with these new cars. I love it. Yeah. It was amazing entertainment. It was so cool.
1: Nobody wants to watch a parade.
2: No, and that's what
1: there's got to be some passing.
2: And that's what we'll see next time out when they go to Monaco in a couple weeks. Is that
23: that's the track, right?
2: Yeah, and if you have one of those tracks, it's okay. If you have one of those races where qualifying is the be all end all and there's no passing on the track, fine. That's all right to me. But you cannot have one, maybe two races that go the opposite way where there actually is racing and you have 22 races that are duds because, okay, well, nobody can pass. So this is,
23: is that why they make Monaco? Is Monaco a two pit? Do
2: they did that last year. I don't know if they're going back to it this year.
23: Because it just puts another variable out there, right? A little bit of a strategy when am I going to be? Because you're right, Monaco, you're really not doing any passing there.
2: You have to have strategy in that one. And I like the implementing a mandatory two pit stop. I just want to see, okay, you have to use all three levels of tires. You have to use the soft, medium, and hards in order to complete the race. And however you want to do that, have at her. You want to go on hards and be hard for, if the race is 70 laps, you want to be for 68 laps, you put on the mediums for one lap and the softs for one lap, have at her. Go. Go race as hard as you can for that time, but you have to use all three brands of tires.
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1: Hello, Farhan.
13: Buddy, I thought this was a podcast. I wore a suit and everything, and you just put me in this little cramped booth? There's no pageantry to this.
1: So you would have, like, I was in that Vancouver booth.
13: Yeah.
1: Like, they spent a lot of money on that Vancouver booth.
13: Which one?
1: The old TSN radio, like that was a big, like there were couches and chairs, like
13: it was an operation.
1: We're pretty tight, cramped.
13: Yeah, I know, which is probably why you survive and all the other stations go, go by, you know, by way of the dodo bird.
1: Yeah, we're still kicking here. It's good.
14: We're wondering how AJ has survived.
13: AJ, like you're like the mayor of Ottawa, man. There's not a single property that you don't do play by play for. Like
1: gave up basketball this year.
13: Come on.
1: There you go. Yeah.
13: Really? Why?
1: Just too much going on. I love calling basketball. One of my favorite sports to call. Like you're right there. Like can't call football, baseball, soccer, hockey, like rinkside or like I've done it for soccer and hockey. It's not very good, but for basketball, you're right there and it's the best place to call a game.
13: But you have too much going on is what you're saying.
1: Yeah, I mean,
13: you sound like Claire Hanna. I said to Claire, I said, hey, we're going to get together tonight. If you guys don't, why don't you come join us? Oh, I'm golfing and I got to go pick up my dog and I have too much going on. Claire Hanna big time to me.
1: So you're,
13: so I'm here with you.
1: Yeah. Yeah. You're stuck with me. That's an L for you.
13: Yeah.
1: All right.
13: Thought I could have been in one of Claire's TikToks or something.
1: Well, lots to hit on. We got, you know, a lot of different, ways we can go, but first off, you're in town. For kids sports. So take us through, just kind of what you're doing and what kids sport is all about for those that don't know.
13: Yeah. Well, I'm on the national board for kids sport and kids sport is developing in Quebec and Ontario. It's a big thing in Western Canada and it's a big thing in the Maritimes. And what it is, it's essentially, you know, a nonprofit group that raises money so that kids can play sports. And we raised, over $16 million last year to help almost 50,000 kids across the country. And we, you know, believe me, there's more kids that need help. One in every two Canadian children can't access sports because of money. That's a lot, right? I mean, and when you look at the trickle down effect of something like that in terms of, childhood obesity, childhood anxiety, things like that, that sports goes a long way in terms of, you know, I don't want to say rectify, but you know, people that play sports, you know, they're in a better state physically, mentally, emotionally, all of it as they move forward in their lives. So we want to make sure that cost is not a barrier. So we're here in Ottawa because what do we do in Ottawa? We lobby, right? We talk to government officials. Adam Van Cooverden, who's, you know, who is the minister in charge of sport, does so much. Having been an Olympian and having gone through the system, he's certainly committed to it in terms of, you know, the statements and things like that that have gone forward to government. They want to invest a lot more at all levels. And, you know, we get so caught up in this country, when we get into an Olympic year, everybody talking about high performance and Olympic funding and what we need to do to make that work. What we need to do is get more kids in the field, right? We need to get more kids on the floor, in the rinks. We need access to sport at a younger age. And hopefully kids sport can provide that. And hopefully we can get some eager ears of some politicians this week.
14: How do you, anyone listening, how do they apply for that?
13: Well, go to kidsport.ca we've got 176 chapters around the country, and then every province has its own chapter. So if your city or your region or municipality doesn't have a chapter, there's a provincial fund that can fill that gap. And, so if you go to kidsport.ca, that's probably a start. They'll direct you to where the Ontario applicants go. And you just apply. There's a, 100% of it goes to low income families. So if you're a family of four and you make under $70,000 before taxes, you qualify as low income, right? And so it's there for you. And in places like Ontario and Quebec, where it's just developing, a lot of people just don't know it exists, right? In Western Canada, everybody knows it exists. So if you're in need, we're here to help. So get online and we'll find a way to get you some funding.
1: Awesome initiative.
13: And if you're a crazy hockey dad that's paying $20,000 for a hockey academy, don't call us. How was that guy?
1: Yeah, no doubt. Crazy in terms of the prices being paid right now. Let's talk some football because season's not far away. I mean, it's preseason right now, but we're a week and a half away from the start of the regular season in Ottawa. A lot of the talk surrounding the quarterback situation. Jake Mayer was outstanding in the preseason debut against Montreal. Now it is preseason. You got to take that with a grain of salt, but what do you think of the quarterback situation here with Drew Brown and Jake Mayer?
13: So my question to you is, as a guy that goes to practice all the time and calls the games, is it a situation?
1: It's interesting because, like, Jake Mayer has taken some reps with the number ones. Drew Brown has taken the majority, but, like, the head coach, Ryan Dinwiddie, last week, when asked about the starters, he basically said it's an open competition. Now, that can be coach speak, because you can say that about a lot of different positions on the team, especially when a new guy's coming in and setting the culture and setting the tone with everything like that. But it's not like you said Drew is our number one guy.
13: Yeah, you know, that would probably be the only place in the CFL where somebody would take that approach, right? Like, the only other place where it would even be a question, and it really isn't. Like, if you went to Edmonton and you said to Mark Killam, is it a competition to be your starter? He would say, no, Cody Fajardo is our starter. He was signed to be our starter. That's the way it goes. Now, I think there should be a competition there, and there could be one that's developing here. So, look, I like Drew Brown. I think Drew Brown's got a lot of tools. I also do not believe that Drew Brown has done enough to firmly establish himself, to have established himself as a lockdown, full stop, number one, don't question it. Right? Like, Nathan Rourke is that guy. Zach Caleros is that guy. Trevor Harris is that guy. Vernon Adams is that guy. We can go on and on, you know, through the majority of teams around this league. I just don't think that the body of work, much of it health-related, and I'm not saying Drew Brown has been poor. I'm just saying he hasn't been on the field enough and accomplished enough to say that at this stage of his career. Now, he is the number one. Like, it's his job to lose. But I think Jake Mayer is going to make it tough. And you saw what he did, and he did that against Montreal starters, right? Like, that was primarily a starting defense. Like, you go look at Victoria, Taylor Powell was outstanding against the BC Lions. It was all second-string defenders, right? And he was 13 of 14, had a fantastic day. In Edmonton, they've said he's the quarterback of the future, but there's no, you know, there's no situation there, to use your term. But could there be one here? Yeah, and I think there should be pressure on Drew Brown to continue to perform because Jake Mayer's got a body of work in this league and is good enough to be a starter.
14: For Drew Brown, like, we've seen some good play. We've also seen some injury. We've also seen some poor play. Like, do you believe he can be that guy?
13: Yeah, like, he's got the tools, and I just don't want to judge Drew Brown until he can get through a season healthy. Now, maybe that's part of the judgment, right? That there are quarterbacks that we've seen in this league and in both leagues that we just don't believe can stay healthy. So I'm not willing to go there yet on Drew Brown, but that, you know, that's very soon. Like, if there's an injury in the first month of the season, like, that's officially part of his narrative at that point. Right? Like, I mean, I think that's fair to say. I go through it with a goaltender in Vancouver all the time where an injury is absolutely part of Thatcher Demko's narrative, right? Like, that's just the way it is. But you know, when he plays, he's generally good. Is he among the top half quarterbacks in the league? I don't think so, but he's good. Like, he's a legitimate starter in this league. And if he actually was able to play 17 of 18 games, maybe he could get on enough of a run and enough of a comfort zone where he's not always working his way back from something where he could be that guy. But until then, we don't know. And Jake Mayer if nothing else, has been healthy throughout his career.
0: Farhan Lalji joining us in studio here, talking some football. So when it comes to Jake Mayer, what did you see from him in Calgary? Why did it not work? And can this be a situation where, you know, like a Sam Darnold, for example, you know, and this league has had a lot of different quarterbacks like that. Took Zach Collaros a while to truly find a home after some stops in Hamilton and Saskatchewan. Anthony Calvillo is probably most notable through time. It doesn't always work. Rich Gannon's another NFL guy that it took a little bit longer. And with Ryan Dinwiddie here, he seems to have the magic touch with quarterbacks. You know, where do you see Jake Mayer, and could this be, you know, another, I don't want to say, could this be Sam Darnold 2.0, but, you know, can he be the guy with the right situation that flourishes in a different spot than Calgary?
13: Well, you know, Ryan definitely is a whisperer of sorts. There's no doubt. And Jake Mayer played very good football. Like, he became a starter based on what he did with Ryan Dinwiddie as a quarterback coach in Calgary, right? So, you know, there's some success there, and there's familiarity there. So I do think that Ryan can bring the best out of Jake Mayer, just like he brought the best out of Nick Arbuckle, right? Yeah. And Jake probably has a greater skill set than Nick. And when you look at Jake, he can operate an offense. He can make the reads. He's accurate. The challenges people have with Jake's game is, does he have a deep ball? And can he run, right? Like, he's generally shown a real unwillingness to take off, pull the ball down, and run. Like, he is not, that's just not a part of his game, right? So, you know, and like, when you look at a guy like Fajardo, who, like I said, could be in a similar situation in Edmonton, deep ball accuracy is a massive concern with Cody Fajardo, but he can run, right? Like, when he's healthy, like, we know that that is part of his game, which is what elevates his floor a little bit. So I think Jake Mayer is a guy that, like, I think he's above game manager, but I don't think he's in the elite group of quarterbacks in this league, right? And that's, I'm sorry, like, the fact that I think he's a starter in this league, I think that's a real compliment. So I'm not trying to take a shot at him, because I do think he deserves an opportunity to play here. So he's above a game manager, but he's not an elite guy yet, because those two traits in this league are non-negotiable.
14: I think last year we heard from a number of Red Blacks fans that were obviously really upset and losing interest in spending money on season tickets to support this team until Ryan Dinwiddie was brought into the fold. How much can he impact? Because I think over the last couple of off seasons, they've made some good moves and people been excited about them, but it had gotten to a point where people were starting to become really upset. But then it feels like, just based on the people we've heard from, that interest is gaining again because of that hire. Like, how much can he impact, and what, I'd love getting the outside view of what expectations you have for this Red Blacks team are.
13: Yeah, look, I want to stop hearing about red black injuries, right? Like, and whether that's real or not, like, I'm done with it, and I think fans are done with it. Like, stop it, right? So that's number one. If that's the case, and I do think this is the deepest roster we've seen in the Sean Burke era, right? Since he's been the GM. So, like, Dinwiddie's a really good coach. He's got proof of concept. He's a championship caliber coach. And I've got, you know, for me, it's Ryan Dinwiddie, it's Jason Moss, and it's Scott Milanovic that are the three elite play callers in this league, right? That have proven it over a long period of time, right? So I think that there's proof of concept there. Dinwiddie can get the most out of an offense. He can get the most out of his personnel. Is he that guy that can, you know, demand a level of discipline and accountability? Well, he's won a Grey Cup, right? So you've got to believe he can. So this is as good a situation as there is in Ottawa. So if you're a fan and you are jaded, you have every right to be, because it hasn't been good here. And I've always been impressed by the loyalty of the fan base here. But in the last couple of years, I think they've kind of waned a little bit. And so I would encourage them to give it another shot, because, again, like, going out and getting Ryan Dinwiddie is a huge commitment on the part of this organization. So I think it's worth your time to give him one more shot here. Because, and it's, gosh, it's such an entertaining thing to do. In, like, this is one of those stadiums. It's one of those setups with the entertainment district and everything down there. It's a lot of fun. It's not expensive. Go give it a chance, because I think this year you'll be impressed with the playoff team and potentially more.
0: Talking football and all things with Farhan Lalji. So Vancouver, obviously the Canucks, yeah, a tough couple of years.
13: Had to bring that up, hey?
0: Well, is there some new life with the changes in management and the Sedins taking a bigger role?
13: I don't want to say new life, but I will say new grace, right? I think there's a new level of grace because, you know, there's two sides to the Canucks. And I know some people think this is corny. And if you're a certain age, you probably don't give a damn if you've got a bunch of jerks. You just want to win. But for somebody like me who came, you know, who got around this team when Pat Quinn was here and they had a, you know, they had an ownership structure and a group of people that said, we are going to care about the city and we're going to conduct ourselves a certain way. And certainly the organization has wavered from that. And now you've got Henrik and Daniel who, I'm telling you, like 28 years of doing this, I've never covered or been around two better people than Daniel and Henrik. And Ryan Johnson has got that level of class and character. And so I think that they will resonate and do enough of the right things off the field, off the ice, that people will give time to what's happening on the ice. And look, the owner knew this, right? Like he knew that this would, I don't want to say necessarily restore consumer confidence, but at least increase the Q rating, right? Because right now, like the face of the franchise is the owner. You've been through that here and people don't like that there. So putting Daniel and Henrik at the front of the line, really, really helps. And so it will, like, the fans wanted a rebuild. Ownership never believed it. They never thought the fans would accept it. They're absolutely ready for a meaningful rebuild. Now, how do you get through the hard times, you know, watching games like that? Well, do you believe in what's happening around you? Do you believe in the culture and the character of the guys and that they're invested in you like you're invested in them? So I think that it's going to buy them time. And I think the Twins and Ryan know what they don't know. And they're going to surround themselves with the right people to make sure the gaps in the organization get filled. So, you know, I would expect Manny Malhotra to be named coach at some point this week, and then they'll kind of move from there. But I believe just because the Twins will prioritize things correctly. And look, they're not qualified for this role, but they'll figure it out.
14: How far back does this go for you? Because like people often talk about JT Miller and Elias Pettersson, but even like the Bo Horvat trade, like it just feels like there were so many really strong pieces within this organization, and now they're either gone or have diminishing value. Like how much of a mess is it? Like
13: it's a mess.
14: Where does it start?
13: It's a mess. Like look, when you like, oh, let me ask you a question, okay, both of you, who's the core of the Senators?
0: Well, it's Brady Tkachuk, Jake Sanderson, Tim Stützle. When I think of the core,
13: okay, what do you got?
14: Yeah, I would agree with that, and you could expand it based on your definition of the core, but those are
13: okay. So when I'm talking about core, I'm talking about 5 to 6 elite players that you can build a cup contender around, not a playoff team, but elite players or trending to potentially be elite that you can build a core, like build a cup around. Well, for the Vancouver Canucks, it is right. You know, I mean, there's some young defensemen there, whether it's Tom Villander or, you know, whoever they pick in the draft this year, like there might be some pieces that you could say are on the fringes that could potentially be a part of that discussion. Ziv Bouya, maybe.
0: Yeah.
13: Right?
0: Roenick's a guy, like if he's your fourth or fifth best player, he's an outside core
13: it's
0: guy.
13: It's not even that. Like by the time this team is in that position, Philip Roenick's going to be 32. Right? And then he's not that guy. And Philip Roenick to me is a legitimate number two defenseman on a really good team. Right? He's a number one defenseman on an average team. Right. But like he's a legitimate player with value. However, in terms of this team's timeline, he ain't that guy because it'll be past him. Right. So they have to make decisions on these guys about, do you want to, you know, maximize value? I know there's a line there that you need character and culture and you need to build that. And sometimes that requires a certain number of veteran players to guide people to be the right way, not just play the right way. Right. But to be the right way. And so there is value to some of these guys, but the Canucks don't have that guy because Thatcher Demko could be that guy as a goalie, but he's always going to be hurt, right? There's no reason to believe he'll ever be healthy again on a consistent basis. I don't believe it. So, you know, Pedersen's not that guy. And you asked me about how far back it goes. I think the Bo Horvat move was certainly a big indicator that this team would start to lose its way, right? Because Jim Rutherford, who I have a lot of time for, had to make a decision at that time, and he made an emotional one, and he made the wrong one. Right? Because that's when the locker room started going south. It actually started going south with Bo there because he couldn't control what was clearly happening. And then they had this little, you know, outlier season 2 years ago where they got to game 7 of the second round. And everyone thought, oh, they're trending in this direction. But the stuff that was happening beneath the surface was real and it was only getting worse. And now you've got a completely diminished asset in Elias Pettersson, who when he signed his contract was a top 10 player in the league. Right? And now all of a sudden he's just a nothing burger. So he's not part of your core. You should probably move him on. You should probably find a way to get rid of Thatcher Demko just to get off the contract, which was a dumb contract to sign given his health, right? So like it's a group that, you know, had potential core pieces when Quinn was there and, you know, and Pettersson was playing well and like they had those guys. But, you know, when they chose to lose character in Bo, then the inmates ran the asylum and it got really bad. And, you know, I remember when I talked about it at that time about how bad this room is and how much more toxic it's going to get. And the number of Canuck fans that dunked on me when they got to game 7 2 years ago, guess what? Right. So, and I don't need a victory lap for that, but it was clear what was happening.
0: Farhan Lalji joining us from TSN. You're also, saw the big press release today. You're part of the World Cup crew. So,
13: well, dude, if you could do every sport, why can't I?
0: There you go. You're a big soccer guy too.
13: Yeah, you know, I can't sit here and lie and tell you that I'm a big soccer guy, but I do have an appreciation for
0: it,
13: right?
0: Absolutely.
13: Especially at this level. And I really, probably got more into the Whitecaps a year ago when they got to the MLS Cup and was around that team a little bit more. And, you know, you want to talk about an organization that does things the right way? That would be it, right? And I hope we never lose them. But as far as the World Cup is concerned, I mean, you know, I can't believe it was 16 years ago that we were doing the Olympics in Vancouver, right? And just the vibe in the city in and around that time. And I'm expecting the same things. Now, you know, we got to get there, right? Like there's still a little bit of, I don't want to say wait and see, but it's a different type of event because it's not like 19 consecutive days, right? And there, you know, we're waiting to see what happens in terms of the tourism boost and things like that. People are still pretty optimistic, but you have to believe that when the games are going on, it's going to have that same vibe and people are going to be here. And, you know, everything I keep hearing is that there's a bigger concern tourism wise in the U.S. cities because of the travel issues and government issues and things like that. There's even more people wanting to come here. So I think it's just going to be a blast. I'm excited to be a part of it. The passion that, you know, the people who cover soccer have for it is infectious. And I'm, you know, I don't know that it'll ever be a lifelong every day where I pick a premiership team and all of a sudden watch on Sunday at 8 a.m. I ain't doing that. But I'm going to totally get into this and totally invest in the teams and the pageantry of everything that is World Cup. Here's a story for you.
0: Like, yeah.
13: My wife is half German. So we got married in 04. And in 06, we went to Europe. And part of the trip was to go to Germany to hang out with her family that couldn't come to the wedding and, we hadn't seen and stuff. So I go there and I have to explain to these people that I turned down the World Cup assignment. Like I got offered to cover the World Cup in 06, but I'd just done too much of Stanley Cup playoffs and a bunch of NBA finals. And I'm like, I don't want to be away anymore. And then we wound up going on vacation anyway. But they just couldn't understand how I would say no to the World Cup. Well, now I get to make amends.
0: There you go. 20 years later. And like, I know Matthew Schenetti is going to be working the Canada games. You're working the non-Canada games. Yeah. And I know a lot of people, I've heard from people in Vancouver and Toronto complain about the type of games that they might be getting. And it's not, you know, it's not France. It's not Spain. It's not Argentina. But I will say, having been to as many games as I did at the last World Cup, some of my favorite games were, it was Ghana, South Korea, or it was Cameroon, Serbia. Like, one of the things you feel when you go to those World Cup games is, you know, for the people there, the people of those countries, this is the biggest game that they've had in years.
13: Yeah.
0: And you can feel it as soon as you walk in the venue. And I'm sure, like, you've covered enough sporting events to know that feeling.
13: Yeah, you know, and I'm excited. And I've done a few Olympics. And, you know, it's different because I think soccer is different than most Olympic sports, right? So I think the only way to describe it is how Canada feels about the Olympic hockey team, right? And it probably even more so because they're just so culturally wrapped up in it. Their entire identities are there. And I just feel like soccer is different, to those countries. So, I'm excited to experience it truly. Like just, I don't know what it's like, quite honestly. Like I like to think I've got parallels, you know, like I talk about the tribal nature of U.S. college football, which is about to go away when they have this stupid 2014 playoff, right? But
0: okay, what do you hate more, the 2014 playoff or 8 of 9 teams making the CFL playoffs?
13: The 2014 playoff. It's just so wrong in terms of the tradition of that sport and what matters, because it was always about, you know, playing for the championship and bowl games. It was never about just making a playoff. Right? When it was exclusive, that was the deal. Well, now money has spoiled it like it does so many other things. So, the 8 of 9 in the CFL, I understand why they're doing it. And I really believe expansion's on the horizon. I really do.
0: Yeah.
13: And so, you know, 8 of 10, still it's 80%, it's too much. But I understand that you want to create some broadcast inventory and you want to try something new. And I applaud Stu for wanting to try something new. I don't like 8 of 9 making it either. But you have to kind of sometimes see the big picture. And let me know what those first round playoff games look like in terms of fans and TV ratings, even though it's not an elimination game. That's the weird part for me, is when 1 versus 2 play.

0: kind of dead.
1: I don't know that it's dead. I saw some stuff recently about a big development project that they're looking at in Atlanta, Canada, like a $1.5 billion project that includes a stadium. But there's so many holes and what is needed in all of those things. I think Quebec City could be closer. I think it's the logical step. But, you know, like adding Quebec City will make Hamilton or Halifax even more interested, right? I think just getting that 10th team will, you know, along with balancing the league and making the schedule easier to navigate, it when Ottawa came back, there was a jolt to the league that was given. And I think that can happen again here with the 10th team coming that we've talked about for so long. It's really needed. And I, you know, in Stu's case, he's different than Randy. Randy kind of overpromised on some things and underdelivered, and Stu is going to underpromise, and I believe he's going to overdeliver. I think you're going to be pleased when the TV deal comes out. And I just don't think this is that far away on the expansion side.
0: All right. Last one. Your son, Lucas, he's a quarterback. He's entering his senior year in high school.
1: Next year, yeah.
0: Already got his first offer, University of Idaho. How's that going? How excited are you just about this next year?
1: Well, I'm excited and not excited because he's moving to a prep school in Virginia. So he'll be going in the middle of August. And so he'll do the remainder of his high school career there. And the offer to Idaho was awesome, right? I mean, it's so hard to get a Division I offer, especially at the quarterback position. So he's unique there and he's worked hard and, you know, you've seen him on the track, right? Cause he's doing really well in track and that adds to his quarterback marketability. But, his goal is he wants to get to a really high academic school, like potentially an Ivy League school or a Patriot League school or one of those types. And, the school in Virginia, I think will open up a lot of doors in that regard. So, hopefully there's a few more offers to be had this summer before he moves, and I'm going to fly to Virginia, you know, two or three times during the season and watch the rest of it online, and it'll be a weird thing for me to not get to go and watch, but I'm proud of him for how hard he's worked.
0: Awesome stuff. Farhan, always great stuff. Appreciate you joining us in studio, and enjoy the rest of your time here in Ottawa.
1: All right, man. Claire, we're still here. Come hang out with us later tonight.
0: There you go.
1: She big time.
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1: Watch out, light will
0: here we
1: shine.
0: Go, Ilo. Ready?
2: Texas has a whorehouse in it.
1: Lord have mercy on our souls.
3: Texas has a whorehouse in it.

0: doing it.
1: I might have known that you'd have the lyrics memorized. You know, Martin, Rob is like an onion. You keep peeling back fascinating layer after fascinating layer.
2: And you just tear up every time.
0: Rob, did you love that?
3: I was incredible. Ilo, you'll love this. Kelvin made the best line. He's like, Rob Parker's the Rain Man when it comes to music, radio stations, and pulls from 50 years ago. Like, out of the back of his
2: head. When is the last time you heard
1: that? If only he could be like that with sports. Yeah. Never...
0: Well, I know, right? Was the last time I heard it?
2: Yeah.
0: I don't know. Probably
3: 50 years?
0: Not a couple years ago.
3: Stop.
2: Like, that's not streaming on Apple Music.
3: No, it's a cassette. I'm right.
1: Genuinely impressed.
2: Like, right. That's not, Spotify is like, wait.
0: But that is, that's
2: Dom one of Della
0: those.
2: What?
3: It wasn't even on Spotify. It's a YouTube right. recording right. of a cassette.
0: The, right. Dom DeLuise. All right. I wow. know. 877-99-0-FOX.
3: What'd you eat yesterday?
0: Can't tell you.
2: He knows right now because it's a baked chicken and a bag of salad because he's in his cutting days.
0: That's all. I've been trying to do that. You know,
2: NABJ's around the corner. Yeah.
0: You know me too well. Eric in Austin, you're on the Odd Couple Fox Sports Radio talking about the Knicks, invincible or lucky. Where are they? They seem like they can't be beat.
4: I what's up, Rob? What's up, Martin? How you guys doing, man?
0: Yo. Good. How are you?
4: I'm good. Martin, first off, congrats on the new nephew, man. Hopefully he's going to do well. And shout out to Roman for being born, man. So I think with the Knicks, I guess I would say it's a little bit of luck, but I don't know about y'all, but I feel like I'm watching them in this playoff run, and I feel like they're giving off a little bit of the old Spurs types of run. Like, they don't have the biggest names besides Cat and Brunson, but they're playing the best team basketball out of anybody left in the playoffs. And I think against the West, obviously, I think they will lose, but I will give them a slight puncher's chance just because, like I said, they're playing the best team basketball I've seen in a minute, honestly.
0: Yeah, I don't think they'll beat anybody from the West, but I hear you. And I all the people who were mad when I said Tibbs should have been fired. Now, I'm not a Mike Brown guy. I have to be the first one to raise my hand. I'll call him Charlie Brown until he wins the championship. But Tibbs needed to be fired. Last year, when they choked against him, a lot of people were mad that he got fired.
2: Well, I think the response was when he gets fired, it's like, okay, well, where are you going to get better? And is the level of very much like Jerry Jones and other owners who are kind of in front, like James Dolan, they'll get everything they do gets painted with a bad brush, even though it may not be the worst thing in the world. I was concerned when they fired Tibbs because I didn't see what I think is, because my take on this is I think that the Knicks aren't, I don't think they're getting lucky. I think that there is a level of opponent injury, but taking Karl Anthony Towns and putting him in the role that he's been in this postseason, going from one assist last year under Tibbs to 6.5 this year under Mike Brown, taking Jalen Brunson off the ball, this Knicks team, that is why you hire a new
0: head coach.
2: But
0: when they won game one, it wasn't, he had the ball. He had to make things happen.
2: But I'm saying, way that they've deployed Cat in the first three quarters allows Jalen Brunson to come in with 7 minutes left and just deep fry whoever's guarding him. Okay. And that's the thing for me. I just think it's an impressive switch. You saw the same thing with Draymond and Steph Curry.
0: Carl in Mobile, Alabama. You're on the Odd Couple Fox Sports Radio. What's up, Carl?
5: Hey guys, happy Memorial Day. Shout out to all the veterans out there.
0: Absolutely. But you know what? My father, my brother, all veterans, and I have the utmost respect for people who are willing to put their lives on the line for everybody else's freedom. Absolutely.
5: Absolutely. So yeah, I'm a longtime Spurs fan. Thing I want to say, but when the Spurs lost to the Knicks in the Las Vegas Emirates Cup, whatever that thing is called, after the game, Victor Wembanyama said the Knicks are a good team. He said the Knicks are a good team. And I said to myself, what is he talking about? The Knicks? But when the Knicks play like this, they are a good team. When they play defense, move the ball, and make their shots, they have been – Brunson was making shots like I have never seen. I mean, off the top of the backboard, fadeaways. I mean, their shots
0: are everything's going in. Absolutely. Even that Shamit basket that was huge, hit off the back. You know, that could have easily bounced off, and they would have lost game one. Like, that was a great bounce for them.
5: Yes, so they're getting, there's a lot of luck involved with the Knicks. Those shots are going in, and yeah, when they play like this, they are a good team. And the coach of the Portland Trailblazers that won a championship with Bill Walton, I can't remember his name, what was his name, the coach of the Trailblazers? He said basketball is a very simple game. You make your shots, you win. It's very simple.
0: Yeah, no, I agree. Unless you're Kenny Atkinson and the analytics tell you. That you should have won two or three games for your analytics. Have you ever heard anything like that?
6: We are getting you ready for Game 3 of the Eastern Conference Final between the Hurricanes and Canadiens from Montreal. The series is tied up at one game apiece. 37-year-old center Jordan Staal is the longtime captain of the Hurricanes. He's in his 20th season in the NHL and 14th with Carolina. Just a short time ago, he spoke to our Nick Olchek.
7: Okay, Jordan, ahead of Game 3, series tied at 1. How would you assess where your team is at through the first two games?
8: It's a good spot. It's a good opportunity tonight. And obviously, it's better being 1-1 than down 2. We didn't love our first game, and we really like our second. So we can build off of that. But coming into a tough building against a team like that is going to be a great challenge, and we're excited for it.
7: Picture on your team's penalty kill. You guys have killed off 18 in a row. What has worked in this series and even dating back to round 2?
8: Yeah, it's worked well, obviously. From the start, your goaltender has to be your best penalty killer, and Freddie's been great. From there, I think we've done a good job of reading when to pressure and when to take time and space away and limit their opportunities to kind of give skill time. And then when we can't, eating pucks and being in lanes and doing everything we can to get the puck out of our end. So I think it's been good. We're going to have to continue to do that.
7: And lastly, it's your 173rd playoff game in your career tonight. Do you approach it any differently as you did earlier in your career based on the things that you've learned along the way?
8: No, I don't think so. I think this time of year is so great. It's every little play is so... it's such a bigger moments in every little play, and I think it's really just enjoying those things and finding ways to grind out a win and keeping it simple. So I think it really doesn't change from my first year in playoff hockey till now.
6: That's Hurricanes captain Jordan Staal with our Nick Olchek. Hurricanes veteran defenseman Jacob Slavin talked about how much better their defensive effort was in Game 2 of this series compared to Game 1.
9: Yeah, it was great. I mean, that's our game is puck pressure, and we might be a little aggressive sometimes, but our forwards work really hard at getting back and helping us out as the D-core, and so we've got to continue with that. But, yeah, we've got to continue with all of that five-man effort all over the ice.
6: Jacob Slavin and Jalen Chatfield make up the top defensive pair for the Hurricanes. They had a rough outing in Game 1 of this series, specifically Slavin, who personally said that he handed Montreal the game. Hurricanes head coach Rod Brind'Amour said he knew Slavin would bounce back in Game 2.
10: Never worried about that. That's the one thing I know about Jacob is he's the best athlete I've ever seen at being able to just turn the page. He also showed that he was human the other night, to be honest. He had a game where I was like, I hadn't seen that in ever. But there's a guy that nothing bothers him. He knows he's got a strong belief in what he's all about, and he bounced back, and Jalen did too.
6: 30-year-old winger Eric Robinson has come up big for the Hurricanes so far in this series, scoring goals in each of the first two games. He talked about how excited he is to chip in offensively.
11: Yeah, feels really good, obviously, to contribute. Kind of need that this time of year, contributions from different guys, so happy to see some of those chances go.
6: 31-year-old winger Mark Jankowski picked up a pair of assists for the Hurricanes in Game 2. He talked about the fight his team showed to get this series even.
12: We believe in our team. We believe in what we can bring. And when we play our game and we play our best, we can compete with anyone. So, to have a little bit of adversity, lose the first game the way we did, didn't think we played anywhere near the standard that we had for us. And then, that late goal, but I felt like we pushed back hard after that as well, and then in overtime as well. So it just shows the commitment in our group to, stick to the process and play our game.
6: Veteran winger Nikolaj Ehlers is in his first playoff run as a member of the Hurricanes. He signed with Carolina through free agency last offseason after spending the first 10 years of his career with the Winnipeg Jets. Ehlers said being a part of a deep playoff run is why he signed with Carolina.
13: Every single year you want to win the Stanley Cup and you want to have a chance at that. And when I signed here, I knew what a great team they had. I've been playing against this team for the last 10 years, and that was something that excited me, and we're in the Eastern Conference Finals right now.
6: Hurricanes head coach Rod Brind'Amour talked about how important the addition of Ehlers has been for their team.
10: It makes you, I think, that much tougher to play against. We don't have to change our game, but now you add that piece in there, and all of a sudden, I think we're more explosive. There's a guy that can win the game for you, you know, and I think that's the important element.
6: Ehlers has been playing on a line with Jordan Staal and Jordan Martinook. That line drew the assignment of facing the Canadiens' top line of Suzuki, Caulfield, and Slavkovsky in Game 2 of this series. Ehlers talked about how they handled that assignment.
13: Every single time you go out there, you want to play the same way no matter, you know, what team, what line you're playing against. And the way that we play as a team, you know, you want to play the right way. Obviously, you got to know who you're out there against. You know, that Suzuki line is unbelievable. So for us, it was about keeping it simple, making sure we got everyone back, making sure we got pucks deep, playing in their end, making it hard for them. And if it was another line we were playing against, we would have done the exact same.
6: Coming up next hour, Nick Olchek will talk to Canadian center Alex Newhook. What do the Canadians need to do to get back on the winning track tonight? You're going to get Alex's thoughts next. You're listening to Game 3 of the Eastern Conference Final on Sports USA. We'll be back after these local messages.
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6: 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We are getting you ready for Game 3 of the Eastern Conference Final between the Hurricanes and Canadiens from Montreal. The series is tied up at one game apiece. 25-year-old center Alex Newhook is in his sixth season in the NHL and third with the Canadiens. He leads their team with 7 goals so far in the playoffs. Just a short time ago, he spoke to our Nick Olchek.
25: Alex, ahead of Game 3 here back home in Montreal, how do you assess how the series has gone? Yes, it's tied at 1, but how your team is playing through the first 3 games?
26: Yeah, I think we've liked the way we've been playing. I think, you know, we're confident going into Game 3, you know, on the road to start and get the split is good. I mean, we were that close to getting 2 in overtime there, Game 2. So, we're happy with the game. I think we still, there's room to improve. And, you know, we looked at that, try and improve that this Game 3 to elevate our chances and move forward.
25: A lot of offensive firepower with your team all season long, one of the more exciting teams to watch. But how about the commitment to defense? In the playoffs, everybody's blocking shots, everybody's playing the right way, but how much pride do you guys take in the defensive side of the game?
26: Yeah, a lot of pride. You got to have it in playoffs for sure. And, you know, I think we're comfortable playing in all situations, playing on, you know, the offensive side and the defensive side of the puck. And I think we've shown that we can defend with the best of them throughout these playoffs, being able to hold on to leads and being able to defend hard when we need to. So, you know, we can do the job there in the defensive side and need to do it this time of year.
25: You've had the experience playing on home ice in the playoffs. I'm just curious for you. How special is it at the Bell Center, playoff hockey, and especially the added importance of being in the conference final?
26: 100%, yeah. It's, you know, it's amazing, really. I think, you know, every time you kind of step back, and obviously we're all pretty, pretty dialed in here to stay focused, but I think bigger picture, you know, you look at, you know, being here in the conference final, being at home, playing at the Bell Center, it's, And that's why you play the game. You love playing in front of the fans with this kind of atmosphere and this energy in the building. It's going to be a fun one tonight and hopefully for the next few weeks.
7: And lastly, in terms of your play, when you're in an environment like this, is it sometimes hard to not try to do too much and be simple in a way?
26: Yeah, I mean, I think we've kind of grown past that. You know, I think we're a young team, but I think our experience has grown here over the past few years even, and we're comfortable playing those big moments. So we try to settle in, try to focus, and not let the noise really affect you too much.
7: Thanks for this.
26: All right, thanks.
6: That's Canadian center Alex Newhook with our Nick Olczyk. The Canadians are defending one of the best puck possession teams in the league in the Carolina Hurricanes. They're especially difficult when they have the puck and get on the cycle in the offensive zone. Canadians forward Jake Evans was asked for his assessment on how his team has defended Carolina so far in this series.
1: I think the first two games we've actually defended pretty well. They have some elite players, some players that are really good at protecting the puck. But for us as a defensive unit, I think we're all helping each other. We obviously play man-on-man, but, you know, if a guy gets away from someone, we have that extra support. And I feel like we've just been defending really well this series and as a group of five and limiting most of the shots to the outside. And, you know, if there is a grade A chance, we try and limit those to just the one and take away the rebounds.
6: The Canadians are only 2-4 at home so far in these playoffs. Montreal head coach Martin St-Louis was asked why he thinks his team has struggled so far at the Bell Center.
2: The fans have poured so much love and so much support, and I feel like we want to do it for them so bad that sometimes we just trying too hard. We looked at our sword a little bit. We still have had some good games at home that didn't result in wins. Does that add like, oh, we really need to win this one. We really need to win this one for them. You know, so I just think we need to take a deep breath and just understand that they are behind us and they showed us a lot of love. And I always say we just got to, you know, try to play the game that's in front of us, not have predetermined because you want it so bad.
6: Canadiens captain Nick Suzuki was also asked about their troubles at home.
3: When you're playing at home and the crowd's going crazy and, you know, you want to do something special, and sometimes you get away from, you know, just keeping things simple when you're on the road. We've been a really good road team all year, and I think it just can simplify it. At home, I feel like we tend to try to make too many plays and try to pass the puck in the net. So that's something that we're learning through this playoffs, and, you know, it's going to take us playing really well at home to beat these guys. So looking forward to get back. Be a huge opportunity to get two at home.
6: Suzuki leads the Canadiens with 16 points in these playoffs. He has 4 goals and 12 assists. He had 3 assists in game 1 of this series before being held off the score sheet in game 2. Suzuki talked about the challenge of trying to attack the Carolina defense.
3: These guys are kind of play like us, and, you know, they'll follow the guys all over the place and not try to give you a lot of time and space. So I think there's things that we can do a little bit better, generating ozone chances and ozone time and just managing that part of the game a little bit better. And I think it'll go a long way for us.
6: Coming up next, I'll take a deep dive into the Western Conference Final between the Avalanche and Golden Knights. You're listening to Game 3 of the Eastern Conference Final on Sports USA. We're back after these local messages.
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6: 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We are getting you ready for Game 3 of the Eastern Conference Final between the Hurricanes and Canadiens from Montreal. The series is tied up 1-1. Last night in Las Vegas, the Golden Knights hosted the Avalanche for Game 3 of the Western Conference Final. Vegas was down 3-0 after one period, but they never gave up. They got three goals in the second period from Mark Stone, William Karlsson, and Keegan Colestar to tie the game. It was still 3-3 in the third.
5: Time and space for Dylan Coghlan. Snaps it across. Rasmus Anderson with the lead pass. Touched over to Hurdle, who gets to the slot. Scores on the backhand. Tomas Hurdle. And Vegas has come all the way back. They lead game 3-4-3.
6: Our John Oller's on the call. That was the third goal of the playoffs and first in the series for Tomas Hurdle. Brett Howden would add an empty net goal late in the third period. Vegas scored five unanswered goals to win it 5-3, taking a commanding 3-0 lead in the series. They are one win away from punching their ticket to the Stanley Cup final for the first time since 2023, which is the year they won their only Stanley Cup. Golden Knights forward Mitch Marner talked to Sportsnet about the huge comeback win.
8: Yeah, it was a grind. You know, I think we spoke about it since day one. We knew when we were playing this team. It's a hell of a team we're playing against. We respect them a lot, but respect ourselves too. So I think we've talked about it all year. We always know that we have a chance in a game regardless of the score. I think we just, you know, put our nose down to the grindstone there and just went to work.
6: Avalanche head coach Jared Bednar was asked about the emotional state of his team following such a devastating loss.
9: Well, it's low. It's as low as it can get, you know, because you got a big hill to climb and it's with the next 24 to 36 hours is for. You got to find a way to get over it and regroup and go again.
6: Game 4 of the Western Conference Final is set for tomorrow night in Las Vegas. You can hear it right here on Sports USA with our pregame show getting underway at 8:30 Eastern. Now it's time to join our John Forslund, Jim Fox, and Nick Olchek, who are standing by in Montreal to call Game 3 of the Eastern Conference Final. I am Rob Brender. Enjoy the hockey, everybody. 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
14: 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The Hurricanes near wing. Wheeler spins in, turns it in. What a goal!
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14: A handoff for Deneau. In front of Anderson. He scores! Josh Anderson goes top shelf.
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17: Sports USA, your home for the Stanley Cup Final, welcomes you to Montreal for Game 3 of the Eastern Conference Final. It's the Montreal Canadiens and the Carolina Hurricanes. John Forslund, Jimmy Fox, and Nick Olchek here at the Bell Center. And it was Montreal who shocked everybody in game number one with a 6-2 win in Raleigh. Carolina got back to their game in the second game of this best of seven series. But Montreal showed off their resilience in the third period, tied the game, forced overtime, won by Nikolaj Ehlers, and here we are, dead even. Jimmy, what do you expect tonight?
19: Well, I'm looking for the Montreal Canadiens to have a better start than they have previously here in the playoffs. Certainly this is the first game of this series at home, but they found a way. We just heard from Martin St-Louis talking about you get here, the atmosphere, all of a sudden you're trying to do too much, you're trying to put on a show, and then you get behind. They will try to correct that tonight. With Carolina, I think the one thing they talked about, again, it's more about structure. They certainly were much better in the neutral zone in game number two compared to game number one, so that's what they're looking to continue here. And then, if they can, just get on that forecheck. They're a bigger team. They're a more physical team. They want to send that way to the Montreal Canadiens.
17: Montreal is two up and four down in this building, and we will experience the electricity of Bell Center and the aura of the Montreal Canadiens. Let me ask you this, though, for young teams, can it be too much?
19: You know what? I think they're by that now.
17: Okay.
19: I think they're by that now. The first couple of rounds, you get used to it, you figure it out. You go, again, the numbers don't tell us that, but right. I think they're by that now. Everyone is talking about the Montreal Canadiens, and they should. They're the youngest team in the playoffs, but they're a mature team because they've come a long way. They've grown up together, so to speak. They went through a rebuild. So some of the young guys, they've come all the way together as a group. I think that goes a long way when you come together and really learn how to go through the adversity, and now you're seeing some success.
17: Carolina has but one loss in the Stanley Cup playoffs. They are 4-0 on the road, and road ice might suit their team game.
19: Yeah, they're the type of team that really doesn't care about putting on a show. They want to make it hard for the other guys.
17: Okay, we're ready to go. Game number three. The house lights have just come down. And when we come back, we'll hear from our very own Nick Olchek. You're listening to the Eastern Conference Final right here on Sports USA.
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